0: you're never going to let said employee or said vision happen. The biggest reason that most companies don't grow is because of that. You hold the title, but then you also hold all the cards and you won't play the hand.
1: I want you to imagine if you're a leader currently and ask yourself if visionary and integrator rubs the wrong chord with you and you're thinking, don't tell me what I am, what I'm not. Let's give it an analogy sense because we all like a good analogy. CEO has a vision. Let's say they in fact are the visionary. Wonderful. CEO gets together with all their SLT, ELT, vice presidents, whatever your company calls it. And he casts the vision. Here's what I'm thinking. Here's what we're doing. Now, in that environment, that visionary is tasking all of you in that room to become architects. Go to your unique departments. Go to your areas and draw, create, show them the plan. I'm talking CAD renderings, electrical, plumbing, where it goes, how it stays up, what's the foundational aspect. You've been given the vision, but your job in operations and sales and management and HR and people in training and development, your job is to go architect now the drawing for your people to execute on so that they can then go and say, let me get the plugs. Let me get the wire. Let me go find the electricians. But here's where it breaks down. You walk away from that meeting and you say, I'm now going to go to my team and I'm going to go be the designer. And I'm going to see if they can become the architect. Yet we've created a system of accountability, whether you're in Rockefeller Habits, you're in EOS, you're in pick whatever it is, the systematic way that you're going and you're approaching your business. Many of us, number one, aren't the visionary to begin with, and we're trying to cast vision, it doesn't work. Let's assume that you are. I'm going to ask you to go ask your key leaders, the top 5, 6, 7 people in your circle. Are they leaving your office and trying to go be the designer next? Or are they leaving your office to go do their job, which is to go be the architect? I guarantee you, if you will skip that layer and go to your senior director level and ask them if their leaders are coming to them with plans or with thoughts, 90% of the time, if you have a problematic organization and you're not growing the way you think, it's because your leaders leave the meeting with you. They go into a meeting and they take your plan, your dreams, they turn it into their own dreams in their own way. They're not actually building plans. So your directors have no idea what to do. And the lack of communication, the lack of lateral leadership, and so on. So I could not agree with you more that we want to hold the cards because we think it's going to make us important. When we have to ask ourselves, are we willing to play the hand? Because ultimately we're trying to win the game.
0: How important is creating a winning culture for an organization? Again, these are the words of Mick and Mick only. I see so many times where it's on to the next project, on to the next task, on to the next problem. And as entrepreneurs, we get in that grind because that's who we are. But remember, everyone on your team isn't an entrepreneur. That's why they work with you, right? So I learned early on to celebrate wins for my team. Even if I'm not a person, like honestly, I don't need to celebrate a win. Like my thing is, if I'm in the game, I'm supposed to win. However, the game isn't about me. The win is never about me. And so if I didn't celebrate that and create winning cultures and create even small situations where people can get the confidence to win, right? Like I personally think that's problem number two with most businesses. Again, I don't care the size. I can go to another Fortune 5 company where the mentality is on to the next one. But the companies that celebrate small success usually have a much better culture.
1: Yeah, totally. Let's go back to our phrase earlier. Culture is not what you pontificate. It's what you tolerate. That's Rocky's fancy word because I like rhyming. Culture is not what you say it is. It's what behavior do you allow. Now, I think in order for us to sort of go to that place, let's redefine the definition of tolerance, meaning what do we tolerate? Because I think oftentimes we default to tolerance is the lowest, least common denominator. What will I tolerate? That's the least amount of effort. Well, I've never been inside a thriving organization. And I'm not talking about just top line revenue. I'm saying thriving culturally, community driven, giving back. People want to be there. A low attrition, high retention. Pick a category that we want to say we measure a company's success. I've never been to one that was doing that, where what they tolerated was the bare minimum. What they tolerated was excellence. Is celebration tolerated, or is celebration the level of tolerance by which we expect? See, I think we need to take the same word and it's the way we use it to go, we don't tolerate that, or we only tolerate. Oh, wait, all of a sudden, one just became terrible and negative and the other one just became empowering. Hey, just so you know, we're an organization that we absolutely tolerate celebration. We tolerate excellence. We tolerate meeting our metrics. We tolerate daily behavior, daily activity. We only tolerate you being on time. That's what we do here. We expect you to join us in that because this is not just who we say we are. You should be able to tell by the actions of people in our organization. This is exactly what we do. And so I think so often times, to your point, we go to places and we go on to the next one. Let's get to the next thing. All right. We crush that project. What's the next project we have to do? And in all of that, I'm not wanting to slow us down at all. I love a good metric, a KPI. What gets measured gets accomplished. I mean, we've heard a million times. You can go see 1,000 memes on it today. We understand that. And A-N-D, not but, get rid of that word. A-N-D is the third or fourth time I've spelled that word out for us today. If you're listening, I hope you caught on here. And do I check the box of tucking my kids in bed because they have to go to sleep? Or do I only tolerate the behavior in myself that is to lay in bed with my son, to tell him how proud I am, to remind him that his father loves him. And no matter what happens, dad is always going to be in your corner because that's the behavior for myself that I will tolerate nothing less. One of those says, good night, son, go to bed. One says, this is the level by which I operate because I will tolerate nothing less in my life. And I use an example about kids or family or wherever you are in your life, because I find we so often, especially as coaches, especially as speakers who spend a lot of our time in the business space, we are so quick to use a business example that is forgotten. But if you can use a personal example, it will almost always translate into business. Because I can tell you what I think about most days, not business. What's the behavior you tolerate when you wake up? What's the behavior you tolerate when you go to bed?
0: Man, Rocky, could talk to you forever in a day, as you know. Last question I want to ask you, actually there's two, but the first one is the importance of self-awareness. You're one of the most self-aware people that I know. And I always tell people you can't be relatable with others if you're not self-aware. How important has that been for you? And more importantly, how important should it be for others?
1: I think it is paramount of importance to be self-aware, because that allows us to, when we are aware of ourself, we will reflect others back on us and assume it's about us. That makes you relatable, right? Like we'll go forward and then we'll do a little theory we have called the upside down. When I am self-aware, it means I'm aware of myself, meaning I can go into an environment with another human being and I can be exponentially more aware of you and what is unique and specific and distinct to you, not what is a reflection of my own fear. So when I know that I am confident in me, I can see you for you, no pun intended. I don't have my glasses on today, but I can see you through your glasses. Where we lack self-awareness though, we view everything through our glasses. And so every action was about me. Everything you said was about me. Every decision you made was about me. The issues you have is because you're unaware of yourself and you think it's their fault, right? And so self-awareness is not, I think currently it's not deemed, I don't deem it as valuable and important so that I can sit in a room and look in a mirror and go, yeah, that's me. That's a component of it. I want to be able to look in a mirror and recognize myself. Yes, but I want to be able to get in front of you and look at you and recognize you, not see it as a reflection of me. And I think that self-awareness really asks us to, let's make it really simple. Just ask yourself, you're listening, ask yourself this question. Do you spend more time at the window or do you spend more time in the mirror? And most of us spend more time looking out the window, trying to find the reflection of anything valuable and hope that it was us, because we haven't been willing to get in front of the mirror to say actually what it is.
0: Love it. Love it, man. Last question for you. What is Rocky's because? What's that deeper purpose that's deeper than your why?
1: Yeah. I have, and probably will, up until this point, spent my life discovering who am I? Why does it matter? And is it of any importance? Am I unique? Has anybody decided that uniqueness was valuable? And can I do anything with that uniqueness? On repeat. Again and again and again and again and again. Over the last 40 plus years or so, I have begun to realize the answer to that is yes. I am unique. Not better, not worse, not actually even on a scale related to any other human being. There is no one in the world like me. And A-N-D. And I am equally valuable to every other person on earth. And they are as equally valuable to me. if I can utilize my life, my past, my history, my current day experiences, my future vision, the love of people in my life, if I can use that such that I can not only continue to discover that for myself, but lead people to the place to get in front of the mirror and see that they are unique, to remind them that it is good, not just true. That's confirmation, good affirmation, and allow them to take any step towards creating good in the world because of how they were made, designed, and created. That's a really, really good use of my time. And that starts with my kids. That starts with my wife. That starts with me. And if by chance I get to do that professionally, what an incredible life I've lived.
0: Ladies and gentlemen, he has been Rocky Garza. Rocky, brother, I appreciate you more than you know. Where can people follow, find you? What's new that Rocky has coming up or going out?
1: Yeah, no, absolutely. You can follow me on we're on all platforms, Instagram, Facebook, TikTok, LinkedIn, YouTube. It's just at Rocky Garza. Look for the bald guy with big eyebrows. There's not a lot of Rockies out there that look like me and Mick. So find us. We'll be out there in that space. And then if you're looking to just how you can get engaged in what we're doing outside of just a regular follow, you can go to rockygarza.com/confidence. 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You can check out our next upcoming event. 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You can register, grab your seat there. 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And we go through that on a monthly basis, free of charge to you. And we'd love to have you at that with us. 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
0: We need to make that happen. So much so, Rocky, I'm going to go on and choose one that I'm actually going to attend. And maybe I'll invite a couple of people to come with me. So if you want to go with me to a Rocky Garza event, live and in person with the man, the myth, the legend, Rocky Garza himself, message me, Rocky Garza, and I'm going to select two people and we're going. How about that?
1: Let's go. Man, I'd love that, man. I'd be honored.
0: No, I'm going to be the honored one. Like, that's going to happen. That is totally going to happen. Rocky, appreciate you, man. I'm going to reach out in the morning and make sure your knees feel good, your Achilles is still intact.
1: Thank you.
0: Because,
1: yeah,
0: you know, I did that same thing and I tore an Achilles and I was like, okay, I'm not 25 anymore.
1: That's right. That's right. Well, I'm just going to keep playing and remind myself that I'm also not 25. So your boy's not trying to do anything fancy. I'm going to go with the easy layup or the nice free throw shot outside of that. Hey, I'll get to the end of the court when I get there.
0: That's what you say. And then you're going to get challenged. You're going to feel good, right? You're like, oh, I got the juice. I still got it. And then
1: hey,
0: you're
1: listen,
0: gonna say,
1: hey,
0: I still got, oh,
1: that's right.
0: I got
1: that's it. Right. So yeah, so just, I'll just keep my mind. Hey, Rocky, you got no juice, my boy. You got no juice. Just be a human. Just do that instead.
0: Rocky, I love you, brother. It means
1: appreciate
0: the world
1: you,
0: to have you break.
1: Thank you so much.
0: Today.
1: Thank you. Appreciate
0: you
1: it.
0: For all the viewers and listeners, remember, your because is your superpower. Go unleash it.
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0: Ladies and gentlemen, welcome to another exciting episode of Mick Unplugged. And today's guest is an exceptional motivational speaker and advocate who has dedicated his life to empowering youth and communities. Overcoming significant challenges in his own life, he has become a voice of hope and inspiration for many. Please join me in welcoming my good friend, Mr. Roy Juarez Jr. Man, Roy, so one, again, honored to have you here. Man, your story is more than inspirational. Your story is so powerful. On the show, we talk about your because, that thing that really pushes you.
6: I really think my because is my siblings. That's it. Like they're the reasons why I fight as hard as I do. But when I started to fight for them and I started working with kids across the nation, I started to see all the other kids that reminded me of my siblings and my little brother and my little sister, especially.
0: Like, let's go back to how this started and what growing up was like for you, and talking to the audience about that journey, not to talk to yourself, but to tell that story.
6: Yeah. I was invited to be a keynote speaker at a conference that I had snuck into when I was a homeless teenager. And I snuck into that conference to steal a meal. And I remember when I was the keynote, they invited me on stage. I'm standing at the podium and I remember glancing back to the very back of the room where I had sat as a homeless kid. And I said, man, if I could have just run to him, meaning my younger self, and tell him, don't give up, life will get better, but you have to be here to see it. You're not going to believe that you're eventually going to be close to your mom again, that you're going to have nieces and nephews that you absolutely love, that you're going to see the things that you have seen. And I share that with kids because I also want them to know that what they're going through at that moment, there is a future. They have a future that belongs to them, not to their situation, that belongs to them, not to their family environment, not to their social economic environment. It belongs to them, but they have to put in the work to get there. But they don't have to do it alone because there are people who believe in them and people want to help them get there. I became homeless officially at the age of 14. And I say officially because it all started when I was about 12. My parents were going through a very violent divorce, but 1 week my mom would take him back. The next week he would have to be gone. And so it got to the point that I started to defend my mother physically whenever I was always with her, always protecting her, always trying to be there to support her. So when my dad came home, I remember one time he said to her, you need to make a choice. Do you want your son or do you want me? Right. And I mean, that hurt, right? Because I'm Roy Juarez Jr. I carry his name. And I said, you know what, mom? I said, you don't have to make a choice. I'll leave. And I remember that in that one instant, calling this woman from the church. And I said, well, please come get me. Please come get me. Please come get me. It was Easter. And she's like, okay, I'll come get you. And I spend Easter with them. But what breaks my heart is when I think about my mom, I'm sure he left too. So she literally spent Easter alone. I left, he left. And so it was a constant going back and forth. And so one day my mom finally just said, you know what? Enough's enough. I want you out. Get out. Get out. My dad was like, if I can't have you, no one's going to have you. So we had to go into hiding. And we started moving from home to home to home. And every time he would find us, we would have to take the sheets off our bed, put them on the floor, put our clothes in the middle, and we were gone every single time he found us. And around 14 years old is when I finally became homeless on my own. My mom had met a man and who was helping her. And he said, I'll help you come live with me. But the only catch was that he didn't want kids. And for the longest time, Mick, I thought that she just left us because she didn't want us. Fast forward many years later, after I'm an activist crossing the country, working all over the nation, I invite my mom to come with me to upstate New York. And she's with me. And we're in the juvenile hall in upstate New York. And where I speak, I tell our story. And afterwards, we're all talking to me, the students, the probation officers, and one woman is talking to my mom behind me, and I can hear her talking, and I'm talking to a young girl, but I want to hear what's happening to my mom, make sure she's safe. And the lady said, how could you leave them? And she said something that kind of shifted everything in my perspective. She told that lady, you don't get it. You don't get it. He wanted me dead. If he would have found us, he might have killed all of us. If he would just find me, he's only going to kill me. So in her brokenness, her thought was getting rid of us was technically saving us.
0: Saving you. Yeah.
6: And that has changed everything. You know, parents are human. They make mistakes. They're growing up just as they have the same pains and fears and anxiety that even I have to this day. I personally don't have children. I can't even imagine what my mom was going through, knowing that her high school sweetheart wanted her dead. And now she's having to care for five kids and can't do it. And then he gets her fired from her job. She now can't do it financially.
0: Talk about that emotion. So the emotion before you knew the real reason, right? The real because. Your mother's because was saving your life, right?
6: Absolutely.
0: But 14-year-old Roy didn't know that.
6: What was that emotion? Roy was lost.
0: Right.
6: he thought he was the common denominator because his grandparents didn't take him. They took his little sister, but they didn't take him. His aunts and uncles wouldn't take him. All the families that he lived in, he could only stay for a short while, whether it be a month in some lucky cases, whether it be a night in others. So I got to the point that I was like, you know what? The only common denominator is me. I must be bad. Something must be wrong with me because nobody wants me. And the sad thing is that this happens in a lot of our youth across the nation. And I have seen it firsthand. And I've learned that kids never stop loving their parents. It was never my parents' fault as a kid. It was me. Mm-hmm. Kids only stop loving themselves. And that's what's really sad, because then they grow up with this idea that I'm not good enough. I don't deserve. Why should I even try hard? That future, that college isn't for kids like me.
0: And what was that like as a kid trying to create bonds of friendship with other kids? Or was it like you didn't want to attach to people because you never knew what stability was? Like, what
6: for
0: was
6: me,
0: that
6: I
0: like?
6: Think it was the opposite. I was so hungry for someone to love me that I attached to everyone, and I became what everyone wanted me or needed me to be at that moment. So if I went to a new home, I now say that I like looked in an imaginary bag and asked, well, who do they want me to be? Because if I could become whoever or whatever in some cases, which is not good, what they want me to be, then that meant that I had a place to sleep one more night. I had food to eat one more day. If my baby brother or my baby sister wanted to see me and this family would let them, I at least got to see my brother and sister for like one more night. And so I lost myself in this homelessness, in this process, in this bag full of different Roys to survive.
0: That is so deep and so uncommon, but common at the same time. And what I mean by that is uncommon because we don't get to hear these stories. And a lot of times when you're speaking to youth, they're not going to tell you everything that's really going on. But the common part is this is what's going on today still, absolutely, right? And as leaders, as adults, as leader of people and leaders of communities, it's our job to have those conversations. Absolutely. To let people know that there are safe outlets. And so I applaud you for creating those safe outlets, brother.
6: Thank you. And I think that you touch on a really good point. Kids want to share, but they're scared to share. And the reason I say right. that is I loved my mom and I didn't want my mom to get in trouble. And I knew that if I would have spoken up, she probably would go to court, and my brain was like, she's going to go to jail. And so my loyalty was still to my mother. I wasn't going to say anything.
0: Yeah.
6: It's not until you find a trusted adult that youth like myself will let you in to even help.
0: That's great, dude. So let's go to the hotel that you were sneaking into to get meals. So let's talk about that journey and the humbling of that, right? Like, absolutely. Continental breakfast. All right. I can go in here today. If I come in tomorrow, they may not know that I'm here or that I'm actually staying here. So walk us through that survival, dude.
6: Absolutely. Yeah. And thank you for those words, actually, survival. I think that when you grow up with a tough life, you learn lessons that can never be taught in a book. But if you can take your education and define those lessons, then there's no stopping you. Because education will not only change your life, but it will change the entire fabric of your family. And that's why education is so powerful. And at this point, I was very street smart. And so I saw this huge hotel in downtown Dallas, Texas. It's the Omni Hotel. And I thought, man, they got to have food in there, right? It's a beautiful, big, big hotel. So I walk in and I'm looking around. And sure enough, I saw this line of women about to go into this room. And I figured they're going to probably have some type of meeting. There's got to be food in there. So I hid my bag because I learned as a homeless kid, if I was invisible, I got to stay longer. I couldn't make any waves. If I was living in a home, I'm going to wash my dish. I'm going to clean your dishes. I'm going to cut your yard. Because the happier you are with me there, the longer you'll let me stay. Kids become invisible, but no child, no kid should ever have to be invisible, right? They have a voice and their voice matters, and they have to learn how to use that voice. And it's up to us as the adults to help them learn how to use it effectively. And so I go in, I hide my bag, and sure enough, they open up these doors and all these women start to walk in, and I walk right in there with them. And I go sit in the very far back corner so that no one would notice me. And as I sit there, some lady comes and she serves me and I thank her and I start to eat. Well, this woman comes out on stage and I don't really care what she has to say. Like I'm going to eat my meal and I'm going to leave. But when she's talking, her words, like I'm really listening to what she's saying, and she's talking about the way she grew up on the last street in Laredo, Texas, to the border, and she grew up as an immigrant. Her parents were immigrants, and how she was told that girls like her don't make it. But this woman grew to be the highest ranking Latina woman in the combat support field, the United States Army. She broke all kinds of records because her father taught her to ask, "Why not you?" He said, "Why not you? You go ask that counselor who said you can't make it. Go ask her, why can't you make it?" And as I sat there, I had my plate in front of me. And even though I was hungry, I wasn't even

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2: I'm intrigued by the story because I know it. So what happens next? You thought you had a plan. So what happens next, man?
3: So my plan was I would, by the time I made it back to Miss Carmen's house to get baby Ray, the idea of me being able to have my future was gone. It was a little bit of hope from what I heard, and then it was gone. But I thought, he will have his. My baby brother will have his entire future. I'm going to give up my entire life. I will work 1, 2, 3 jobs. I'm going to put him on a bus. He's going to go to school, and all his dreams will come true. And so we had no, I mean, I'm a teenager, so we have nowhere to live. But my plan was, if I take him to this church I knew about when I was a kid that I attended with my mom, then maybe they'll help us and maybe they'll let us live in there. So we literally went, took the bus as far as it could. We walked the rest of the way. We sat on the front porch of that church and just waited for someone to show up because I knew it was Wednesday if they were going to have service. And sure enough, the lead pastor shows up and she gets out and she recognizes me. She goes, "Roy?" I was like, "Hi, Pastor Doris." I said, "Can I talk to you?" And she goes like, "Yeah, let me open the church." So we go inside the church and I plead my case. We have nowhere to live. I just need a place to live with my baby brother. I promise you, I will take care of everything. I will do the yard. I will clean it. It'll be ready for all your services. I just need a place to live. And she says, "Roy, you can't live here. You can't live in this church." And for a second, I thought I had made the biggest mistake because baby Ray had a roof over his head. And now he would be living with me on the street.
2: And then what happened to you and baby Ray?
3: Well, she said, "You will live with us under one condition." And I was scared because everyone had a condition. Sometimes they were good, sometimes it wasn't good. And so with all this anger, I was like, "What do you want?" And she says, "Roy, calm down. Calm down." She says, "All we want is that you go back to school. You can live in our home, but you will go back to school." And that's how I went back to high school. And then from high school, I graduated and took off to college.
2: Yes,
3: they
2: sir.
3: They kept me for 4 years. The only reason why I moved out of their house was because I decided to leave. Yeah. So they are my parents. They didn't legally adopt me, but they're my parents. So I have more than one set of parents. And that's okay. Because family's just not the love in your veins. Family's the love that's in your heart. That's family. We can choose family as well.
2: Yeah. So amazing, man. So amazing. And I know that the story of the speaker also comes full circle.
3: Right.
2: Because you met her later in life, right?
3: Absolutely.
2: Yeah.
3: So tell us
2: that.
3: I'm in community college. I'm struggling. I'm not doing very well. I didn't have a good high school foundation. Right. Yeah. So if I'm going to be honest, one counselor said, I know what she was trying to help me, but she said, "Roy, did you take algebra?" I was like, "Nah, miss. Like I've never had it." She said, "Roy, did you take algebra?" And I was like, "No, miss, I didn't." And she goes, "Okay, good." And so I get to college. I don't know anything. Yeah. So I end up taking college algebra 5 times before I pass it. Right. So I'm having to relearn everything. So I'm in community college and I'm working for the activities department on campus as a work study. And so the dean knows who I am. So she comes and she finds me and she goes, "Roy," she goes, "Roy, are you coming to our event tonight?" I was like, "Nah, miss, I'm not going to come." Right. I'm walking away. And she's like, "Roy, we have food." I'm like, "Ah, miss, I'm just joking. I'm going to be there," right? Like, offer me food, I'm there, right?
2: Right.
3: And so she goes, "Good." She goes, "Roy, I want you to introduce our guest speaker." I'm like, "Yeah, who is it?" And she said, "Her name is retired Lieutenant Colonel Consuelo Castillo Kickbush," which was the same woman who had 7 years earlier speaking in that hotel. Nobody knew my story because I was taught to be silent. You know, a lot of times we teach our kids to be silent without even realizing that's what we're doing. And it looks like, what are your grandparents going to think? What's the family going to think? That's a way to silence our kids. Or what happens at home stays at home. That is a lesson that teaches our kids to be silent and not communicate. And so I was taught, you know, don't talk about what happens. So nobody knew.

0: you?
1: In my campus. And so that day I broke tradition. And as I stood there, Ms. Kickbush to my left, my dean was in there, my colleagues, my professors, the other students. And I looked at her and I said, Miss, you don't know me, Miss, but I know you. And then I told the story. Yeah. And so she was crying. I was crying. 2 weeks later, I got invited to speak at her book signing. And then 2 weeks after, I got hired in her company.
2: Amazing.
1: It was supposed to be a 2-month internship, and it lasted for 2 years. And
2: that's amazing. Where
1: my life continued to change.
2: Yeah.
1: Because she mentored me. I started traveling with her, and she was just peeling layers like an onion to try to get to some of the core issues because I had a lot of street inside of me.
2: But you use that, man.
1: Absolutely.
2: It fueled you.
1: Absolutely.
2: It fueled you, and now we have impact truth, right?
1: And if we don't invest in our kids, what I had is going to come out regardless.
2: Right.
1: The difference is it going to come out in something that's going to be productive, that's going to add to our communities? Is it going to add to our nation? Or is it going to be something that's become destructive?
2: Yeah.
1: And so we want to help our kids see their value, understand, process, and heal from what they've gone through so they can be contributing members of society.
2: So impact truth, right?
1: So,
2: you're empowering youth now.
1: Yes.
2: And so talk to us about starting that.
1: Well,
2: and then obviously what it is and what you're doing.
1: Absolutely. Thank you. My intention was I am going to get my degree. I'm going to go work in corporate America. I'm going to make a lot of money, and I'm never going to be homeless again, ever. Mm. I never wanted to have this life again. But I started taking a lot of psychology classes. And my psychology classes were mainly for me, not to learn it, but trying to figure out what the heck happened to me, what the heck happened to my family. And it really taught me to separate the illness from the person. I love the person. I can help her with the illness. And that was my mom for me. And so I remember one day driving through the middle of the night before classes. It was like 3 o'clock in the morning. And I'm driving back to San Antonio from Abilene, Texas. Mm-hmm. And I want to get to her house before she leaves for work. Yeah. And I leave her a rose on her car with a note. I turn around and I'm driving back to campus. When my phone rings and I look at it, and it's my mom. And I answer it, and she can barely speak because she's crying. She says, how can you love me? She said, after everything I have done to you, how do you love me? You're my mom. You will always be my mom. See, life gets better if we choose to be the change.
2: Yeah.
1: So when I'm graduating college, this is my thought process now of I want to be better and not bitter. You know, I want to show my siblings that there's a better way, that we can undo some of the lessons we learned in our childhood and not pass them on to the next generation. So as I start to cross the stage, I start thinking, why me? Why do I get to make it? Why do I get to cross the stage when there's a 1.6 million kids just like me at that time? Now there's 2.1 million kids like me. We went in the wrong direction. I can't even tell you how. Yeah. And that is horrible. But at that time, I was like, why do I get this opportunity? So I said, you know what? Before I use my business degree and go work in corporate America, I need to give back. And I'll do it for 6 months. And I'm going to live out of my car. And I'm going to drive from LA to Jacksonville, Florida. And I'm going to speak at for free at any shelter, organization, any place that would open up their doors. And I'm going to find the kids. I'm going to tell them, don't give up. Life gets better, but you have to be here to see it. And I dubbed it the Homeless by Choice Tour because I was homeless again, but this time it was my choice, not my situation, not my parents. It was my choice. And 3 months into it, I saw America through a lens that not very many people get to see. I saw how broken we are. And I said, I have to do more. So I decided that instead of crossing the country for 6 months, I would live out of my car and I would circle the entire nation. And I was going to give myself a goal to reach at least 100,000 kids. I ended up living in my car, out of my car for 2.5 years. No grants, no funders. A tour that ran me over $200,000 of money that I had to raise along the way. But I was able to reach over 108,000 kids. And then my phone has never stopped ringing.
2: Look at that. Perseverance, the power to keep going.
1: Yeah.
2: But more importantly, the power to make an impact. Another pillar, another core value that I know that you believe in as well as me is the power of mentorship. And I believe for me, like That's my purpose now, right? It's to mentor, because I've had amazing mentors. Talk to us about what mentorship means to you.
1: So two things pop in my head. One, mentors, if you're going to be a mentor, whoever's listening, it's about them, not about you. You're there to help guide them and direct them. You're going to struggle with your mentee, especially if you find a kid like me. I'm going to push and push and push. Why? Because every person I have trusted has failed me. Every person. So I need to make sure that you're real. I need to make sure that, you're, when you tell me you love me, you're not just saying it because you say it to all the kids you work with. You're not telling me that you're going to be there for me. I need to make sure that you're really going to be there for me. And the moment that I believe you, I never want to let you go. When I got myself fired, so I'm going to state it that way. When I got myself fired from my mentor's company, I was so devastated that I did everything I needed to get to try to get back to into her company. So she raised the bar even higher, and I met it because as the broken kid, I thought, will anyone ever love me again? Because I honestly felt that she did love me.
2: Yeah.
1: And so it caused me to work harder. Now, as a mentee, I think that it's our responsibility to honor our mentors' time, their energy, their wisdom, and the and what it took them to learn it as well.
2: Yeah.
1: And so it's a growing process, and not everyone you meet is meant to be your mentor. You have to connect and click with that person. So
2: that's right. But
1: yeah, mentorship will shave years off of hard work that you would have to do in your life to get you to the next level. But then you cannot forget once you get there to turn around and help the next generation up.
2: The insights that I get from mentors, I make sure that I'm always passing through.
1: Absolutely.
2: Because I never want my legacy to end with me, right? Like it would be very selfish of me to take the wisdom that I get from a Damon John, a Robert Irvine, a Roy Juarez Jr. It would be very selfish for me to take the wisdom that you give me and let it sit right here. Like it's all about the power of being able to take what Roy gives me and now help 5, 6, 7 thousand other kids or youths that went through what Roy and I went through, right? But now we can show them there is a path.
1: Absolutely. Right? Well, my thought is what would have happened to me if my parents had mentors, if my dad had a mentor and to show him how to deal with what he went through as a kid, to process it, to how to healthily release things. What would my mom have gone through? What would that situation have been like? You know, they're both great people. They were just broken.
2: Amazing, man. So we're about to go rapid fire. I wrote a few rapid fire questions out.
1: Okay.
2: So we're going rapid fire.
1: Oh, here we go.
2: Roy. The best stage moment you've had as a speaker?
1: Being at the few conference and speaking on the stage that I snuck into and heard. And by chance, or higher power, whatever you believe, mine is a higher power. My mentor, by chance, was speaking at a conference in the same city the day before. So this time she sat in the audience as I spoke.
2: I love it. What's the best way for someone to give back to youths today?
1: Find kids who need someone in their life. There are a lot of kids who may have houses, but we don't have homes. So how many homeless kids do we have in our cities?
2: For the parent that's listening right now that's like, I'm Roy's mother, how do they have that conversation with their kid? What's some advice you'd give to that parent?
1: Kids don't care if you're perfect. They just want you there. And they want you to love them, let them know you love them. And at the same time, get plugged into a school where they may be having a parent program or something so that you can learn from other parents. My dad is back in my life, my biological dad. It took 20 years to get him back in my life. I think that we're all chasers in life. We're all chasing something, a nicer title, a bigger house, you know, partner, whatever we're chasing. Yeah. My chase had always been to bring my family back together. Not my parents married, separate, they're better. But I wanted to be able to be in a room with my family. And so when I wrote my book, Homeless by Choice, I put a dedication page to each person, including my biological father. And I said to my biological dad, actually, forgive me, I put to my dad, I hope we can build a healthy relationship before it's too late. I read the entire page, threw it on social media. His girlfriend saw it, showed him. He calls me. At the time you call my business line, it would go to my cell phone, right? Not anymore. And I answered it and it was him. And I said, you dad? And he goes, yeah, it's me. I said, what do you want? He goes, I heard you wrote a book. I said, I did. He goes, I heard you put me in it. I said, I did, but like, I changed your name so you can't sue me. right? Just in case, because like we don't have a relationship. He goes, that's not why I'm calling. So why are you calling? He goes, if you're serious about what you said, he goes, I'm ready. He goes, I'm so sorry. I will take the blame for everything. And I said, Dad, I don't want you to take the blame, Dad. I just wanted you to acknowledge what happened. I said, if you're serious, come to my book launch. It's next week in San Antonio. He showed up. So for the first time in over 20 something years, I'm on stage and I invited my siblings up first and then my mom and my stepdad. And I said, if he's willing, my biological dad join us. And he comes on stage. And for the first time, I have this picture of my entire family. It would not have been possible if it wasn't for my mentors, if it wasn't for education, if it wasn't for my faith, if it wasn't for forgiveness. You know, here's the final thought and something that I adopted and I own. If people can hate for no reason in this world, I can love for no reason. And I love the kids that I serve. I love my family. I love what I do. I don't have to even know these kids for us to love them. So as a community, we need to love more than hate. And I think that's desperately needed right now in this world.
2: You always give me something. And that right there was extremely powerful. So much. I'm going to restate that or re-say that. If you can hate for no reason, then you can love for no reason at all too. That was it right there.
1: People hate for no reason, and it's stupid. We got to love for no reason. Let's switch it.
2: Where can people find the book first and foremost?
1: You can go two places. My name, RoyWattisJr.com or ImpactTruth.com, which is the name of my company. 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
2: Love you like a brother. Appreciate you, the words of wisdom, the mentorship that you're always providing. Most importantly, leading by example, man. Like I appreciate you for just being present.
1: Thank you. I do my best. I'm human, but I do my best.
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2: Ladies and gentlemen, welcome to another exciting episode of Mick Unplugged. And I am here in New York, Times Square. Couldn't do this show without having the talented, the best, the creme de la creme. When we are talking about Broadway, we are talking about my good friend, the one and only Boss Alicia, Salisha. Thomas. Salish, how you doing, girl?
8: I'm like, I'm so happy to be here. Thank you so much for having me.
2: You know, and I forgot to say California's finest, you know, Fresno is in the building. So my wife,
9: is from California, Bay Area.
8: Right on. I love the Bay Area. It's so beautiful. It's a different vibe. I lived in Southern California for a little while, and that was nice. But I like the Bay Area.
9: Yeah?
8: When it comes to California. Okay. New York is really...
9: New York is it. So what got you here? Let's just go there. What got Salisha from Cali to New York? I mean, we're like old school, like East Coast, West Coast rival. Like you flipped.
8: I did. I was in college at Cal State Fullerton. Barely graduated, but I did it.
9: Okay.
8: And I did it early.
9: Okay.
8: I was working as a vocalist and a princess at Disneyland.
9: Mm.
8: And I loved it. I got dropped down to one day a week.
9: Okay.
8: And I'm like, how are you supposed to live on one day a week, y'all? And there were some other things going on. I got out of a bad relationship and I came out to New York City to just visit. But when I got here, Mick, I just fell in love. I fell in love with it. I'm like, this doesn't make sense. I can't just like upend my life. I met this homeless man, sat down next to me waiting for the A train. And he said, I don't know who you are, but you need to move here and you need to do it now. I had goosebumps all over my body. His eyes were twinkling. Like, I'm not making this up.
9: Wow.
8: Within 2 weeks, I had gotten rid of everything in California and finished my last days at Disneyland and was back in New York. And the week I got here, I landed the first national tour of Beautiful, the Carole King musical. I got here and I mean, there was a little bit of time before we started rehearsals, but I toured for 2 years. While I was on tour, I took a week off, ran for a pageant, became Miss California. I just was living in my suitcases and kind of flying by the seat of my pants and prepared to fail. Okay if I failed, but giving myself the opportunity to fly just in case if it did want to work out.
9: Yeah.
8: I never wanted to think, what if? Like, what if I listened to my heart? What if I took the chance? It's okay if you fail. Just try.
9: So we're going to back up again. Miss California. Whoa. You just casually, you know, and I was doing this and then I won Miss California and then I was, let's back up because I know how humble you are, but we're going to back up and let's talk about Miss California for those that don't know.
8: It was the Miss World Organization, which in America, it's not that, well, at the time, it wasn't that big of a deal. It was new to us. Mm-hmm. In the world, it's recognized. But in the country, usually our country just sends a model.
9: Right.
8: And that was one of the first 2 years that they held a pageant here in the States.
9: Mm.
8: And so the way they kind of did it was different than the systems usually run. And I just went as a delegate, a national delegate.
9: Mm-hmm.
8: And out of all the girls there, I had the highest score for the West Coast, for the California. So I ended up with the title of Miss California.
9: Mm-hmm.
8: And they were okay with me being on tour. And each state that I went to, I was able to like volunteer and wear my crown and meet with my sister, crown title holders. And it was really fun. One of the directors for the first pageants that I ever ran in for Miss Fresno, she became my mentor and now she's my best friend.
9: Okay.
8: But at the time, she was like, what's your talent? And I was like, I was just going to memorize a monologue. She goes, that in pageant world, that's code for you don't have a talent. She's like, can you sing? I'm like, I do at church.
9: Mm.
8: And so I took voice lessons for the first time.
9: You know, you again, all the humbleness in my good friend, Salisha, you highlighted. And then I was on Broadway. So let's talk about the Broadway story. So how did Salisha from Fresno, California, all of a sudden is now the star on Broadway?
8: It was a dream of mine since I was little.
9: Mm.
8: But it was one of those, like, what are the chances?
9: Yeah.
8: Like, what are the chances? My hometown hero, Audra McDonald, she has 6 Tonys. And she's from Fresno, California. I see it. And she's black like me.
9: Yeah.
8: And so I felt like, okay, well, again, I always like to give myself permission to fall flat on my face.
9: Mm.
8: But when I get a yes, and when I get a win, it's...
9: Yeah.
8: It's good.
9: Yeah.
8: But people don't see all the no's that I get. But for when it came to Broadway, I toured for a year and 9 months and I loved it. I loved touring with the Carole King musical.
9: Mm-hmm.
8: And I put my notice in, not because I didn't like it anymore, but I've always just wanted to live in New York and I wanted to give it a chance. So I put my notice in, not having anything lined up. And right after, I ended up getting a a show called Trevor with the director who directed Beautiful. And while I was doing, I was playing Diana Ross. And oh gosh, there's a great story there. But while I was playing Diana Ross in Trevor in Chicago, I get a text from my agent saying, the role that you did on tour has opened up on Broadway. Do you want it? I'm like, are you kidding me? I've been waiting for this moment my whole life. I don't even have to audition for it. I just have to say yes. And I said yes. And after I finished that run, they gave me 2 days. Mm. I moved to the city on a Monday. I rehearsed Tuesday, Wednesday, and I made my Broadway debut on a Thursday.
9: Ladies and gentlemen, that is not easy. There's a lot of memorization that has to go on. There's a lot of marks that you have to hit. And oh, by the way, you're not just talking. You have to sing and you're with people that you probably haven't been around.
8: Oh, no, I met the lead while we were doing the show. Like, I'd see her on all these billboards and trash cans all over Times Square. And in the first scene that I was in, she came up, because in rehearsal, she wasn't there. It was her stand-in. And so on stage, she comes up to me and I'm like, oh, it's the girl from the billboards. Salisha, you have to say your line.
9: Right, right. No fangirl moment.
8: I know. Right. I wish I could have gotten to meet her before. Like, it was so cool to me. Yeah, it was completely surreal. But to be fair, it was the same show as on the road, but a completely different cast, a very different set. Mm. I thought our set on tour was incredible by Derek McLean, who's done so many things on Broadway and like Academy Awards and Golden Globes. He's done so many things. It was a great set on the road. But the Broadway version, it was bigger, higher, more things moved. It was an operation.
9: Yeah.
8: Yeah. And so there were definitely a little bit of some learning curves. For the first national tour, I set that show. So I knew where I liked to stand and when I liked to stand. Broadway had been open for 4 years at that point. They had their own choreography backstage. Mm. And so even though I'm used to being in the wings on this scene, they're like, no, you need to go change downstairs at this time. So that was different, but it was all fine and good once I found that rhythm.
9: So for those that don't know, walk us through a Broadway audition, right? Are you on one play like your entire life? Do you audition for other, like, walk the casuals like me through being on Broadway and what that means from your perspective?
8: There are so many different ways to approach the Broadway world. Mm-hmm. I have friends who have been in Lion King for over a decade.
9: Wow.
8: They call that a government job. Okay.
9: Okay.
8: Okay. Where you get to go to work and you have a good feeling it's going to be there tomorrow.
9: Right. Right.
8: You're going to get that check. You know exactly what to do. You can make your grocery list while you at work. It's like, you know.
9: You don't learn anything new.
8: No, right. No, you just go to work, you do your thing, and then you go home to your apartment and your family.
9: Mm.
8: That's one way of looking at it. Then I have friends who jump from show to show to show. Some of them are broke, but they've got credits and a reputation.
9: Yeah.
8: And they're shooting for that Tony. Mm-hmm. They want to get the role of a lifetime. They want to build that list of like leading roles. But because they're jumping from show to show, sometimes there's gaps in between the shows, but they,
9: it's like that job hopper. And you got to explain. So
8: yeah,
9: from April of 2021 to today, you don't have nothing on there.
8: Yeah.
9: Why?
8: Yeah, okay. Exactly.
9: Okay.
8: But you might know their name and their face. So that's a different approach. And then there's the chorus where you can jump from chorus to chorus and always be in a show and stack up your credits. But you might not be famous, but you're always working or you're always swinging. There's just different ways to approach it. My feelings change all the time. At first, I just wanted to be on Broadway. And that first show that I got, it was a dream come true. Better than I ever thought it could be. I was so happy.
9: Mm.
8: My cast was so welcoming and fun and loving and like people who I'd listened to on the CD for so long.
9: Mm-hmm.
8: I'm standing next to them on stage.
9: Yeah.
8: Just in awe of them. I never, ever, ever took that for granted. And the show that I did after that, boy, oh boy, was it a very different experience. I got my butt kicked. No. I got my butt kicked.
9: Yeah.
8: I did.
9: All right. Do tell.
8: The Britney Spears musical. There was a lot happening.
9: Okay.
8: There was a lot happening on all angles in that show.
9: Mm.
8: Ultimately, I am so grateful for that show. I'd never taken a swinging position before. Or,
9: okay, so explain what a swinging position is. Because right. Some people are like,
8: swinger?
9: What's
8: what?
9: The issue talking about?
8: Why are you swinging?
9: Right.
8: A swing is like a super understudy where you're covering almost everybody. Well, in my case, almost everybody in the company.
9: Okay.
8: So sometimes a swing can cover three roles or four roles. And a lot of times it's people in the ensemble. They had me covering 12 roles, pretty much the entire ensemble and six of the leads. That's not normal.
9: Okay. Sounds tedious.
8: It was.
9: Sounds like your brain is on fire because it's like, wait, who am I today?
8: And I ended up going on before I was expected to go on.
9: Mm-hmm.
8: So almost every new role that I went on for, I had not been rehearsed for. That is crazy. It's Broadway. You got me on stage, feeling my way around. Everyone's hoping that I say the right line at the right place and then I sing my harp. Come on, y'all. That's a little crazy.
9: Yeah.
8: I went on for, they swung me on for a lot. So it was a short run. We were only open for 3 months.
9: Mm-hmm.
8: We had 123 performances. I was on for 68 of them. Again, not normal. I went on for one of the lead roles over 25 times. But the actual lead, it was basically Disney meets Britney Spears, all these Disney princesses with Britney Spears music. And they're finding like their feminists, like they realize they don't have to do the same stories that have been written for them.
9: Yeah.
8: Snow White and Cinderella are the two like leads.
9: So then what became your first lead?
8: My first lead, Snow White. Playing Snow White. In Once Upon a One More Time. I went on for one of the stepsisters in Once Upon a One More Time. That was my first principal debut, I would say.
9: Okay. How did that feel?
8: Full house.
9: Yeah.
8: Extended applause. Not just for me, for the show. It was such an electric night. I think it was like industry night.
9: Mm-hmm.
8: So our peers were in the audience and they were wild.
9: There you go.
8: They were wild and I just remember feeling like I've always wanted to feel this or feel or see what it was like. And this feels great.
9: Mm.
8: A lot of times when I'm in the spotlight, I get nervous. I get stage fright and I'm stressed out. And so I'm not always able to enjoy the pressure until the very end. And I'm learning how to enjoy something that I've wanted for so long that has so high stakes when it begins, not just right towards the end when I'm like, I think I made it. The life that I'm building for myself seemed to be more and more high pressure situations. And I just realized like life is too short to not have fun. Like what's the point of manifesting all this stuff or praying for it if when it comes, I'm stressed out.
9: Yeah,
8: I don't want to be stressed out. The thing that I've been working on and with my husband too is how can I perform at the highest level if I have to wait for a very long time for one moment in time? How can I perform at the highest level after waiting for so long and to stay relaxed when those few minutes come? Again, the high pressure situations, but trying to stay relaxed.
9: You've said, because I've counted 5 times, you're not afraid to fail. I think that is so important for everybody that's watching, that's listening. Why is that a big component? Not just for you, but something everybody should embrace.
8: I talk about it in my book a lot. It's called Why Be a 9 When You Can Be a 10. And it's a fun book. It doesn't take itself too seriously. And on the outside, it could feel like, oh, reach for perfection. But that's not what it's about.
9: Mm-hmm.
8: It's about embracing all of your flaws and showing up in this world exactly as you are. Because there is nothing better than somebody who is okay with exactly who they are.
9: Mm.
8: That puts everybody at ease.
9: Yeah.
8: Even if you're just a mess, if you own your mess, but like it just, there's something magical about those unicorns who just are self-actualized and show up unapologetically themselves.
9: Mm-hmm.
8: And I think part of that is embracing the parts of you that might not be pretty. The parts of you that might not be polished or completely put together. You know, sometimes I'm pretty awkward. And I used to really be embarrassed about that. And now I just kind of embrace it. And I don't care. Like,
9: right.
8: That's just who I am. And when it comes to how that translates in my career,
9: mm-hmm.
8: I put myself out there a lot. And sometimes I even will save the rejections mm-hmm. that I get. Cause mm. I'm like, I can't believe.
9: Yeah.
8: I can't believe I tried that. Like, who has the audacity to do? Like, I will even shock myself because I realize all it takes is one yes.
9: Mm-hmm.
8: All it takes is one major opportunity to come your way. And it's like, bam, everything's different. Just like I dated a bajillion people on the road. I had a boyfriend in every major city in America. Okay. None of them were the ones. All it takes is to find that one person who is like, oh, you're weird.
9: Mm.
8: I'm weird too.
9: Mm.
8: Let's do this together forever.
9: Yeah.
8: Just got to get it right once.
9: Yeah.
8: But you have to be okay with hearing the no, seeing the no, getting the no's. And when the stakes are high, those no's hurt extra when you're like, whoo, that one would have changed my life. But when you keep putting yourself in those positions, and you're in the arena, you're in the arena of greatness.
9: Mm.
8: You're in the neighborhood.
9: Mm.
8: Getting big no's, it hurts, but you're in the right neighborhood.
9: Yeah.
8: And it's just a matter of time.
9: Yeah.
8: Keep showing up.
9: I love it. I love it. And show all the way up too. Like, that's my thing. If you're going to show up, show all the way up. Like, anything you do half-hearted is never going to make it. Like, that's why people that have side hustles, and everybody knows I say this all the time. At some point, either make your side hustle the main thing or quit side hustling.
8: Ooh.
9: Because you can't live in two worlds. That's right.
8: Why am I convicted?
9: Oh, did I touch something? That hit a nerve? I'm sorry.
8: I needed to hear that.
9: You can't side hustle forever.
8: You cannot.
9: You can't. And you're limiting what should be your main thing by trying to side hustle.
8: Because if it's your side hustle and it brings you joy, there's a reason why that passion is in you.
9: Then put that whole, as one of my uncles would say, put your whole ass in it then. Yes.
8: What is your favorite thing that you love?
9: You can't replace human bonding, right? Like, my thing is, I just love hearing people's stories. I love being able to let others listen to people's stories because everybody's going through something and you never know the word that Celicia just said or is about to say is a moment that somebody needed. And there's always, like, every episode I do, I get a response from different people that's like, I needed that.
8: Mm.
9: Thank you. And that's my thing. Like, mm-hmm. So my thing with Mick Unplug is your because. That thing that's deeper than your why. To me, your why is superficial, right?
8: Ooh.
9: Like, I could, your why is about to be your child. Should be your why. But why? What's the because? And so if I said, Celicia, what's your because right now? Like, what's that thing that's like, this is my purpose. This is my motivation. This is my accountability when I don't need it. What's your because?
8: Wow. Are you asking me for real?
9: For real, for real.
8: You know, my priorities have changed quite a bit. And I recently went to a Tony Robbins conference and it was wild.
9: Okay.
8: Did it change my life? Yes.
9: Okay.
8: And one of the exercises that we did in the arena, there were thousands of us. What, like, he turned off the lights. The kids had to leave. And
9: oh.
8: Yeah.
9: This is water, but.
8: Geez. Right. Okay. And there was an exercise of basically seeing your life as it would be if you let all your disempowering beliefs take the front seat, continue to take the front seat.
9: Mm-hmm.
8: And we went deeper and deeper down that road, and seeing what that could look like was very painful.
9: Mm.
8: Letting your doubts, letting my doubts, and the most disempowering things I could think that I realized weren't even true.
9: Yeah.
8: What does your life look like if that is in the driver's seat? And so with my new priorities now being my family,
9: Mm-hmm.
8: It's always been career.
9: Mm-hmm.
8: Career, career, career. Let's climb this ladder. And I think I will always be a career girl. But now I'm married and I love my husband.
9: Yeah.
8: I love him.
9: Yeah.
8: I love him. Like, I didn't think I could love a person like I love my husband, Andrew.
9: Let's go, Andrew.
8: He's so special in so many different ways. And I've started to maneuver differently. And now we're going to have a baby.
9: Yeah.
8: Everything just feels different. And I, there is a life that I've always wanted to live. And I've gotten to live it up to an extent in my own life. But thinking about having my child grow up with that just being baseline. It's kind of freaking cool.
9: Right?
8: Can I do that?
9: You sure can.
8: Can I like create a life that I've always wanted and it's just like normal to the, like that would be my dream. And a challenge for me. Like, can I do that?
9: Yeah.
8: I'm not sure if that answers the because.
9: It does. It does. And here's what's crazy cool. And I don't think most parents have thought of this. I'm glad you did. You can give your children the life that you wanted. And I think a lot of times we settle and we do it the opposite way. Well, you know, I couldn't do this as a kid and neither can you, or I didn't have TV. So you're not, you know, like we get in those because I didn't. I'm going to make it tough. I'm going to raise you tough so that you appreciate. Well, you can also appreciate and have, I'm not going to say luxury, but you can have comfort and appreciate it all at the same time.
8: Let's go.
9: Right?
8: Yeah.
9: Right? It's okay.
8: I want them to be kind.
9: What?
8: I know. Like, I feel like there's like a stereotype. Like, if you grow up with something, you're going to be like this. I don't know what my kids will grow up as. I'm like, I'm not rolling in the dough. But one day I want to be. And when that happens, I want my kids to be humble and kind and generous.
9: That is it.
8: I hope I'm a good mom.
9: You're going to be a great mom. Stop.
8: I've never done it before.
9: Most people haven't. Most of us start that way, you know? Gotta start with one. Gotta start with one. So, Salisha, you talked about the book. What encouraged you to write the book?
8: Ooh.
9: And give us the title again.
8: Why be a 9 when you can be a 10? You know, I've always written. I have journals and journals and journals of writing. And I wrote a book in the pandemic that will never see the light of day. It's completely, completely inappropriate. And I couldn't use it. I couldn't use it for public use. But I wanted to write something that I could use. And that book that I'd written in the pandemic, it had a lot of good story. There was a love story in it. It was unrequited, didn't work out, and it was just, everything about it was wrong. But it tied into all these awesome stories, some of which I've told you about. And I'm like, well, where can I use these? And also, how can I get my message of embrace failure, embrace your flaws, enjoy life by being you, instead of what you think people want you to be.
9: Yeah.
8: How can I put that all together? And it just brought me a lot of joy. It actually kind of wrote itself. And so it gave me an outlet to put some of my favorite stories, like running a marathon without training on a 2-show day. Like, that to me was a little bit, I did that. That was wild. I get to write it down. I get to tell, I don't actually think that's in the book. Regardless, I get to tell these stories and wrap it up with like what I think. I don't know. I just, I just want it to encourage.
9: Yeah.
8: That is my goal.
9: Okay.
8: Is for when people come in contact with me, they feel encouraged and they feel inspired. And if they're like, that basic girl can do it, that means I can do it. Listen, anything is possible. And it's so easy to look at people who are where you want to be or somewhere where you think like that's not a thing. And just to feel like, well, that's only possible for those kind of people.
9: Yeah.
8: And that's how I've always looked at the people who I look up to. And I've been fortunate enough to start meeting the people who I've looked up to.
9: Okay.
8: Slowly but surely.
9: Yeah.
8: And I realize they're all just people. Like, that is wild mm-hmm. to me.
9: Mm-hmm.
8: And why is that? Why does that feel so mysterious?
9: Right. Right.
8: Like, take that filter off and stop gatekeeping.
9: Let's go. That's what I'm talking about. That's the truth.
8: So
9: that's the truth.
8: Figured something out.
9: Yeah.
8: How does that benefit you to not share
9: right.
8: what you learn?
9: Right.
8: Yeah. With your peers, with your sisters, like, mm-hmm. like, let's communicate. I shared something on my blog a few months ago
9: mm-hmm.
8: about, I think I had a miscarriage.
9: Mm.
8: And I feel like you're not supposed to tell people that.
9: Okay.
8: But I was like, what? If I don't tell anybody, that's like the most isolating thing in the world.
9: Yeah. Yep.
8: That'll make no sense. Yep. Who made these rules, Mick?
9: It wasn't me.
8: Who made these rules?
9: Right.
8: You're supposed right. to just go through stuff by yourself and not tell anybody? No. That feels completely alienating mm-hmm. and isolating, like you're all
9: mm-hmm.
8: alone.
9: Mm-hmm.
8: And I wrote a blog about it. And do you know how many of my friends came out of the woodwork to tell me about their stories?
9: It wasn't just you.
8: No! My friends who I've known.
9: Mm-hmm.
8: And a lot of it, a few of them, it had happened that week for them.
9: Wow.
8: Like, hold up. All y'all was just going to hold on to all of this in pain, suffering by yourself?
9: Mm-hmm.
8: That is crazy to me.
9: Yeah.
8: We are literally all in this together.
9: Yeah. Good stuff, Salisha. Words of wisdom. I didn't know you were a philosopher as well.
8: Shut up.
9: You do it all. You do it all. The philosophy from Salisha Thomas.
8: Oh, my God.
9: So, Salisha, you've been amazing with your time. I know how busy you are. I do want you and Andrew both to know, very proud of both of you.
8: Thank you.
9: Very proud of both of you. Uncle Mick is here for you guys.
8: Uncle
9: I promise.
8: Mick.
9: Yes. Uncle Mick is there.
8: Thank you.
9: Absolutely. So, Salisha, where can people find and follow you? Not that they don't know where to find you, but where do you want them to follow you?
8: Thank you for asking. They can follow me on at The Salisha Show on Instagram. That's the name of my podcast, my YouTube. Well, I guess my new YouTube's not called that, but it's my show is called The Salisha Show. My Instagram is called The Salisha Show, and my website is thesalishashow.com. It's like by Felicia, but with an S, but it's spelled S to the A to the L to the E. Just kidding.
9: Oh, keep going. You don't know how to spell your name?
8: No.
9: You don't know how to spell your name?
8: It's S-A-L-I-S-H-A.
9: Okay. Ladies and gentlemen, this has been my good friend, Miss Salisha Thomas. Salisha, so honored to have you.
8: Thank you.
9: This has meant the world to me.
8: Thank you.
9: You got it.
8: And thank you for encouraging me.
9: All the viewers and listeners, remember, your because is your superpower. Go unleash it.
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2: 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Please welcome my guy, someone who's turned into one of my best friends in the world, the tenacious, the visionary, the dedicated, Mr. Damian Knight. Damian, how are you doing, brother?
18: Man, I'm good. Thank you for having me on today.
2: Dude, I appreciate the human being that you are. Like, I've learned so much about you, like, obviously through social, following your path, but then just, you're just an overall great dude, man. And like, I just appreciate you for being the dude that you are. I want to start with your military background.
18: I wouldn't trade it for anything else, right? It taught me a lot of lessons. I joined super young. Like, I graduated high school at 16 years old, thought the military was my way out. You know, I had to get out of town. So joined the Marine Corps and early on got identified to be part of this like nuclear reaction team where, you know, I had to go through this big selection and everything was super, a lot of red tape to get into, like realistically, right? Made me grow up really quick, especially for a 17-year-old kid, you know, and then very quickly was put in charge of people and assets and seeing things that people only see in movies. And it was awesome. I feel like it made me mature a lot quicker than my peers. You know, I would go back home on leave and I'm 18 years old telling people to be careful and be responsible and this and that, and all they're thinking about is the party on Friday night or whatever. Right. So I made a lot of really good friends, lifelong connections there at my first duty station in South Georgia. And then I had a couple options of where to go after, and California popped up as one. And I was like, man, I've never been more west of like Mississippi at this point in my life. So I was like, let's do it, man. Jumped in, ended up getting stationed in 29 Palms, California. I always told people it's in the middle of nowhere, but in the middle of everything. You know, everything in life is what you make of it. And I was about 2 hours from Vegas, 2.5 hours from LA, 2.5 hours from San Diego. So if you wanted to do something, you were in the prime location. You know, one thing that I did early on was take in a lot of guidance and leadership from everyone. I just wanted to learn. I volunteered for literally everything, even the things that going back, I wish I wouldn't have volunteered for. I learned a lot and was able to develop myself as like kind of a servant leader. And that's something that I transition into this NFL space of like, how can I best lead these high level athletes that they don't always have it all together, right? So they need that mentorship and that guidance and that what's next planning. And that's what I feel the military was able to help me really transition into the space.
2: I appreciate that so much, man. Like I said, you know, I'm definitely thankful for the service that you put in, and more importantly, the servant leadership that you have, right? To not let it stop there. But I want to unpack something you just said, man. So you graduated at 16?
18: I had a mission. My mission was to get out of town, right? So I went to my guidance counselor my junior year of high school, and I was like, how do I get out of here? And they're like, well, if you want to, you could take night school, right? So I was going to school normal, like 9 to 4 o'clock every day, whatever it was. And then I would go work. I had a job. I was working at Zaxby's. I was working there from about 5 to 8 every day. And then I would leave there and go to the technical college in town and take school with adults that were trying to get their GEDs. I was taking like a couple extra English classes and math classes just to check the boxes. And I ended up graduating with like a 2.7 GPA, but I got out of there, man. It was a super busy senior year. You know, everybody has these stories of their senior year, how wild and crazy it was, man. I started grinding right away. I was trying to get out of town.
2: All right. So now let's fast forward to, you're now officially out of the military. What led you to the path of sports agency life?
18: There was like multiple things that kind of led me into this path. And, you know, I got out of the Marine Corps, didn't know what I wanted to do with my life, but I knew how to shoot guns, right? So I started working at these gun ranges and at gun stores, just trying to make it make sense. After about 4 or 5 months, I was like, man, I need to be back in the military in some capacity. So I joined the Florida Army National Guard to try to become a Green Beret, actually. I went through this thing called a Special Forces Readiness Evaluation, where I actually got selected through this process to be able to continue training. And then I started college kind of simultaneously, definitely bit off a little more than I could chew. It was great, man. I started playing rugby in college, doing all this stuff. I was in probably the best shape of my life, trying to do all these things at one time. And I remember I was working at a gun store. I ended up meeting an athlete who played for the Jacksonville Jaguars, who's now actually one of my best friends. And I just kind of seen how he was treated by agents along the way and kind of like forgotten about here and there. And it reminded me of the military and all those times where I was forgotten about or kind of treated like a number when I knew like, hey man, I'm the guy. Like, why are you treating me like a number? You know?
2: Yeah.
18: And so I wanted to take that and apply it, you know, hey, how can I help these guys? You know, during COVID, I went and I was actually a contractor for the Department of State as a sniper. There was nothing else to do. The world was shut down. So let me go make some money. And I did that for a while. I actually got stuck in Afghanistan because flights quit happening. I was supposed to be there for 3 months, ended up being there for like 7.5, 8 months. Came back, met my wife. After that, man, she kind of convinced me to start my first business doing security consulting and teaching people to shoot. And obviously it was easy. It was a lot of fun. I was able to do all the stuff I liked from the military, but leave all the stuff I hated behind. And ended up teaching like a handful of NFL players. It started becoming a trend. It wasn't just one NFL player who would complain about their agent. It was, you know, this guy and this guy, or maybe they wouldn't complain directly, but they'd be like, hey man, this guy's tripping, you know, like he's got to figure this out. And I'd be like, you know, just kind of take notes. I didn't really ask many questions. I was just taking notes. And finally asked one of my friends, like, hey, do you think I should do this? He's like, oh, 100%, man, you kill it. And I was like, all right, when you hear that from someone in the space, you just got to, you know, Jesus, take the wheel. You got to do it, man.
2: Yeah.
18: And so talked to my wife about that too. It was a really big decision. And she was like, yeah, you can do anything you put your mind to. She's a rock star, man. Like without her, who knows where I'd be. And I went back to school, got my master's degree and, you know, went through the process to become an agent, which I did not do nearly enough research for.
2: Tell us about that process. What is that process like?
18: You have to have a master's degree or better, like a terminal degree. So like a lawyer, doctor, or something of that nature. And then you go through this application process, which opens up every January. And they make it sound like it's just a normal job application. You know, you pay your fee and that's it. But then you open it up and it's like 160 pages. And you're like, what am I getting myself into? I felt like I was back in the military about to try to go for top secret security clearance. You know, you fill this thing out and it's asking you for references and everything you did. And a lot of jobs I've had, I've like let people know like, hey, I'm going to put you down as a reference. There was no way in my head I thought the NFL was going to reach out to every single reference I put down. And I started getting called from Marines that I hadn't talked to in 10 years that were like, hey, bro, why did the NFL just call me? And I was like, oh, no. So I started like backtracking, trying to get everybody up and let them know. Anyways, you do this application in January. It's due by February. And then they go like radio silent. You don't hear anything from them at all until about May. And then all of a sudden they're like, hey, man, congratulations, you're eligible to take the test. And they send you, you have all these materials that are sent to you. And I remember looking at it through the same lens I did in the military, which is when I was given information, I would just memorize it.
2: Yeah.
18: But this was like 700 pages and I had 2 months and I was like, oh no, I can't memorize this. And I thought I was going to. I told my wife, I was like, I'm going to sit right here every night when the kids go to bed, I'm going to memorize a couple pages. And I opened it up and I closed it right back and I slid it aside. I was like, you know what? We have a seminar in a couple months. They'll teach me everything I need to know. I just trusted the process, man. And I really didn't open the book at all until I went to that 5-day seminar. And you go to the seminar and, you know, they're teaching you so much information. So basically you go to the seminar like 7 or 8 every morning until about 5 p.m. And then what I was doing from 5:30 p.m. until midnight was studying all the information they just taught us. And I did that for 5 days. On the 6th day, you take the test. I was hearing all these horror stories about people, because if you fail it the first time, you can take it again in a year. Fail it the second time, you have to come back in 5 years. I'm hearing horror stories. There was a lady in our class who's like, this is my 4th time taking the test. You know, and I'm no mathematician, but I'm over here crunching the numbers.
2: That's a life journey right there.
18: Like, and I was like, what do you do for a living? She's like, I'm an attorney. And I was like, oh no. I was like, if an attorney can't pass this, and this is like a very law heavy book, I was like, this is a wrap. I remember I called my wife after the test, because the biggest thing people tell you is they time out. They lose track of time because the questions are too dense. You have basically 3 minutes a question. You know, when I did my average time at the end of this, I finished it in about 40 seconds a question. And I called my wife and I was like, hey, I finished. And she was like, oh no, how was it? And I was like, I definitely failed. Like, there's no way I finished that quickly and people are struggling with time unless I misinterpreted every single question. And I really think the thing that helped me the most is that I wasn't an attorney. So I didn't read too deeply into every single question. And like, I'm very good at, for my time in the military, they give you a mission and you have to sift through a lot of BS, you know, to find out what you actually have to do as a unit. So it's the same thing. I just went through and it may be a 1,000 word question that you're only looking for 8 words, you know? And so like, I'm pretty good at skimming that and finding what I needed. And you take this test in July and you don't even find out. Again, it goes silent until October. So I finally got the call in October that I passed and hit the ground running, man. Never looked back.
2: I love that, man. I love what you just said about you know, you just answered the question. And to me, that correlates in life too, because a lot of times people, I think they feel like they need to give you more words than are actually needed, or they need to paint a picture that isn't there. But most of the time, we just want the answer, right? Like, I don't need Damien to talk to me for 20 minutes when he could have just said 5 words and I could have got to where I'm going, right? And I think that's where people miss, and especially leaders. Sometimes your team just needs the answer. Sometimes they just need the vision. Sometimes they just need to say, hey, we're going over here, so that they know, all right, we're going over there.
18: Correct.
2: So going back to that test really quick, like, what's, for the common person, what's something on that test, without like going through a question, but what's something that as a sports agent, you have to know that most people don't think that you have to know, or a rule that you have?
18: You know, like, one thing that people probably don't associate with sports agents having to know is like the benefits, like health benefits that players get, right? So obviously you expect us to know money. You expect us to know contract values, that kind of thing, because that's negotiation. But what we also have to know is if a player gets hurt

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2: Ask me, they you know, tell me about certain athletes that maybe aren't even in the NFL. They never made it, but it was their friend, so they could kind of connect me with them. But largely, man, connecting with these athletes, it's like online dating. You're sliding into DMs. You watch. So, you know, The Office now is, you know, Saturday watching a football game. And then you see a player who looks flashy and fast and you look up his stats and then you turn around and you read every report that's ever been written. And then you find him on Instagram and you go, hey man, you looked really good on Saturday. You know, like, I love the way that you attacked the ball. Would you like to talk? You know, and it's like, it's really hit or miss. And obviously it's a little bit more in depth than that, but that's really what it feels like. You'll have players that, you know, they leave you on read and it kind of hurts your heart a little bit. You're like, man, I thought I put a lot into that message. And then you have players that'll immediately hit you back, or you have players that'll never, ever even open the message because they have so many followers, you get lost in the mix. You know, I got really fortunate. I guess it's a mixture of being fortunate and having a drive that a lot of other people don't. Last year, October came around and they're like, hey, this counts as one of your years, you know, being certified. You only have 3 years to sign somebody or you expire. And I'm like, oh, I'm getting somebody year one. That was my whole goal. I'm getting somebody. And so I went through and started looking at every team across America, hopefully like thinking that I could get someone in Florida. That we got someone at FAMU, luckily, but like outside of that, man, Florida's untouchable for me. I'm over here in Mississippi, Auburn, the Carolinas, yeah. You name it. You know, I was able to collectively as an agency, we signed over 10 people in year one. You know, we were able to get 9 people into the NFL in year one. Out of those people, of the ones that I directly was kind of like the lead agent on, 2 of them stuck in the NFL. So I had 2 players stick in the NFL year one. And the other ones, we all got 2 or 3 tryouts for. So it's not like they had one opportunity. We were able to provide them all the opportunity, which is really our job at the end of the day. You know, I can't play football for you. You know, unfortunately, I wish I could, man. If I could, I'd be in a different tax bracket because I'd be out there.
3: I love that. So which one of you came up with the name of the agency? So Forever Athlete Management.
2: That is a good question, man. We had a laundry list of about 100 names and we hated every single one of them. And so instead of just like throwing them away, I started making logos. Like sometimes you have to see it and nothing was sticking, man, like nothing. And I was sitting on the couch one day, just got done playing with my daughter. I just had a beer and I was sitting there and I was like, what am I doing here? Like, what is this agency about? And the biggest thing is I don't want a player to ever think like we're going to ditch them. Like, hey, you used to be a guy and now we're going to forget about you. Like, no, I want to help you through retirement. Even if you had 1 year in the NFL or 10 years in the NFL, I want to see you succeed afterwards too. Right. And so I was sitting there and I was like, forever. And I just got stuck on the word forever. One of my boys hit me up. He texted me. He's like, hey fam, what's up? And I was like, fam. I was like, hold on, forever. And I just sat there and finally I sent it to my partner and he was like, nah, man, that ain't it. And I was like, what do you mean? Like, this is crazy. Like, this is so good. And the next day he called me up. He's like, hey man, I was thinking about that. Like, I actually think you're onto something. And so I made the logo up and, you know, put it on a website and we were like, oh man, this is it. This is, you know, cause it just is who we are. Like, cool. It's cool branding. Right. But also like we treat every player like you are family. And that's not just being corny. Like, I know about your mom, your dad, your sister.
3: I love that. And I actually was going to ask you, which is a great segue, because on the podcast, we talk about your because, right? That thing that's deeper than your why, like your true purpose. And so when I see FAM, right? Forever Athlete Management, I'm like, Damon's got a because somewhere around there, whether it is family, whether it is legacy, there's a because somewhere. So this is the right opportunity for me to ask, what's your because, brother?
2: I don't think I've ever heard it worded that way. And I love that though. Like, what is the because? And again, like, because I don't want to see guys get left behind. I don't want to see guys get forgotten about. And you hear this statistic of your NFL players 3 years after the NFL are broke. And I realized that the NFL doesn't require us to make them have a financial advisor. That's kind of crazy to me. So I don't require you to. However, I highly, highly, highly recommend it. And we've already vetted a handful of them. So I make you vet them as well as part of the process. You want to join FAM, you're joining and you have to like kind of abide by what we are going with, right? Our system. I just don't want any of these guys to call me 3 years after the NFL and go, man, you got a job because I'm broke. I need something, right? I don't want them to feel trapped.
3: So you told us a little bit about what it's like being an agent. Talk to the common folk like me about these contracts, right? Because we see these 5-year, I mean, now I'm going to outdate myself now, 5-year

0: 200 million probably isn't even surface level anymore for a lot of these folks. But you see these big numbers, and then we always hear, yeah, but you got to go back to the guarantee because that's what the real contract is. So talk to the common folk about what these contracts really are. What do you look for when you go to negotiate? And then from a player's perspective, what are some things that they should be looking for in these contracts too?
1: Yeah, so that's a good point, you know, when you talk about guarantees. And in reality, you know, talking to the common people, if you take someone who's been in real estate, right? When someone has been in real estate and they go to sell their house, or someone who hasn't been in real estate and they go to sell their house, what they're going to do is they're going to look at comps in the area. How much did my neighbor sell his house for? How much was my house sold for in the past? And what does the current market look like, right? It's kind of the same thing with players. Cool, so I got a wide receiver who has these stats and he played in these years. Let me look at every other receiver who is similar in height and weight and shape and play size and the years that they played and see how much that guy got, you know? Okay, so now we have our comparison amount. And a lot of people, they'll look at it as like, hey, the Jacksonville Jaguars, they were offering me $1 million, right? But no guarantee. You know, or we'll say like the LA Chargers, they were going to give me $2 million with $1 million guaranteed. At face value, you look at it as, all right, well, if I go there, it's double the amount. And the total amount of Jacksonville is guaranteed in LA, right? Which is great, you would think. But now, dial back a little bit, we have to look at the tax rate for those cities, right? And where are you playing your games? Because a lot of people don't understand, you don't just get taxed for the state you're in. You get taxed for every single city you play in. And so if I'm on a West Coast team, I'm probably playing a little more on the West Coast, and we know those tax rates are higher, right?
0: Versus the entertainment tax in California,
1: right? Yeah, man. Yeah. And so a lot of the times when you look at those West Coast contracts, it will be a lot higher for that reason. And people are like, oh, he must just be a better player. It's like, no, in order to be there, he needed more money to survive. I would say that's kind of one thing to look at, but the guarantee is always the biggest thing. You could look at a contract and say, you know, you're getting a 3-year, $5 million contract, but 4 is guaranteed. That's awesome, you know? Or you could get that same 3 years at the same location for $15 million, but none is guaranteed. You have to really ask yourself, what do I think I'm going to get, right? So if it's not guaranteed, there's probably incentives. Right. Well, we'll keep it with wide receivers. Maybe he has to have X amount of touchdowns or X amount of first downs, or he has to, you know, have 1,000 yards receiving every year to get a $1 million bonus, like whatever it is. And it's not just betting on yourself. A lot of players will be like, man, I'll bet on myself. I'm the best. It's great that you're willing to bet on yourselves, but you have to look at this whole thing as a business now. And they're bringing in other receivers with similar incentives, you know, and then the coaches know the incentives. So sometimes, you know, in certain situations, quarterbacks or whoever will try to help you with that incentive. There's a lot that goes into it, man. And I would say one of the other big things to look at, and, you know, it's back on that guarantee thing, is when you're looking at a guarantee, things are guaranteed regardless of skill, injury. And if you're a guy who's had a bunch of injuries and you can get a guarantee that says, hey, even if I re-tear the same ACL I've torn 3 times, I'm guaranteed a couple million, maybe it's worth you taking some off the top to have guaranteed generational wealth. Yeah, I think it's funny that when you get into this industry, and this isn't with everybody, but when you get into this industry and you're talking to a player about $5 million, and they're like, man, that's not much money.
0: I have another question. I'm going to ask it and tie it to the real world for a second. Okay. So let's just say I'm a salesperson and I get hired and, you know, they tell me I'm going to make $65,000, $70,000 a year. With incentives and bonuses, I could make $100,000. And I bust my butt and I go, I'm the number one salesperson. I make $100,000. Next year, they hire someone else and they give them a base that starts at 100. And then now all of a sudden they're making 150, but I'm still the best salesperson out there and I can only make $100,000. So now I'm going to tie that scenario to the sports world. How do you deal with the ego, right? So you sign someone or someone signs this year and they're the number one highest paid wide receiver. Well, then 6 months later, another team signed somebody and now they're the highest paid wide receiver. You've got that ego to deal with a lot with athletes. How do you manage that ego?
1: That's kind of twofold. So one, when we're going through our process of finding athletes, we try to really screen for that, you know, and that's hard because sometimes it'll come out later in life, right? But we really try to screen for that and like really do a lot of character evaluation on our players. But I would say if I was faced with that situation, you just have to be honest with the player. Be like, look, you were the best. Now you have to prove that you're the best again because you're currently under a contract. You signed, right? You know, if you compare it to the national debt, unfortunately, our debt keeps growing, right? So the budget for the NFL keeps growing every single year. And so that debt that America has, things are going to adjust according to that debt, what percentage people are taking of it. It's the same thing with a salary cap, right? Every year that salary cap grows, you are already locked in, right? You're locked into whatever it is. And so now this player can get a larger percentage. So it's really about how do we look at this in the future and make sure you're the highest paid again? So in order to do that, you have to swallow your pride for, you know, whether it's 1 year, 2 years, 3 years, right? And go out there and show why you're better than him every single year. You know, show why you deserve to make more than him every single year. So when that day does come, it's not even a question of if he's there, if he's lost a step, if he's worth the money. They're going to be throwing the money at you. Yeah, the ego may be there and then be like, hey, man, screw that. Release me. I got to go somewhere else. But the reality of it is a lot of times, even if you get released by that team because you feel this is a personal attack, when another team picks you up, they're picking up the same contract.
0: For everybody that's listening, what Damian is saying is keep working, right? Like let your work be your work. A lot of times we start thinking about or comparing to others. At the end of the day, if you're good at what you do, again, I don't care what industry you're in, what position you're in, I don't care what you do. If you are good at what you do, people notice. But it's the moment that you stop and you want to compare or you want to complain, people notice that too. People notice the work and people notice the not work as well.
1: Yeah. And everybody's at a different point.
0: What do you look for in the athletes you're bringing on?
1: It's kind of a revolving door, right? Like it's constant. But I would say for me personally and as an agency, what we value, right? And I'll say it time and time again, and some people take it the wrong way, but when you really unpack it and understand what I'm saying, it's a good thing. So what I look for are great people who are good football players. Because you can take a great person who's good at football and make them better at football, right? That is very possible. But if you have a person who's a great football player, they're a killer on the field, but they're not a good person, it's a lot harder to make that adjustment and make a character adjustment at 23, 25, 26 years old, right? And I'm not saying that's not something I'm willing to do. I'm willing to help mentor and guide you and try to develop you, but some of those people don't want it. Hey, I am the guy. I'm the best corner in the NCAA. I don't need to be a better person, right? Like that's kind of the attitude you'll get. The reason that I'm looking for those great people is because, for example, a guy like Swayze Bozeman, right, who played college football for 7 years, right? 2 years in junior college, 5 years at Southern Mississippi, had some injuries along the way. Such a great guy and a high work ethic that we knew once he gets his foot in the door, they're not letting him go. Like we just knew that. And the thing is, like when I went to the AFC championship game and I'm down on the field and I was meeting the linebackers coaches and defensive coordinators, they're like, Swayze Bozeman, that is one of the best people I've ever met. You know, and that's what I want to hear, right? He's obviously in the room for a reason still, right? But he's one of those people when there's an optional linebackers meeting, he may be the only person who shows up. And that goes a long way. And if you're one of those guys with an ego or a chip on your shoulder and you don't show up to that, like you said, people will notice when you don't show up just as much as they'll notice you do show up, you know, and sometimes even more. They'll be like, man, he didn't show up to this meeting today. You could have been there 29 days out of 30 of the month. And you miss that one day and everybody in the office is going to talk about the one day you didn't show up. That's what we look for, man. And a lot of the times everything else follows after that, right? You find this person who's a great person, someone who is receptive to criticism, right? And I just keep it real with these guys.
0: So for the athlete that's listening or watching this podcast, why Forever Athlete Management? Why FAM? Why should they choose you?
1: You know, you have over 1,000 agents as of this year. I don't know the exact number, but it's between 150 and 200 agents actually have people on a roster. That's it, right? So we're looking at about 20% of agents actually have someone somewhere. And if you look at myself and my partner, we have 5 people in the NFL. So we're not, it's not like, hey, we accidentally got a guy on the practice squad. Like, no, what we're doing is working, right? And we're going to keep building. And the thing is, why we're different is I'm never going to give an athlete an intern's phone number, right? Or a secretary. You're always going to be able to get a hold of me, my business partner. We have another guy who does just endorsements, another guy who just does PR, and you'll have all of their cell phone numbers. You're going to have the guy's cell phone numbers, right? It's never going to be, oh, can I take a message? Like, no, you're getting a hold of somebody, right? And that's no matter how big we get. So again, I say we've been growing. So we have guys we're doing NIL for in college, and we have our pros. We even have one in the UFL now. Like we are getting everywhere quick. And so we brought in another agent who's actually NFL and NBA certified, right? So eventually there's going to be an NBA branch of FAM as well. And that's what we intend to keep doing. As we get more athletes, we're bringing in more agents that are like-minded to keep that ratio high. So you always have someone you can reach out to and you never get lost in the mix.
0: I love that, brother. Any final words of wisdom for the people?
1: Man, I guess if there are any other athletes out there listening to this, what I would say is the money is going to come. Don't get so wrapped up in the money now. If you focus on your education and you focus on your development, your personal development on and off the field, the money is going to come.
0: Where can people find and follow my guy, Damian Knight?
1: Yes, I'm on Instagram, NFL_agent_Damian Knight, as well as Forever Athlete Management. That's our @. We're also on X as FAM Agency. And if you guys want, you can shoot me a DM. If you have any questions, I'm an open book. And yeah, our website is foreverathletemanagement.com.
0: Athletes, slide into his DMs.
1: Yeah.
0: Slide into his DMs. He's ready.
1: Yes, sir.
0: Man, I appreciate you for taking time. I know how busy you are and I know how hectic your schedule is. So it means the world to me that you took some time to spend with us, man. So I appreciate you, brother.
1: No, again, I appreciate you having me on here and I look forward to going back and watching this.
0: You got it, man. And for all the viewers and listeners, remember, your because is your superpower. Go unleash it.
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13: Uh-huh. Keeping it real. It's XL Friday with the world's civil rights leader, the Reverend Al Sharpton.

July 10th. Do you know what time it is? It's Al Sharpton's time. And for the next 3 hours, it's time to put aside all pretenses, deception, denial, or fronting. The time has come to keep it real on Keeping It Real with Reverend Al Sharpton. A very good afternoon to all of you across the country, and good morning to our West Coast listeners. Welcome to all those listening on Sirius XM, Channel 126, Urban View, where talk empowers and becomes action. I'm Dominique Sharpton. I'm Reverend Sharpton's eldest daughter. I'm just sitting in just for a brief moment here. Reverend Sharpton will be joining us live on Keeping It Real momentarily. Many of you know, first of all, it's Exhale Friday. So let's just take a deep breath and exhale. Exhale, let it out. It's Exhale Friday. And we are inviting everyone to call in and exhale with us on today. As we know, we have been doing a lot, dealing with a lot, moving with a lot going on, and we've got to stay the course. We've got to stay involved. We've got to stay determined. We've got to stay committed. But we also need to just take a moment and exhale. Sometimes we just want to get something out, get it off our chest. And we just need to have that moment to be able to exhale and to really just take in everything that's been happening and going on in the week. We know that there's a lot going on, and certainly we want to hear from you across the country. So you can join in on Exhale Friday with us today and call us at 1-877-532-5797, 1-877-532-5797. I'm coming to you live from National Action Network's corporate office in New York City. But Reverend Sharpton is uptown at the House of Justice, where he joined the attorney, the infamous, amazing civil rights champion for justice, our very own Benjamin Crump. And they are standing uptown at the House of Justice with the family of Nolan Wells. Many of us have been glued to this story, this tragedy of this as attorney Benjamin Crump has joined the investigation into the death of Nolan Wells. And they are the family of Nolan Wells have joined attorney Benjamin Crump and Reverend Al Sharpton at the House of Justice in Harlem, as they are calling for an investigation, obviously, to what happened when this 18-year-old disappeared during a 4th of July outing with friends and was found dead 2 days later after an extensive search involving multiple agencies. Well, the Wells family wants answers about why he was left on the island. It does not, they don't accept, of course, that his death was simply an accidental drowning. And so the official cause remains pending the autopsy and the toxicology results. But attorney Benjamin Crump has joined the investigation and has asked to launch an independent investigation as he plans to do this, and also a separate autopsy in Washington, D.C., while authorities continue to, of course, seek witnesses and photos and videos from Horn Island and try to really piece together what actually happened to this young man, 18 years old, Nolan Wells. So his family is with Reverend Sharpton and attorney Benjamin Crump at the House of Justice. And we are going to hear from Rev momentarily. Those of you who are tuning in via live stream are watching that live press conference as it's happening right now. And Reverend Sharpton will be joining us momentarily. We've got a lot to talk about and certainly want to hear from you. We want to talk about, obviously, in other news and everything that's been happening throughout the week and going on around us. We want to talk about and certainly want to lift that up on Keeping It Real. We just ask, of course, that you just do that one thing. You call in and you want to talk to Rev, you want to talk to Dom,
you want to talk about what's on your mind and you want to exhale with us, we just ask that you keep it real. We got to stop spreading misinformation. We got to stop being conduits of those that are just spreading nonsense and ignorance. It's time for us to step up in this moment. So you call in today, you exhale, you get it off your chest, but keep it real. Keep it real with each other. Keep it real with yourself. We owe that to each other. And in this moment, we've got to really come, as the young people say, we got to come correct with it. So we got to come correct in this moment. And whether we are, you know, really trying to grapple our minds around what actually happened to this young man, Nolan Wells, or we are talking about or want to deal with what's going on with y'all's president, Trump. He's refusing to sign this bipartisan housing affordability bill. Want to talk about that. Want to talk about how, you know, in terms of how we were dealing with the aftermath of celebrating, and if you want to talk about celebrating it, call it a celebration, but dealing with the country turning 250 years old and dealing with, of course, how we've been hearing the eruption of violence, violence amongst each other happening all over the country, really does paint a picture. And I think that we are mature enough, those that are listening on Keeping It Real, to really come together in this moment and talk about that, because there's a lot. There's just too much. It seems like every day we wake up and we're dealing with, okay, here we go, another situation, another issue. Now we're dealing with, you know, the fact that this boy in Mississippi, something could have really happened to him, and they are trying to just brush it under the rug. We can't allow that to happen. We've got to stand up, and we've got to be vigilant in this moment. We're also planning to go to Washington, D.C., and I know many of you all have been hearing about Rev talk about it and hearing about it in your respective spaces in your community, but we're heading to Washington, D.C. on August 28th and want to also talk about that. And people are talking about, you know, how we're enraged in this moment and really dealing with how we can come together and really strategize. Well, what's the action plan? What we gonna do? What's the Democrats gonna do to really grapple with the fact that, you know, we have got to deal with where our power stands in this country and where we stand on economics and politics? And that's, you know, that on that retrospect. And then we've got to deal with what's going on in our communities and how we want certain bills to be passed and we want things to happen and move. But there are other things that are trying to hold us back. There are people that are in office that are trying to erase and eradicate a lot of the progress that we've made as a people in this country. The very same people whose ancestors built this country. And yet we are still dealing with having to be discriminated upon and dealing with how hatred and politics have really tried to deter us and push us back from making extensive progress into the future that we know we need. And so there's a lot that we are dealing with on all across the board, but we definitely know that if we're talking about this conversation, it really is much bigger. If we're talking about the housing bill and whether government can still function when major legislation obviously becomes leverage for unrelated political rights, if we're talking about that. And the fact that if we really want to get into it, how housing affordability has really become a major civil rights issue of today. And it's not just any issue, but it's become one of the most defining economic crisis that we are dealing with in America. And so millions of people, we're working full time. We still can't afford rent. There are young professionals that are being delayed to retain home ownership. There are seniors who are living on fixed income that are struggling with rising housing costs, and families who are making decent salaries are finding themselves priced completely out of neighborhoods where they grew up. And so when Congress, particularly a divided Congress, right, is actually able to negotiate bipartisan legislation, and, you know, that's relatively rare in today's political environment, but now President Trump is saying he doesn't want to sign the housing package because he wants Congress to first pass the Save America Act dealing with election laws. And that raises an important constitutional and also political question. And should
unrelated legislation actually be held hostage to force action on another issue. I think that presidents have always used this leverage, and I think we need to talk about it. So everyday Americans, here we are waiting on solutions on housing. We're waiting on solutions on student debt. We care about what's going on with healthcare or the infrastructure, and we're wondering whether political strategy is coming before public service. Well, guess what? We're seeing the ramifications of what it means to actually do that. And so here we are, keeping it real, exhaling on this Friday, taking your calls, 1-877-532-5797, 1-877-532-5797. We'll be back with more of Keeping It Real with Shopton. We'll be right back.

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0: I'm Dominique Sharpton, just sitting in for the Rev now. Rev is going to be joining us momentarily. He was at the House of Justice in Harlem with Attorney Benjamin Crump and the family of Nolan Wells, the young teenager whose body was found over the 4th of July weekend in Mississippi. And the family wants answers. They want another investigation. Attorney Benjamin Crump is calling on an independent investigation, as well as calling for another autopsy to be performed on the body. They want to know what happened to Nolan. What happened to Nolan Wells? And it is Exhale Friday, so we are taking your calls. You can call in and let it out with us today on Keeping It Real. Call us at 1-877-532-5797. 1-877-532-5797. And you know, this story, the Nolan Wells story, it really deserves, in my opinion, a real careful discussion, because, you know, the facts are still developing, right? And so whether a young black man or person, you know, dies under unusual circumstances, the family often asks, you know, the question. And we want to know, too, you know, did we get the whole story? And throughout history, there have been just too many cases where families were, you know, initially told one thing, one version of events, and, you know, later investigations uncover additional facts. And so that history, you know, has created understandable distrust. And so Attorney Benjamin Crump has joined the team. He has joined the family and has become really one of the nation's most recognizable civil rights attorneys, precisely because families want independent investigations. They want to know what happened to their loved ones. They want someone to care and to take consideration into the fact that that we matter, our lives matter. And, you know, so we are certainly really, really involved in wanting to know, you know, these facts as they continue to be uncovered, as Attorney Benjamin Crump and the family have continued to, you know, call for this special investigation and what actually is uncovered by this action and this call to action. And so they are announcing their efforts at the House of Justice with Reverend Sharpton. And Reverend Sharpton has always, you know, been steadfast in standing with families as they're calling for justice, and families who, you know, who really want answers about what happened to their loved ones. And we deserve that. And so, you know, we are extending our heartfelt prayers to the family of Nolan Wells as they continue to remain steadfast and strong, and really going through these motions and finding out what actually happened to young Nolan. We're taking your calls and certainly want to hear from you as it's Exhale Friday. I want to say good afternoon as well to those on the message board who are tuned in, listening to us on nationalactionnetwork.net via live stream. Good afternoon to you and happy Exhale Friday. Let's get it out. Let's get it out. Let's get it out. 1-877-532-5797. Let's go. I don't know what's going on with the message board. I don't know what's going on. Y'all got some callers for me? Talk to me. Listening from Buffalo. Well, hello. Good afternoon to you, Thelma, on the message board. I see you. And Susan, listening from Louisiana. Good afternoon to you. While we got you there, want y'all to also just be in tune to what's happening. As we know, we are preparing to go to Washington, D.C. All over the country, we are organizing buses and caravans and communities to go to the March on Washington on Friday, August the 28th in Washington, D.C. We've been having a lot of strategy calls, and a lot of people are excited to get on board and get on a bus and to join us in Washington, D.C., as we really want to just advocate and really amplify our advocacy as it relates to all of the things that we know we deserve and are fighting for across this country, from voting rights to having the necessary conversations about economic justice and how jobs and everything that goes along with it in this political structure and this political climate that is working against us, and we want to also amplify what's working for us. And that is the coalition and unification of our people. We come together from all walks of life. We come together with different interests. We come together with different faiths. We come together with different ethnicities. But we come together, you know, understanding that we are all dealing with, making sure that we all have access and opportunity to thrive, to succeed, and to, of course, amplify the best quality of life that we can in this country. And we all deserve that. And so we're coming together to amplify our issues and amplify our voice. And we know that our voice as a collective is stronger and more powerful. So we invite you all to join us. If you have not gotten the information for Washington, D.C., the March on Washington, make sure you go to the website and make sure you get the information and spread the word. NationalActionNetwork.net. You can start right there. All right. We ready to exhale. I still don't see who's going on my call screen. Can somebody help me here, Jay? Or somebody help me, please? Okay. It's Exhale Friday, and as we are saying, talking about, as Reverend Sharpton will soon be joining us to talk, to tell us about what's going on with Nolan Wells, and as the family is in town today in New York, really trying to meet with the coalition and Attorney Benjamin Crump, really leading that helm for this private investigation to continue to find out and uncover what actually happened with this young man. And we need to have these necessary conversations, even with amongst our young people. I am a mom of a young black male, and, you know, having to have these conversations to keep our children safe, to keep our families connected, you know, it's very important. And so, I know that, you know, this, unfortunate tragedy has stirred up a lot of emotions, especially in those who have children like myself. Because you just never want to get that call. Like, you never want to be on the receiving end and finding out that something tragic happened to your child, to your loved baby. And it's a travesty to continue to have to see, and then to have it unfold in the public eye, I think is a tremendous burden as well. Lifting up the family and so many families who've had to endure, these tragedies as well and had to endure this pain, we definitely reach out to you as well, and the family of Nolan. I see Pam holding on from Chicago. Thank you for updating. We live and we exhaling. So Pam from Chicago, line 3, you're keeping it real. Good afternoon. Hello, hello. Pam.
1: Hi, Dominique, can you hear me?
0: I'm here. Hi.
1: Hi, how
0: good
1: are
0: afternoon.
1: You?
0: I'm all right.
1: Good to hear you. Good afternoon. I want to exhale on a lot, but I know time is of the essence. First, let me just state this, Dominique. I want to go back a few news stories. Let me just say this to Ms. Winfrey. I don't want to hear you talk about Whitney Houston. What I want to hear her comment on is Dr. Oz, Dr. Phil, who are avid MAGA supporters and supporters of this adjudicated sexual abuser, allegations against him of child rape. I want to hear her talk about that. I want to hear her talk about her spiritual guru, what is Deepak Chopra, is in the Epstein files responding to a videotape terror, saying that he's interested in seeing that. So that's what Ms. Winfrey can comment on.
0: Pam, what did Whitney she say about Whitney? What happened? I mean, I don't know if I missed that or.
1: Oh, sure. Well, go back and take a look at that, Dominique. Her comments were that Whitney, I think, appeared on her show, one of the last appearances of Whitney Houston. And she said that Whitney was high or under the influence, which however you want to put it, and because Whitney had a stumble and fell on her stage. So Oprah Winfrey was at a, I guess, a conference or some type of media event. I don't know if she was getting an award in Cannes. And I don't know if that was their film festival or just a special event. Mm-hmm. So she was being interviewed and said that. Mm. So that was just, I just wanted to get that one piece out there. But all right, Dominique, can I hold for one moment?
0: Yeah, I want to say hold on because I hear this music. We're going to take a break. We exhaling on Keeping It Real. Dominique Sharpton sitting in for Rev, taking your calls. 1-877-532-5797. We'll be back with more of Keeping It Real with Sharpton. We'll be right back.
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0: Jackson here, sitting in for Reverend Al, taking your calls on this Exhale Friday. You can join in on the conversation today. Keep it real, but call us 1-877-532-5797. 1-877-532-5797. Reverend Sharpton will be joining us momentarily as he was live at the House of Justice with Attorney Benjamin Crump and the family of Nolan Wells, the young man, 18 years old, whose body was found in Mississippi over the July 4th holiday weekend. The family want to know what is going on, what happened to Nolan. And so they have retained Attorney Benjamin Crump, and he has called for a private investigation and another autopsy on the body, and they want answers. And Attorney Benjamin Crump has brought the family to New York and brought them to the House of Justice, where they are live speaking up about what their call to action is, and standing, of course, with the preeminent civil rights leader of our time, Reverend Al Sharpton. And so we'll be joined by Rev momentarily. He's going to give us an update live from what happened at the House of Justice this morning. But we're exhaling and want to hear from you. And before the break, I was exhaling with Pam. Pam was listening to us and holding on. Pam, I believe you're from Chicago. Are you still with us?
1: Yes, I'm still here, Dominique.
0: All right. Thank you.
1: Mm-hmm. And thanks for holding me over. I appreciate you. I know that was just a small piece, but the family did, they refuted everything that was said about Whitney at that event. Next, let's move on to the business at hand. Dominique, that's why I'm always asking us, are we supporting our black organizations? Are we supporting NAN, PUSH, Urban League, all of the churches that are doing the work? Dominique, we are at war, and the war has been declared by Stephen Miller, Bannon, and this wannabe Hitler that's in the White House. It has been declared, and they are trying to execute a plan to destroy us. So what is our defense? Because I see right here on the front line is a Reverend Sharpton, PUSH. So are we putting our money and supporting the organizations? We can afford the membership, our billionaires and millionaires. Are you putting money into our organizations that are doing the fight? We have black voting mobilization, a summer, I think it's the Freedom of Summer or

0: Do you think the Wells family woke up thinking that they would need the services of a Ben Crump?
1: That's right.
0: And Reverend Sharpton?
1: That's right.
0: People, we have got to wake up, and we have got to make sure we are there. And condolences to the Wells family. But also, I'm going to go to Carmela Anthony, I think was his name, in Texas.
1: Yes.
0: Somebody
1: yes.
0: instructed them not to go to Reverend Sharpton. We need mm-hmm. to find out who was that. They told them specifically not mm-hmm. to go to Reverend Sharpton for help.
1: Mm-hmm. Mm-hmm.
0: And we cannot have that. We have to protect our black children and our elderly. Because when we take care of those age ranges, Dominique, everybody else in between is okay.
1: Mm-hmm.
0: So we
1: That's
0: have
1: right.
0: to get mad, get organized. We have to That's come right. out and vote. I'm not trying to win Trump's voters over or those. Let's go out and get those, 85, 89 million who didn't vote.
1: That's right.
0: Let's
1: That's
0: go
1: right.
0: out, organize, use our money and our resources. I'm convinced that we're going to come together collectively on this. Some of us are on the other side. Let them be. But
1: yeah.
0: I'm a fighter, Dominique. Our ancestors, I am my ancestors, and
1: That's
0: they were
1: right.
0: fighters. To
1: That's
0: the
1: right.
0: death. Where are we? What are we going to do? How are we going to stand up for future generations? Thank you, Dominique.
1: That's right. Thank you, Pam. Thank you for keeping it real and exhaling with us. That was certainly an exhale, and I felt it. I felt it all the way in New York. Thank you so much, dear sister, for raising that alarm and for keeping it real. I want to go to Dr. Don. Don is in the house from New Orleans. Don, you're keeping it real. Good afternoon.
2: A very good afternoon, Dominique Sharpton. How you doing?
1: All right. How you doing?
2: All right. I want to just send condolences out to the Wells family, Nolan Wells out of Mississippi, on the recovery of his body. His soul is in good hands. But, you know, have you heard of the young man from Illinois who drove his friends to Michigan for the Electric Forest Festival in Michigan, Rockberry, Michigan? Darrell Jackson, 28-year-old man. They said he committed suicide. He had an altercation with one of his friends we drove mm-hmm. with, and he come up dead, you know.
1: Mm-hmm.
2: And they said he committed suicide. He left his cell phone and wallet. Now, you know black people ain't going to leave their cell phone.
1: Nowhere. Sounds a little strange to me.
2: Yeah. And they come mm-hmm. and they already classified it as suicide.
1: As a suicide.
2: Yeah, and that leads to my a bigger issue that we have as a black community is when black people come up missing or missing person report is filed, and how the lackluster response by media, especially national media, if you will, there's such a thing today with so much technology we have, but
1: right.
2: with national media. And I guess corporate media, like that lady's mother on NBC, I think, Susan Guthrie,
1: yes,
2: her mother
1: yes,
2: still
1: yes.
2: missing, I believe.
1: Still missing. Well, we don't know. They stopped covering it, right? So it's like we don't know what happened because they just stopped talking about it, right? And that's
2: exactly.
1: like you said, the power of the media. They just stopped talking about it. So what actually happened? Was the mom found? What happened to that? You're right.
2: You're right. So we have a very think about it. But black people, when black women or black children come up missing, they usually classify them and say, oh, they are the children or teenagers, oh, they runaways, mm-hmm. you know, or they have experience with foster care. But there are national organizations who try to close the gap. You know, 40% of the missing person are black people, and we represent about 15%
1: wow.
2: of the population. 40% of black missing people are black.
1: Wow.
2: Men, women, and children. And
1: wow.
2: so we have a serious issue. The spirit leads us to a bigger issue when we talk about the Nolan Wells and the Gerard Jacksons. And by the way, they found an infant child at that
1: That's
2: same
1: right.
2: festival.
1: Mm-hmm.
2: Yeah. So we have a very – I am my brother's keeper.
1: Mm-hmm.
2: I am my brother's keeper. Check on your family and – get rid of those arguments, those petty arguments that I ain't spoke to my daddy, my mama, my brother, my sister, my neighbor.

0: over petty arguments. Mm-hmm. You know, we got to look out for each other. And that's the bottom line. We have to take him. Check on your elders. Check on your neighbors.
1: That's right.
0: And that's the blessing of our community is that nosy neighbor.
1: That's right. And you know, it's interesting.
0: Yes,
1: thank
0: ma'am.
1: You too, Don. That's very interesting. You know, I was talking the other week with an old friend, and we've been friends over 20 years. Now, y'all know I ain't that old, so that's quite a lot of my life, right?
0: 5 years
1: And so, yeah, we talking. This friend gonna mention, she like, oh, you know, I was mad at you. I've been holding this grudge against you. And I said, well, what happened? You know, I don't even remember, but I'm telling you, like, you really made me mad. You don't even know what you mad about. You just holding a grudge on me for the last how many years, and you don't even remember why. We've got to really come to understanding, we are emotional people. We're starting to really see the ramifications of the pettiness that be going on with us sometimes. And I just want to address that, Don, because you brought something up, and I'm just like, let it go. Like you said, call your people up, call the seniors in your lives, call people. You just don't know what people are dealing with, what they're going through. And you up here holding grudges and stuff. You don't even know what you're holding a grudge for. You don't even know and remember why you're mad at that person. So let it go. You know, life is short, and we're thinking about what happened with Nolan Wells and all these. Like, you don't even know. It could be you that gets that call the next time. Unfortunately, that's the life and the time that we're living in, and we don't want that to keep happening. Reach out to your people, talk to them, hug your loved ones. You know, we need that in this time, and really speaking to that, you know, and I feel like, unfortunately, I feel like y'all's president wasn't hugged enough. And I feel like, you know, we're dealing with a lot of trauma. People are walking around with real trauma, real hatred from traumatic experiences that we just haven't been able to let go. And so I think that Don's call was a call to action as he was keeping it real. But I think that it was an underlying call to action there, because I think that we need to really face some of our challenges within ourselves sometimes, and we really need to deal with, you know, what's grappling us and some things that we're holding on to that we need to let go. And we really need to, because we need to be equipped to stand strong in this time. I think we need to be equipped to stand strong, because we need to be a vehicle for others to lean on in this moment as well. And so I feel like, you know, thank you, Don, for exhaling that for us today. Certainly I needed that. And certainly I feel like we all needed that exhale. Thank you so much. It is Exhale Friday. Dominique Sharpton, I'm sitting in for the Rev. He'll be joining us momentarily, but we're exhaling together and taking your calls. You can join in on the conversation, 1-877-532-5797. We'll be back with more of Keeping It Real with Sharpton. We'll be right back.
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29: Keeping it real.
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31: The New York Times says he's not only the most important person right now in the civil rights movement, but the New York Times says you're the most important person in the Democratic Party.
29: Sharked.
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32: And I'm probably going to need your help on this legal fight. You know, they shorted the historically black colleges and universities to the tune of about $13 billion, and Tennessee State was the one they shorted the most.
33: Absolutely. Well, let me know. I'm on the next plane as soon as you holler. You know, when Ben Crump called, I don't even question it. I just head to the airport and get the details on the way.
29: Live from the National Action Network corporate headquarters in New York. Keeping it real. And now, America's number one civil rights leader, the Reverend Al Sharpton.
33: Keeping it real. I'm your host, Reverend Al Sharpton. Dominique Sharpton is sitting in for me today. I am uptown at the new House of Justice of National Action Network, where we just concluded a national press conference with the parents of this young 18-year-old football high school. He was in college. That was found drowned off of the ocean in Mississippi. And this is a story that has been floated on social media. We wanted to break it national media, and we had a lot of outlets here. The mother and father stood with Ben Crump and I as we called for a fair and impartial investigation. They being the parents, cannot trust the Mississippi legal system. Sheriff has already said there was no foul play here. How do you know that without a thorough investigation? The parents laid out how when they went to one of, he had left to go, this is on the 4th of July, to this vacant island that they go to back and forward in this particular city. And he was with three white young men and him. They came back without him on the 4th of July and said they didn't know what happened to him. He said he wanted to stay behind. But they had his phone and his keys. When his mother and father asked where he was, they said they didn't know. They thought he was coming back later. When his mother took his tracker, that she was able to go on, what is it, Project 360, that you can track things. They said, wait a minute, his phone is on the land. So they went and to one of the young men who was with them's house and asked him about the phone. They got the phone. It was there because the tracker said it was there. He gave them the phone. Said, what about his keys? Because his car was there. And the young man said, I don't know where his keys are. And the father got a little upset, but the father left. And they called a young lady who called a young white gentleman, and he brought the keys outside. So one would have to say, why are you lying about the keys? Why you lie about the phone? And why would you leave him there? What 18-year-old kid would give you his cell phone? And he's leaving. Leave me abandoned. Why would they give you your cell phone? Why would they give you your keys? So we're not rushing to judgment, but the people in Mississippi are. And that's why the family has turned to National Action Network and I and Attorney Ben Crump, and we're going to stay on this. They've asked me to do the funeral, which I will do. And Tyler Perry, I put him on the phone with the family. He's committed to pay for the funeral. And Spike Lee was here. He is here right now with us at the new House of Justice in Harlem for the press conference. And Colin Kaepernick's group has paid for the autopsy. So it's a great thing to see people rally around this. Again, we don't know the answer. We don't know where we'll go, Dominique, but we know we're going to stay on it. What they're saying does not make sense. And we have too much history in Mississippi to just act like one black guy, three guys go out, he comes back dead 2 days later. They didn't know nothing, but they have his phone and they have his keys. Something don't smell right there, and we're going to stay on that. So I wanted to call. Thank you for sitting in for me. I'll try to get back in studio before the show is over. But I didn't want to leave the parents. Thank you, Dominique.
3: Thank you, Rev, and thank you for always obviously.
33: And I also announced that we'll be at the rally tomorrow. It'll be our last Saturday at Mother Amy Zion. Make sure everybody comes, give the address. And we're going to have screening. We're going to have free screening from CBS for screening for all whatever elements you may have. I'm going to get screened. And they'll be there from 11 a.m. right after the rally to 2 in the afternoon, both Saturday and Sunday. But be at the rally. I'll be at the rally in the morning, 9 to 11. You that are not in Harlem, New York, Connecticut, New Jersey, you should be there if you're around. I give a total briefing at the rally tomorrow. And then, of course, you that are around the country can watch it live on Impact Television. 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All right, so make sure you keep announcing the rallies. I hope people are signing up for the march at nationalactionnetwork.net. If every time you think you're being quiet is all right, something like this happens, why we need an action network. All right, I'll try to get on in before we go off. Thank you, Dummy.
3: Thank you, Rev. Thank you so much. And for those who want to tune in and join Rev at the rally in the morning, Mother AME Zion Church is located at 140-6 West 137th Street in the village of Harlem. And the rally will start live at 9 a.m. It's early, but we are live in the action and must stay involved. So join Rev at the rally in the morning. He's going to give more updates as we continue to, you know, stay abreast and in tune with what's going on with this Nolan Wells case, as Attorney Benjamin Crump has joined and called along with the family for a private investigation to unreal the facts of what happened to Nolan Wells. And certainly, as Rev said, we are staying committed and steadfast to what is happening with this case, and staying committed to standing with the family as they seek these important answers. As Rev also mentioned, tomorrow we are excited to be joined by CVS, who will be doing and conducting a health fair outside of Mother AME Zion Church. They will be doing screenings for high blood pressure and diabetes and many other things, and free tests that you'll be able to take as it relates to your health, as we know that we are dealing with you know, so many challenges in our nation today. But we've got to really check on ourselves and check on our health and make sure that we are you know, doing all that we need to be doing to stay healthy. And we really need to really address and deal with some of the stigmas that we have, especially in the Black community. I can say, you know, we don't want to, sometimes we don't want to deal with doctors, and sometimes we don't want to deal with, you know, confronting whatever diagnosis that could be going on, or whatever ailment we may feel. You know, we'll walk around with that pain in our knee or that pain in our shoulder for a long time before we ever get it checked out. But we also know the seriousness of taking our health serious, especially in this time, and with, you know, and with the challenges of healthcare as in and of itself, of what's happening as it relates to the economy and as it relates to just the access in general of us being able to get quality healthcare. It's really important. So kudos to CVS for doing this, and for coming on by to National Action Network and providing these services for those in our community that need it. So we'll be there, as Rev said, again on tomorrow, Saturday, and on Sunday, outside of Mother AME Zion Church. That address again is 140-6 West 137th Street in the village of Harlem. So make sure you tell someone, you know, to go on down and get checked out. Make sure that they, you know, we got to stay healthy. Make sure you know what's going on with your body. And make sure you join us. Don't be afraid to come on down and check yourself out. Make sure that you're good. All right. We encourage everyone to do that as well. We're exhaling, and of course, we got a lot of folks holding on. We're going to get to you. Certainly want to exhale, on this Friday. I know we will also, be joined momentarily, as we are every Friday, by Reverend Charles Williams. We got a lot to talk about, a lot to do. But really, we really understand, and as Rev was talking about, the importance of what's happening around the case with, you know, Nolan Wells, and the fact that, you know, that we are dealing, Brother Don talked about this earlier in the broadcast, we're dealing with our babies that are coming up missing, and you know, and dealing with what's happening across the country. This is happening all over. And certainly for this particular situation to be brought into the forefront, I think, you know, speaks volumes to the times that we're in, but also to the commitment that we have. And so the fact that this family, you know, they're not turning around, they're not saying, taking whatever that they're being told, you know, they're taking that extra step, and they're saying, you know what, we're going to make a commitment publicly to make sure that we remain steadfast in finding out what happened to our loved one. But we want this to be a prominent discussion all across the board, because we're dealing with this everywhere. And we need to know what happened to our babies. They're dying, and we need to know what's going on. I hear that music. Dominique Sharpton sitting in for the Rev, taking your calls. It's Exhale Friday. You can join in on the conversation. 1-877-532-5797. We'll be back with more of Keeping It Real with Sharpton. We'll be right back.

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0: Keeping It Real. I'm Dominique Sharpton, Reverend Sharpton's eldest daughter. I'm sitting in for the Rev. Rev just came to us live on Keeping It Real, giving us updates on the family and attorney Benjamin Crump, the family of Nolan Wells, who is visiting New York City today, calling for a private investigation and a private autopsy, and calling for answers, and standing with Reverend Al Sharpton live at the House of Justice in the Village of Harlem today. Rev just joined us and gave us that update. But it's Exhale Friday, and certainly we're taking your calls all over the country. We got to let it out today and invite you to join us in letting it out. We've got a lot to do and a lot to talk about, and certainly want to keep it real with each other. And so you can join in on the conversation. Call us today at 1-877-532-5797, 1-877-532-5797. 97. Also, listening and watching, those, who are commenting, and sharing their thoughts today on the message board, those who are watching via live stream at nationalactionnetwork.net. We're all here. Let's get back to it. Let's go to Spencer. Spencer's holding on, listening to us from Little Mountain, South Carolina. All right, Spencer, you're keeping it real. Good afternoon.
1: Okay, Dominique, it's been a long time. I remember the first time that your father allowed you to handle the radios, you know, exchange. Mm-hmm, so, yeah. You know, hearing you now with an adult voice is something else. But look, there's two things I want to say. Number one is Trump is sending everybody of various races back to wherever they came from. Now, Dominique, with any type of education you got or whatever your father told you, where did the white man come from to where we could send him back?
0: Right. Well, yeah.
1: Hello?
0: Yeah.
1: Well,
0: yeah.
1: Do you know where he came from?
0: Yeah.
1: See, that's the thing. Now, let's put a pin in that for a second. Let me take you on another trip. The trip is we got a habit of doing stuff that was did long time ago. We never was told how not to do it as a race of people. Now, when Martin Luther King got killed, his father, who was a minister and had a church, didn't put the government on alert that he wanted to know everything about how his son got killed, because he had a personal problem of his son didn't take that pastoral position. So here we are, a race of people now with this other boy. Today, Al Sharpton called in, Reverend Al called in, talking about what they're trying to do now to advance an investigation. We have been taught how not to be nosy when it benefits you.
0: Right.
1: And that's how we don't know nothing. Let me tell you something that's so simple that I'm on my two sons about, is the fact of talking. Black people got a way they can dance, they can sing, they can just wear clothes that will cause you to look at them, but they don't talk. Mm-hmm. Let me tell you a race of people that don't talk, but guess what? They got the white man's eye. That's the Jews. See, they don't say very much, but guess what? They got money and organization to where the man know if you mess with us, you're going to lose.
0: Yes.
1: Now, we don't have that. Mm-hmm. We still is left with this separateness. Now, if you come to dance and sing and stuff like that, you will cause a crowd. Mm-hmm. But I have an answer in the 21st century how we can come out of this. And here it is. All churches where black people has a significant number in, we should have every 3 months hour to 3 hours of where we meet at that church and we talk about problems. Not no certain problem, but everything. And we hear other people discuss their answers and what they believe. See, that's how you get the clarity of stuff. But our churches falls for this crap that comes from the White House. It's a church and state. What that mean is, for some reason, if our church get in trouble, we looking for the government to come in and do something. No. But what it does mean is when you start trying to do something that the government don't like, they shut you down through your pastor. That's how things work here. See, that's the reason why they killed Martin Luther King. He was getting a complete clarity on what America should be in the future. And that's why people were so much drawn to him, every race. But guess what? When the government notified the ministers and stuff, we gonna kill Martin if y'all don't talk to him. Guess what? Nobody talked to Martin because he was doing the right thing. But guess what the government did? They killed him. Dominique, it's nice talking to you. You take care of yourself.
0: We done laid it on us here. I'm like, whoa. I didn't want to, but you was dropping some bombs up in here, Spencer. But thank you so much.
1: No, I'm 83 years old. I done seen a lot.
0: Yeah, that's what we got to have these conversations because you just put me on to a lot. And we needed that. Needed that history lesson and that information.
1: That's exactly right. Mm-hmm. But I can tell you now, if you mentioned it to your father, and this idea is churches got to have every 3 months, instead of a quarterly meeting on finance, have a quarterly meeting on what's going on in the community.
0: And let
1: people just go up and use the microphone and talk. Blacks don't talk. But when they start talking, they start again wondering, when the heck have I been that I'm not with somebody? Oh, there's one word that defines our people, and it also defines religion. That's togetherness.
0: Yes, Spencer. That's right. But no, I think that you've synergized something very important in this discussion, and that's the importance of our church, our pillars, the pillars of our community that have remained steadfast as the pillars of our faith, the pillars of our convenience in terms of how we strategize and mobilize. They've been the pillars of our strength, keeping families together, helping those in the community to rise up and to elevate, in our standards, in our way of living, and to have each other. And so I feel like, we have kind of gotten away from that, right, as we continue to evolve through generations in having and respecting those pillars as such in our community. A lot of people are looking for that refuge in the church. Where has the Black church gone in terms of community and how we have been relying on, our pillars in our community for so many generations? And now they are starting to change course, I feel, in retrospect, in many ways, that our Black church is evolving in terms of, how they have, really been that influence and that pillar of strength and that pillar of community that we've had for many generations. And we've got to really get back to that. And I feel like, Reverend Sharpton preaches and speaks about this all the time. How people utilize the platforms that they're given to really speak truth to power. So we really need to acknowledge that a lot of people who, hold these positions in our communities, the pastors and, the leaders who we look to for direction, for strength, for influence, for guidance, they're not pouring back into us the way that they should be, right? And so we've got to hold them accountable. And I'm talking about our pastors here and our Black church.
1: We've got
0: to hold them accountable because it is up to, they have and hold a very critical leadership role in our community. And we've got to keep them on that path for us. And so thank you so much for sharing that, Spencer, for exhaling with us. We're going to take a break. You can join in on the conversation, 1-877-532-5797. We'll be back with more of Keeping It Real with Sharpton. We'll be right back.
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20: This show has been previously recorded. No phone calls, please.

And Sharpton's daughter sitting in for the Rev. Rev is with the family of Nolan Wells, and he's with attorney Benjamin Crump as they're visiting New York today, mobilizing and strategizing around their call to action to call for a private investigation in the case and situation of Nolan Wells, the young 18-year-old young man from Mississippi whose body was found over the 4th of July weekend. Family want to know what's going on. They have questions and want answers, and we certainly do as well. And so Rev is on the case. He is, of course, with the family, and they're dealing with what's going on over there. Rev joined us before in the broadcast to talk to us about that, and he will also address this situation more prominently tomorrow at National Action Network's Saturday Action Rally. So make sure you tune in for that. Certainly it's Exhale Friday, and we're taking your calls. We got a lot of folks that are exhaling and letting it out and letting it go. We got a lot that we're holding on to and a lot that we want to say. And so we invite you to join us today and let it out and exhale with us. 1-877-532-5797. 1-877-532-5797. I'm going to go to my friend Disco Brian. I see he's holding on. Before I do, I just wanted to bring up, and we were talking with Spencer before the break-in. It really alluded to something, discussing, with me, talking about, as we are talking about the ranks of power and how we have considered power, right, in our community, and those pillars of strength and pillars of inspiration, like, that have I guess really encouraged us throughout generations, like our Black church, and the role of the pastor, that the pastor plays in our community, and how we have seen, I think, across the board, you know, many programs and many things, you know, that galvanized and mobilized our young people, that brought communities together, you know, and so it is important. Someone was talking about this earlier, supporting, you know, Black institutions, and supporting Black organizations like National Action Network and the NAACP and so many others that have remained steadfast to doing the work for many years. But I think that we also, as I was telling Spencer, we got to hold our Black church accountable, because I think that, you know, too often we get swayed in the conversation, and we don't want to, you know, point fingers. We don't want to get into, you know, the conversation of how the Black church has evolved. And of course, the role of the Black preacher, the Black minister and the Black preacher. I think that it's critical that our pastors stay involved with community. You don't have to be, you know, a political, figure or political head or, you know, a political junkie, as they call it, but you need to be involved with what's going on in the community. You need to be, you know, in tune to what's happening around in the community. And I feel like, you know, there are pastors nowadays that don't even live in the same neighborhood as their church anymore.

0: communities together for so many generations. And so I just wanted to bring that up. We've got to come back together. We've got to really deal with, you know, how impactful these institutions are, you know, for us. And we've got to, we've really got to hold them accountable. So I'll just say that. Thank you, Spencer, for bringing that up though, again, and for keeping it real. Disco Brian, I see you holding on. I want to get to you. Always a pleasure speaking with you, brother. Good afternoon. You are keeping it real.
1: blessings to you, Ms. Dominique Sharpton. I wish more of my melanin deficient brothers and sisters would follow the lead of Rabbi Richard Hirsch, who is the patriarch at the Free Synagogue, the Stephen Wise Free Synagogue in New York City, who gave Martin Luther King's eulogy. It was a beautiful eulogy. I wish that more white Gentile Christians would follow civil rights Jews in recognizing, pardon me, Dominique, that the black church is the only church in America. That's the only church I recognize as truth. It's the only church I can't speak for the man because he has passed, but Rabbi Richard Hirsch, clearly, right. When I read his eulogy of Dr. King, that was the sentiment that I gathered. And thank you, Ms. Sharpton, and your father for fighting for justice for that angelic child in Mississippi. And the Wells family, thank you. Dominique, I wanted to ask if you've ever watched the YouTube creator Tabitha Speaks. You know her at all?
0: Of course. Yes.
1: Right. She's a brilliant black creator from Atlanta has been pumping out a slew of videos today that I hope you and all the viewers of this sacred program who are often bothered by my insights about the DSA left, also known as a hate cult, which I was once a part of, take a few moments to view. One of these videos uploaded just 3 hours ago, Dominique, is entitled Hassan Piker is Now Singing a Different Tune. But the one I want to address on this call today is entitled, The Majority Reports Emma Vigeland Finally Speaks the Truth. In this video, Dominique, Tabitha responds to a clip from Emma Vigeland, who was on a black creators show, I guess, last night or the night before. Mm-hmm. Emma Vigeland co-hosts the progressive YouTube show The Majority Report. And she's a friend of MS Now's Iman. She's been on his show, which used to follow your father's Politics Nation on the weekend. I don't think so anymore. But
0: it's not there
1: anyway,
0: anymore.
1: It really stopped me in my tracks, Dominique. This young, white, leftist, Gentile woman, Emma Vigeland, said, and I quote, I've said this before. I don't really care if, say, Bernie Sanders or AOC go home and they're a secret Nazi, as long as they go out and vote for the right things. We're talking about politicians. So Tabitha's response is, as always, perfect. She says, quote, black people do care if you're secretly a Nazi. Tabitha argues that if somebody is privately racist, fascist, or a Nazi, that's not just some irrelevant personality trait.
0: Right.
1: It speaks directly to whether they can be trusted to represent black people, Jewish people, LGBTQ people, or any marginalized community once they're in office. Her point was that character and policy are not separate, because eventually your character shapes your decisions. And Dominique, that really made me think about Dr. King's emphasis on the on integrity

0: and the content of one's character, and it also reminded me of our brilliant black Muslim Pennsylvania State Senator Sharif Street,
1: yes,
0: saying that attacks on the Jewish community ultimately threaten the black community as well.
1: Absolutely.
0: So I am, Dominique, I am so delighted to know that you know Tabitha. I would love to see her on Politics Nation. I've seen enough of the Rolodex of the same tried and true Chris Murphy and Jamie, what's his name, the guy in Maryland. We see the same people all the time. I would love to see Dominique, you, number one, Tabitha, and Myron J. Clifton.
1: Myron, that's interesting.
0: Oh, my God. I love you, Dominique, and I love my family, and it's hard to love your family when you're a white Gentile and you've been traumatized.
1: I love you too, Disco Brian.
0: Mm-hmm. Instances, love you. Love you. Mm-hmm. Thank you for keeping it real, Dominique, and continue
1: to
0: shine
1: your light. We need
0: your
1: voice. We need your presence. We need your strength. We need your allyship. So we appreciate your voice, your dedication, commitment. And just like Tabitha, we appreciate bold voices being unapologetic in this space, speaking up, truth to power. It is important and it's relevant and necessary in this moment. So thank you. And thank you for exhaling with us. I hear that music. We're going to take another break. Dominique Sharpton sitting in for the Rev, taking your calls as we exhale on this Friday. 1-877-532-5797. We'll be back with more of Keeping It Real with Sharpton. We'll be right back.
2: 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Keeping it real.
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0: guys and family. Thanks for kicking off your weekend with us again. It's an Overflow Friday. It's the name of the program. If there was a topic that you think we should have discussed and we didn't, or if we did and, you know, somehow you think we came up a little weak, well, reach out to us. Or if something's going down in your corner of the world and you think the rest of the universe would benefit from hearing about it, as long as it's free and legal, we'd love to hear from you. So free your mind and then reach out to us. Again, our number is toll-free. It's also worldwide, by the way. It's 800-450-7876. Before we left, we're speaking to Brother Gregory in Charlotte, North Carolina. And Brother Gregory, if you can explain, put it in context, why we should be concerned about this birthright initiative, because some people think it's just about immigrants.
1: Well, on that note, Brother Carl is the one who raised the specific concerning issue about birthright citizenship. And that issue is retroactivity. And retroactivity refers to basically to what degree will a decision by the Supreme Court be applied? Is it something that will be decided, say, today, and then just applied to the future, to people coming into the future? Or will it be something that is decided today and applied to the future, the present, and the past? And what happened, we had started this conversation about birthright citizenship, and then Brother Carl raised that issue about retroactivity, and I've been looking for some type of evidence, some type of article that could explain what Brother Carl was raising. And it was actually on the Friday before the Supreme Court decision came down on that Tuesday when I did find an article. And it was written by some researchers at Harvard, and they pointed to a fact that the Trump executive order regarding birthright citizenship was written in a way that would only apply to the future. But because the executive order actually challenged a part of the Constitution, birthright citizenship, 14th Amendment, Section 1, if the Supreme Court votes that against birthright citizenship, it could invalidate it for the future, the present, and the past, not just for the future as President Trump was presenting. So there was sort of a hidden hand or a hidden trick in that executive order where it looked like, well, just go ahead and approve it. It will only affect the Latinos. Nobody else needs to worry. That's not the case, according to these Harvard researchers. What they found is this would not just affect immigrants. It would affect all 300 million American citizens. Why? Because if the Supreme Court invalidates birthright citizenship, it would invalidate a birth certificate as proof of citizenship for everybody, for the future, the present, and the past. So it would be like a cataclysmic event, as Brother Carl had mentioned earlier in the year, that would affect all Americans. So that's why that decision is so important.
0: And also specifically, you know, the Amendment, 14th Amendment to the Constitution, we weren't considered people then, or men, we were considered 3/4 of a man or whatever, 2/3, whatever. We weren't considered, it wasn't for us. It wasn't written for us. That's the point that we were making. And I think that's
1: exactly
0: what people should understand.
1: Carl. Yeah. Exactly, Brother Carl. Excellent point. And the main point, though, is our ancestors are the ones who put that in the Constitution. And as you noted in your show, Trump is reversing history. Trump is firing black people. And here we are with Trump trying to change the Constitution, something that black people changed to help themselves and actually change, help the nation. So just to close out, as for solutions, Brother Carl, real quickly, number one, something for the military. Brothers and sisters, with this announcement by Brother Carl and Brother Kevin that Trump is requesting this rehearing, it has to be all hands on deck. Civil rights leaders, lawyers, and the people. 2026 midterms, we have to vote. You're not just voting for a congressman. You're not just voting for a senator. You are voting for your citizenship. If they take over Congress, the citizenship could be reversed. If Trump wins this rehearing, we are back at square one, and the citizenship could be reversed. So in closing, thank you very much, Brother Carl, for the announcement this morning. And brothers and sisters, if you need any of those Googles, any of that information, please contact me at gmiller721@hotmail.com. And also, please continue to pray for my Supreme Court case. I appreciate your support. Thank you very much, right. Brother Carl, and thank you for that announcement this morning.
0: Thank you, Brother Gregory. Yeah, keep moving to five after the top of the hour. Let's go to Woodbridge. Wayne's waiting for us on line five. Grand Rising, Wayne, your thoughts on this Open Phone Friday.
2: Wayne, is
0: Wayne there listening, or he's got his radio on? Okay, we'll move on. You can't listen on the radio, family. You got to listen on the phone because of the delay system. Let's go to line six then, Kevin. Let's go to Bob in Buffalo. Grand Rising, Bob, your thoughts on this Open Phone Friday.
3: Yeah, bless your love. I woke up this morning with my mind stayed on freedom because that's what we've been working for ever since the captivity started. Anyway, brother, I think it's Johnny inspired me. His assurance and his confidence that this will happen, reparations, the repair will happen, inspired me. It's been an ongoing harm ever since the captivity, the original crime, and it's going to be an ongoing remedy. We have to control the narrative. Education has to be part of it. Our people have to be informed that we are due repair, that we have been harmed. We have to control the narrative. This period where we're working toward the ongoing resolution of this situation, we have to educate, re-educate. I think Malcolm said we need a cultural revolution to unbrainwash an entire race of people. So we got a big job to do, and we need to make progress every single day. There was a conference by NCOBRA, the National Coalition of Blacks for Reparations in the Americas, this last couple of weeks. We need to expand and internationalize. There are a lot of organizations. NCOBRA is one of the organizations. Reparations United is another organization. There are other people working on it. Like Johnny said, there are people who are working on it as we speak. We have to join in and strengthen that effort. In terms of NCOBRA, my suggestion or that it should be expanded from just America, that A should represent the Americas. All of this Western Hemisphere has been impacted by the enslavement of African people, and we need to expand to include all of the islands, Central America, South America, and have an international effort to right the wrong once and for all. So we just have to be about our business as we work toward a final solution, a final resolution, and control the narrative and educate our people and tell people, you know, we've been miseducated and we've been told that we are not due. And we've been following the narrative of those who have enslaved and done all the wrong to us. We have to control the narrative. I think we do need another Gary-type convention, and using the technology that we have now, we don't need to go to any one particular city. We can internationalize it. And we just got to keep up the good work and know that the healing will happen, and we have our own part, you know, to do. We have our own part. It's not just reparations given by someone else or, you know, this country or the United Nations or anybody else. We have our own healing and repair to do. So I appreciate this program. I appreciate you, and I appreciate all the callers and people who contribute. So working together does work, and let's just get busy and continue to do the work, strengthen our organizations, institutions, and keep our minds stayed on freedom. Peace and blessings. Blessed love.
0: All right. Thank you, Bob, in Buffalo. 10 after the top. Let's see if Wayne's ready for us in Woodbridge on line five. Grand Rising, Wayne. I guess Wayne.
4: Hello?
0: Oh, there you are. Go ahead, Wayne.
4: Brother Kwesi, one day Kevin will get it together. Today, my name was Tony. He talking about Wayne. Yesterday, I'm David, and tomorrow might be Leonardo. Brother Kwesi, I agitated the narrative yesterday. I thank the brother for calling and pressing the brother out about the question was, what three things would he do for our community if he became president? And the brother everybody heard it clear. He was bojangling. So when I called, I said, brother, number one, reparations. Number two, universal health care. And number three was free college tuition. Those are the same programs that Bernie Sanders put before the world. But let's not get caught up into this reparations conversation and mix those issues that the government should be doing for us anyway without taxpaying money. Okay? Reparations ain't the same as that. Those things, better schools, all that stuff is what we pay our money for that they take from us. We supposed to be getting them things any damn way. Reparations cannot be left alone with just like some type of cut me the check. No, we want land, the basis of all opportunity, and we want cash. What it was, wasn't it 40 acres and the mule? They ain't even offered us 40 acres and a Cadillac, because they say we love Cadillacs. So let's not get it twisted that this thing is just all about a check. No, we want a state of our own. Same way you gave it to, you support Israel. Isn't it interesting, Brother Kwesi, that the things that we got to fight for, that we're trying to fight for over here, Israel gives it over there, and our tax money gives it over there. Israel has free housing, free medical. They have all these things that Bernie Sanders have in his platform. But they're giving them with our taxpayer money in Israel. See, that's a very disrespectful thing if you really marinate on that. So, Brother Kwesi, let's talk about the hot topics of discussion real quick that our young people are talking about all over the internet. Do you know what the number one song is right now, Brother Kwesi, that's blowing up the charts and they listening to it all over the world?
0: I have no idea. What is it?
4: It's the song by Young Miami, Scammers. Where My Scammers At? It's the biggest topic of discussion on the internet right now amongst our people. We have to stay current event, because if you don't know what your young people are discussing, you won't be able to reach them and intervene in the middle. And our sister NDRE is being called, no disrespect, because it's in the dictionary, she's being called all types of bitches on the internet because she spoke out against the song and has been advocating to not listen to it. She didn't say we should boycott it because she want the girl to get her money, but I don't give a damn. She don't deserve a dollar because you are influencing. NDRE says songs have power, songs have influence, and they encourage people to do righteous things or negative. The song is negative. At the BET Awards, BET Awards refused to let her sing the song. So when she came out on stage, people in the audience started singing the song. She came out, I think, to announce an award or something. I didn't watch it. I only watched the piece of Lauryn Hill. That's all I was really concerned about. But I have to go back and revisit it to stay current with my young people. So she's being attacked for attacking the song. Now, let me tell you this. This is the power of the song and how subliminal messages. There is a woman who did a live video after she stole and scammed for two Louis Vuitton purses that was over $15,000. did a live video dancing to the song on the internet. Well, the feds just arrested her. This is what Young Miami, well, another thing that's not being told. Young Miami's mother just was released from prison. Her and her boyfriend, the mother and her boyfriend at the time, went out to the mall and was boosting and stealing people's purses and scamming and scheming. They got caught and ran from the mall, jumped into a car in a high-speed chase, and killed the innocent woman. Her mother went to prison for that. Now she was released, and then Young Miami, out of all things to do, you make a song about scamming and scheming? I mean, please. These things, and the NDRE just put it out there, these songs have power.
0: But let me jump in and ask you this question, though, because we're coming up on break. But I want to ask you this question. She made a song, but that doesn't mean we have to dig the song or gravitate to it. I think that's the problem. You can make any song that you want. You probably don't like it, and I probably wouldn't like it if I heard it. And most of the people who probably heard it don't like it either. But when we come back, explain to us why do you think some of our young people, not all of them, are gravitating to music like that. I'll let you explain that when we get back. 17 minutes after the top of the hour, family. It's an open phone Friday. Free your mind and reach out to us at 800-450-7876. And we'll take your phone calls next.

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0: And Grand Rising family, thanks for sticking with us on this Friday morning. Thanks for starting your weekend with us at 20 minutes after the top of the hour. I was speaking with Wayne from Woodbridge, and he was telling us about the song. But my question I posed to him, that negativity, what was his in the person? Because you don't have to like the song. You don't have to, you know, start singing it and embracing negativity, because I wouldn't like it, and you probably wouldn't either. So is it her problem, or is it the problem of the people who, quote-unquote, fall under the spell, who embrace that kind of negativity? Your thoughts, Wayne.
1: Okay, Brother Kwesi, we back on and we rolling. Look, Brother Kwesi, our young people, it's the power of influence, negative influence or positive. I heard Minister Farrakhan say, your children has been removed beyond your grasp. You don't have influence and power over your own children. Somebody else has your children. Our children, as the scriptures say, the children this generation are idol worshipers. That's idolatry. They are idol worshipers, and their idols are these people. So they're going to gravitate to them over us. Our young people, let's be real, y'all. Our young people not listening to this show. They just not in large in mass. Okay, we might have a little class of young people that listen to this show, but the masses of our young people, they listening to all of the above, Jay-Z, Rick Ross, and I can just go down the line. And most of their music is geared towards negative, the darkest side of our community. They don't portray the other side, because these Jews who control the music industry not going to put that out there. This is why we don't have Public Enemy no more. Them guys still have millions of songs in them, just like Kevin do. But he's not going to be promoted. He's not going to, it's not going to play radio play. It's not going to sell. So, and our young guys who are doing positive stuff with their music, like J. Cole and others, they're still pushing through the scenes, but it's not going to get what the negative get. It proves what I'm saying, because the family came out against the song because their moms was killed by this girl's mother who was scamming and stealing in the mall. So I'm not far-fetched in my point. So all I'm saying is, if these people have power over you, you don't have power over your own child. Nobody even came on here talking about the controversy going on. But now I just wanted to put that there. But let me get to this with this a UFO thing. Elijah Muhammad in the Nation was talking that for years. Everybody at the sound of my voice, we were called to the mosque by the minister. I want all followers, believers, to come to the mosque June 15th, 1995. So we all went to the mosque. Me and my comrades, we were all there. And he gave a lecture called The Divine Destruction of America. And he read a letter that Elijah Muhammad gave him and said, brother, if you read this letter, the enemy gonna come at you full blast outright to kill you and destroy you. And that's what they did that caused the separation between Khaled and the minister after that lecture. He did two lectures, one called The Conspiracy of the International Bankers, and exposed all of those scamming and scheming up at the top. And he exposed the families who control the money. And then he did the June the 9th, 1995. Both of those lectures was around the same time, right before the Million Man March. Okay? So now he talked about the movie Fire in the Sky. That was a true story about these guys who were in the woods up in, I think, Arkansas, somewhere way up in there. and one of them was abducted by the alien, and then they let him and they brought him back, and he lived, and his whole life was changed behind that. These were guys who had lumber contracts. That's a movie, Fire in the Sky. Check that out. Then he talked about this United States Chinese or Japanese airline pilot that was on doing emissions and saw the ship clear as day and described it. He said it was the size of a giant walnut, and it moved in angles, speeds of light. This is all documented, government documented. So the minister put it out there in that June the 9th lecture, and it's a lot more I could say about it, but the time does not. But go Google that and get those lectures, and you'll see. So this is not anything that is. And then he talked about the movie Independence Day, like they tried to make it like it was something fake, but it was based on something that is real. And the minister put it out there. So lastly, I want to say this to one of your callers, Johnny, who was talking about he was going to roast one of your guests if he caught them, you know, in a wrong look, man, yeah, we love you, Brother Kwesi, and we appreciate you. This show is not for that. I love Brother Mark from Anaheim, but he's not the creator God Almighty. He still can be wrong. When I heard the brother wrong when he said that the word of Armageddon is not in the Bible, it is in Revelation. But it's not for me to come on here and try to roast my brother Mark, who sacrificed his whole damn life for us with these wicked demons in the government, and comes and risks his life and come and bring us information that they want to kill him for, like Craig Hewlett, like Dr. Leonard Horwich, and the rest, and Chairman Fred Hampton. He's not trying to run for Caesar's chair to be mayor. You got these agents calling here telling you to take the tags off your car. All this kind of crap. So let's not fall for the tricks. This ain't about you coming on here roasting no damn guest that Brother Kwesi bring on here. Be happy and be privileged that you got this show to be able to even call in and voice your opinion. This ain't for that. You know, we need to stop that mentality on here. This is our life is at stake here. This is serious, man, what we talking. This ain't no, we ain't playing games here, man. These people trying to kill us and killing us. This is why we killing each other. It's all a trick and a trap. So we don't need to fall for that. And Alex and the brother down there in Texas, they don't have nowhere to go. That's why they keep staying here. But you ain't welcome in this house. We don't want to hear all that whitewashed Republican bull crap you talking about. And we don't want to hear all that Democrat bull crap. We want to hear people that is sincere for our struggle and ain't coming on here to play no damn game. And I'm going to say all love to Mother Khadijah. May she rest in peace and power. And I'm going to leave it right there, brother, and get off of here.
0: All right. Thanks, Wayne. 29 after top. Yeah, and he's correct about the UFO issue. That's why they have classified documents that Donald Trump is threatening to release. So if there wasn't any UFOs, there wouldn't be no documents, and they wouldn't be classified. So we got to keep an eye on that. Thank you, Wayne. 800-450-7876. Money Mike's on line one. He's in Baltimore. Grand Rising Money Mike, your thoughts on this Open Phone Friday.
2: Hey, Carl. Good morning. How you doing?
0: I'm still learning.
2: Okay, first, I'm all for reparations, but just take a peek at this, Carl. During COVID, this government gave out business checks to businesses. They gave them out to people, right? And it was all to keep this economy going. That's all. When the United States went and bombed Iran, the Straits of Hormuz, they had to open them up. It was all to keep the world's economy from crashing. And the point that I'm trying to make is if we think that we're going to get reparations and we don't make this country give them to us, because they're not going to do it willingly. We are going to have to find a way, and the economic way is to do it. If this government, that's why they fought, they tried so hard, and they were so concerned about this economy. People spending money. They gave people checks, not for people's welfare. They didn't care about the people. They cared about the economy. And if we don't get that point straight, get that in our heads, we're not going to get reparations. So now the next question is, why won't they give them to us? Dr. Horn was on, and somebody else was on, and I was talking about they don't hate us. They don't hate us. What they do is they want to look down at somebody to make themselves feel good. We were brought here and kept here to be on the bottom so that the majority class can feel good about their place in life. See, if they realize that they were doing, and some of them realize it, that we're doing better than them, they're upset. That's what this Make America Great Again, that MAGA, is to make this country back to where it was, where you could look at a black man and his woman, and you walk down the sidewalk, and just because you're white, they have to step off the sidewalk into the street where they tied up horses. And horses go to the bathroom wherever they at, where they could tie up cows, where they could tie up sheep, where they could tie up donkeys and mules. And they go to the bathroom where they at. But now you got to walk in the street. So I feel better than you because I'm white. If we don't understand that, if we don't understand politics, Dr. Horn told us, AIPAC, they give money to both parties. And we want to say, I'm all for voting. I think voting is important. But if we don't get to a point where we can money influence lobbyists, I talk about lobbyists all the time on this show, but nobody seems to understand and get it. That's how politics, the game is played. And we want to say we're just going to vote, but if we don't get some economics, and I know it's hard. I know it's hard because we've been at the bottom. But if we don't get a mindset to say that, look, I got to get some money together to support a black candidate that's going to fight for my causes. Dr. Horn talked about that. Well, we just vote them in, but we don't follow through. We don't call them. We don't go to their offices. And then we wonder why we don't get anything. I talked about a movie called The Distinguished Gentleman starring Eddie Murphy. Watch that movie this weekend, y'all, because it shows you the power and the influence of money in our politics. That's it. Politics is influenced by money, by dollars. But we don't want to play the game, so we get played. And our young people, they're voting less and less and less. And you know why? The truth is because they're not stupid. They have a saying on the streets, he ain't going to play me, she ain't going to play me, they aren't going to play me. And they see this Democratic Party, this Democratic government that we support, and we get nothing in return. Y'all better wake up. Y'all better wake up. Keep on being beholden to the Democratic Party. Yeah, they're the better of the two evils, but if we don't learn to play the game, and we got to play it with money, not just votes. And we better get like Dr. Horn. Read.
0: Let me jump in and ask you this question, though. You say don't vote, don't support the Democrats, don't support the Republicans. Who do we support then? We have a binary choice.
2: No,
0: either
2: I'm
0: one
2: saying
0: or the
2: we
0: other.
2: Support them, Carl. I'm saying, but we also have to support them financially. See, that's what we kept getting hung up on. We want to just vote. But like I told you this week, I'm in the heating and air conditioning business, and I saw a guy take money from a man and promised him a water heater. I didn't put the whole thing out, but that guy caught him about a month later coming out of a liquor store, and he hit him in the head with his wine bottle. He said, now take my money again, and you're going to put that water heater in my house, or I'm going to put something else in your head. Now, the Democrats take our vote because they know taking money from black people and not delivering, that's tantamount to suicide. Because that's what you're doing. You're killing yourself if you take our money. take mine anyway and don't give me nothing? Yeah, all right. Yeah, yeah. I got something for you. That's the point I'm making, Carl, is that we keep giving our vote. And I'm not saying don't give your vote. But if AIPAC is playing the game by supporting politicians, by buying them on both sides, but we don't, not in large enough numbers. And if we keep going down that road, we're going to continue. Why do you think we keep staying in the same place? They've showed us how to play the game. Eddie Murphy made that movie to show you how the game is played. Watch it. The Distinguished Gentleman. Lobbyists. Why don't we have one? Huh? Because we were meant to be on the bottom. To stabilize this country. That's why I'm talking about reparations. They're not coming anytime soon because this country would erupt. Why do you think that Jim Crow existed? Why do you think that slavery existed? Why do you think they wanted to get rid of all of the women jobs? Because if the women can't provide for their families, why do you think they got rid of the immigrants? Not because they wanted to get rid of the immigrants. They got rid of them because they were a rising class of people in this country. They weren't just picking cotton and picking tomatoes and picking
0: cucumbers. And we got to cut it there, Mike, because we got to take our last break. But I thank you for your call, and we'll see if anybody agrees with you. 23 minutes away from the top of the hour on this Open Phone Friday. 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
1: Grand Rising, Brother Carl, and happy Friday to you. Let me work my way back with about three calls. First, I understand where Money Mike is coming from. But, you know, just like I called in Tuesday when I spoke with Dr. Wilmer Leon, you really don't have to watch a movie. As I stated before, you can either go to Google and read the Powell memo, P-O-W-E-L-L memo, or go to YouTube and you will see how that memo spawned all of those groups that finance and influence your politics. That is how, that is the start, that is the foundation of how corporations now have First Amendment rights. Next, I understand where the other brother was coming from talking about reparations, and one thing he was calling for, we should have our own state. Well, looking at our history, how can we have our own state when we can't have our own city and neighborhood because we always want to feel comfortable welcoming whitey into our mix? Okay, and every time we welcome them into something, they bring a Trojan horse and it becomes a takeover. Okay?

0: And then, last but not least, you talk to someone, and you know who I'm talking about. I don't even want to say his name. But the disrespect of Clarence Thomas. Sometimes when you are disrespectful, you will get disrespected. Now, let's talk about what Clarence Thomas was and what he is today. See, Clarence Thomas used to stand out on the street corners during his college days and curse out and scold interracial couples. But look what he did once he was able to scrape the bottom of the barrel and find the first white opportunity woman with a pulse to it. And look how he is towards black people today. Okay, once he got a taste of the swirl, okay, he looks in the mirror and he sees a white man. Okay? So I don't think Clarence Thomas deserves any respect. Clarence Thomas owes the black community an apology. Okay? And then about Obamacare. Look at what he went through when he had to deal with the likes of Mitch McConnell in Kentucky and Tom Cotton out of Arkansas. Everything that he tried to come up with got shot down. And he came out and said the Affordable Care Act is not perfect, but it's a start. Now, I'm going to ask. I'll ask you, Carl. If you're in the water drowning, are you going to accept a life raft, or are you going to wait for a yacht?
1: That's the thing, Sly, complaining about the Affordable Care Act or Obamacare, whatever they call it. They still have not come up with an alternative. All these years they've been complaining and yakety, yakety, yak. Where's your better plan? Still not here.
0: Absolutely. And everything that Donald Trump dismantles that Barack Obama puts in place or had put in place, it seems like he has to bring it back. Okay, because and when he tries to bring it back, it's usually less than what was, because look at the situation we're into now with Iran compared to the JCPOA, which Obama signed July 15th of 2015. He came. the tangerine tyrant in the White House dismantled that. And then tried to bring it back, but it was a neutered version. You see what I'm saying? And that the Affordable Care Act, it worked during COVID. And then look at what was going on. Look at what happened when Biden was in office, lowering the price of prescription drugs. And there was a program to continuously lower the price of prescription drugs. Well, the Mango Messiah in the White House dismantled that. Okay, so you know, I don't know where some people come from. I guess when Dr. Fox comes on, certain people don't listen because they're definitely addicted to white. I'll pass the mic.
1: All right, thank you, Sly. 12 away from the top. There, Tony's in Maryland. He's on line 5. Grand Rising, Tony. Your thoughts on this open phone Friday?
2: Oh, these people coming before me.
1: You're on the air, Tony. Is he gone? All right, let's keep moving because we're racing the clock. Kevin, let's go to line 3. Marvin's in Baltimore. Grand Rising, Marvin, your thoughts on this Open Phone Friday.
3: Hey, first of all, Carl, how you doing this morning, man?
1: I'm still learning, if you really want to know. I'm still learning.
3: Let me tell you what I learned. Carl, number one thing what I wanted to say about all the people who called this radio station today and called in the past, I want to ask the people, what was one of the main things we was talking about how we've been treated, what they're trying to do to us, how they're trying to kill us, how they're trying to destroy us. They're trying to do everything in the world to us to keep us down. But, Carl, I'm going to ask the people again, why do you think that? That's what they want to do. You're right about it, but why do you think that? Let me tell you why you think that. Let me tell you why they're doing that. Reason for that, because, number one, God gave talent to us, man. He gave some of the best talent in the world to us. They know this. You see what I'm saying? So by them knowing this, they got to figure out a way how to destroy this. They bring people in this country, and every time they bring somebody to this country, they tell them, oh, they the messed up people. They the bad people. They ain't no good. You know, they work on every moment, every moment of their life trying to destroy a black man. Let me tell you something. If you got that much of a problem about a black man, you take that conversation to God and ask him why he made us so great. You understand what I'm saying? Because it's nothing you're going to be able to do about us. You understand what I'm saying? That's my word to y'all. So the main thing what I want to say here again is simply, if you want this earth to move better in the way that it is now, because this whole world right now is loaded with electricity and fuel. That's how this world is rent. But there's surprising things that they show you out here. But the real deal about this world is what God gave the natural talent to us. We can show you what your next step is to be about this world if you want this world to be better. You understand what I'm saying? Stop spending time on trying to damage a black man and put him down and hurt him so bad. Give him a chance to show you the next step, what this world could be. It could be better if we join together and understand each other. Our talent is there and it's going to stay here. Ain't nothing you can do about it, man. So I'll see y'all later.
1: All right. Thanks, Marvin. 9 away from the top here. I'll just keep moving. Let's go to Robert. Robert's calling from Kansas City. He's on line 4. Grand Rising, Robert, your thoughts on this show. Go ahead.
4: Hello, Carl.
1: Yes, you're on the air.
4: Oh, yeah. You know, Carl, what I'm about to say is everything is about choices. And I was thinking about the WNBA and how 50% of the females in the WNBA are either married to or dating other women, which a large part of that are black females in the WNBA who are married or dating other women. And so I thought to myself, maybe it's because it's just a shortage of black men, but there are brothers standing on every street corner here in Kansas City where I live. Every street corner, there's dozens of brothers standing at every single corner. And if any one of those females pulled into any gas station, brothers would be right over there asking them for their phone number. Do you have a man? And so I thought to myself, I bet you if you go to any small village in the Congo or some small village in India where they don't have any American influence, no American television or educational system, you don't have those issues. Only in America. And when you think about our parents, like my mother is in her mid-90s, I can't remember her even saying none of them ever were in relationships with other women. And so this is programming. This is something that's not normal. It's programming from the powers that be. And I think a lot of those sisters in the WNBA who are even dating men, I think they're under a lot of pressure to get into those types of relationships. If the situation with them and their man don't work out, they going straight to another woman, you know. But as I said at the start off, Carl, it's all about choices. So, but thanks and enjoy your weekend.
1: And I thank you, and thank you for that. Social engineers, as some people call it, but you'll get an argument from those people who are in that alternative lifestyle. They'll say, no, they weren't structured that way. They were born that way. So that's a whole different conversation. 7 minutes away from the top there. Let's go to Baltimore. Tyrone's waiting for us. Grand Rising, Tyrone, your thoughts on this Open Forum Friday.
5: Okay, so a lot of people wonder why the young people are so interested in socialism. The main reason being is that it doesn't work for them. The crony capitalism that we experience today, they eased it in on us so much that we didn't realize that it was going on. They say that 70%, up to 70% of young people ages 18 to 29 have a favorable view of socialism. And so in their minds, there's wealth inequality. And not only in their minds, in fact, and there's been a transfer of wealth unbeknownst to most of the older people from the bottom to the top, a couple $1 trillion or something, since the 80s. That was done through wealth transfer is done through the tax system. So since Reagan had to, I know you remember trickle-down economics, right? Never works. It never will work, but that's the Republicans' main platform. And the guy that invented it said it doesn't work. What that does is it allows rich people to get out and pay their fair share of taxes. And when you don't tax the rich properly, and we did that for 70 years after the Depression with the New Deal, when you don't tax them properly, then what happens is they start buying up assets like houses and stuff. That's why they had a bill before Congress to stop them corporations from buying, you know, a limited amount of houses. Because what that's doing is when these corporations buy the assets, it drives up the cost of everything for everybody else that don't have large pools of billions of dollars. They can also use their billions to rig the system. That's how Elon Musk was able to write a check for $250 million for Donald Trump. And you see how that worked out. We got a billionaire in power, and he's working the system. He's gaming the system to of his cronies to the point where they're using they're gaming the stock market when we attack Iran. It's like they're buying low and then they sell high, and they're buying on the dips. So when Trump makes an announcement about we have a ceasefire deal, then the stock market benefits his friends.
1: Right. So, I'm going to cut it there.
5: You know, yeah, it's all
1: Tyrone,
5: terrific.
1: Because we're just flat out of time. But thank you. And call earlier. Everybody else who didn't get a chance to speak this morning, call earlier next Friday. We'll get all the brand. We'd love to hear from you. Before we go, Kevin, what's going on real quick? Anything going on that we should know about? All right. No, there's nothing.
6: Yeah, Carl. There's the D.C. Legendary Musicians at Martin Luther King Library, and also there's a chess match, a chess competition, and a costume. And that's all the time we got for it, but there's a lot going on this weekend.
1: We're just small minds, like to talk about people. I like to gossip. Average minds, I talk about events, concerts, ball games. But great minds discuss ideas, trying to provide problems, solutions for our problems. We got a problem right there. Stay strong, stay positive. Have a great weekend. We'll see you on Monday right here on WOL and WLB.
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36: There's no side that can justify to me killing innocent people.
30: Absolutely. Keeping it real. It's XL Friday with the world's civil rights leader, the Reverend Al Sharpton.

0: July 10th. Do you know what time it is? It's Al Sharpton's time. And for the next 3 hours, it's time to put aside all pretenses, deception, denial, or fronting. The time has come to keep it real on Keeping It Real with Reverend Al Sharpton. A very good afternoon to all of you across the country, and good morning to our West Coast listeners. Welcome to all those listening on Sirius XM, Channel 126, Urban View, where talk empowers and becomes action. I'm Dominique Sharpton. I'm Reverend Sharpton's eldest daughter. I'm just sitting in just for a brief moment here. Reverend Sharpton will be joining us live on Keeping It Real momentarily. Many of you know, first of all, it's Exhale Friday. So let's just take a deep breath and exhale. Exhale, let it out. It's Exhale Friday. And we are inviting everyone to call in and exhale with us on today. As we know, we have been doing a lot, dealing with a lot, moving with a lot going on, and we've got to stay the course. We've got to stay involved. We've got to stay determined. We've got to stay committed. But we also need to just take a moment and exhale. Sometimes we just want to get something out, get it off our chest. And we just need to have that moment to be able to exhale and to really just take in everything that's been happening and going on in the week. We know that there's a lot going on, and certainly we want to hear from you across the country. So you can join in on Exhale Friday with us today and call us at 1-877-532-5797, 1-877-532-5797. I'm coming to you live from National Action Network's corporate office in New York City. But Reverend Sharpton is uptown at the House of Justice, where he joined the attorney, the infamous, amazing civil rights champion for justice, our very own Benjamin Crump. And they are standing uptown at the House of Justice with the family of Nolan Wells. Many of us have been glued to this story, this tragedy of this as attorney Benjamin Crump has joined the investigation into the death of Nolan Wells. And they are the family of Nolan Wells have joined attorney Benjamin Crump and Reverend Al Sharpton at the House of Justice in Harlem, as they are calling for an investigation, obviously, to what happened when this 18-year-old disappeared during a 4th of July outing with friends and was found dead 2 days later after an extensive search involving multiple agencies. Well, the Wells family wants answers about why he was left on the island. It does not, they don't accept, of course, that his death was simply an accidental drowning. And so the official cause remains pending the autopsy and the toxicology results. But attorney Benjamin Crump has joined the investigation and has asked to launch an independent investigation as he plans to do this, and also a separate autopsy in Washington, D.C., while authorities continue to, of course, seek witnesses and photos and videos from Horn Island and try to really piece together what actually happened to this young man, 18 years old, Nolan Wells. So his family is with Reverend Sharpton and attorney Benjamin Crump at the House of Justice. And we are going to hear from Rev momentarily. Those of you who are tuning in via live stream are watching that live press conference as it's happening right now. And Reverend Sharpton will be joining us momentarily. We've got a lot to talk about and certainly want to hear from you. We want to talk about, obviously, in other news and everything that's been happening throughout the week and going on around us. We want to talk about and certainly want to lift that up on Keeping It Real. We just ask, of course, that you just do that one thing. You call in and you want to talk to Rev, you want to talk to Dom, you want to talk about what's on your mind and you want to exhale with us. We just ask that you keep it real. We got to stop spreading misinformation. We got to stop being conduits of those that are just spreading nonsense and ignorance. It's time for us to step up in this moment. So you call in today, you exhale, you get it off your chest, but keep it real. Keep it real with each other. Keep it real with yourself. We owe that to each other. And in this moment, we've got to really come, as the young people say, we got to come correct with it. So we got to come correct in this moment. And whether we are, you know, really trying to grapple our minds around what actually happened to this young man, Nolan Wells, or we are talking about or want to deal with what's going on with y'all's president, Trump, he's refusing to sign this bipartisan housing affordability bill. Want to talk about that. Want to talk about how, you know, in terms of how we were dealing with the aftermath of celebrating, and you want to talk about celebrating it, call it a celebration, but dealing with the country turning 250 years old and dealing with, of course, how we've been hearing the eruption of violence, violence amongst each other happening all over the country, really does paint a picture. And I think that we are mature enough, those that are listening on Keeping It Real, to really come together in this moment and talk about that, because there's a lot. There's just too much. It seems like every day we wake up and we are dealing with, okay, here we go, another situation, another issue. Now we're dealing with, you know, the fact that this boy in Mississippi, something could have really happened to him, and they are trying to just brush it under the rug. We can't allow that to happen. We've got to stand up and we've got to be vigilant in this moment. We're also planning to go to Washington, D.C. And I know many of you all have been hearing about Rev talk about it and hearing about it in your respective spaces in your community. But we're heading to Washington, D.C. on August 28th and want to also talk about that. And people are talking about, you know, how we're enraged in this moment and really dealing with how we can come together and really strategize. Well, what's the action plan? What we going to do? What's the Democrats going to do to really grapple with the fact that, you know, we have got to deal with where our power stands in this country and where we stand on economics and politics. And that's, you know, that on that retrospect. And then we've got to deal with what's going on in our communities and how we want certain bills to be passed and we want things to happen and move. But there are other things that are trying to hold us back. There are people that are in office that are trying to erase and eradicate a lot of the progress that we've made as a people in this country. The very same people whose ancestors built this country. And yet we are still dealing with having to be discriminated upon and dealing with how hatred and politics have really tried to deter us and push us back from making extensive progress into the future that we know we need. And so there's a lot that we are dealing with on all across the board, but we definitely know that if we're talking about this conversation, it really is much bigger. If we're talking about the housing bill and whether government can still function when major legislation obviously becomes leverage for unrelated political rights, if we're talking about that. And the fact that if we really want to get into it, how housing affordability has really become a major civil rights issue of today. And it's not just any issue, but it's become one of the most defining economic crisis that we are dealing with in America. And so millions of people, we're working full time. We still can't afford rent. There are young professionals that are being delayed to retain home ownership. There are seniors who are living on fixed income that are struggling with rising housing costs, and families who are making decent salaries are finding themselves priced completely out of neighborhoods where they grew up. And so when Congress, particularly a divided Congress, right, is actually able to negotiate bipartisan legislation. And, you know, that's relatively rare in today's political environment. But now President Trump is saying he doesn't want to sign the housing package because he wants Congress to first pass the Save America Act dealing with election laws. And that raises an important constitutional and also political question. And should unrelated legislation actually be held hostage to force action on another issue? I think that presidents have always used this leverage, and I think we need to talk about it. So, everyday Americans, here we are waiting on solutions on housing. We're waiting on solutions on student debt. We care about what's going on with healthcare or the infrastructure, and we're wondering whether political strategy is coming before public service. Well, guess what? We're seeing the ramifications of what it means to actually do that. And so here we are, keeping it real, exhaling on this Friday, taking your calls, 1-877-532-5797, 1-877-532-5797. We'll be back with more of Keeping It Real with Shopton. We'll be right back.
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0: I'm Dominique Sharpton, just sitting in for the Rev now. Rev is going to be joining us momentarily. He was at the House of Justice in Harlem with Attorney Benjamin Crump and the family of Nolan Wells, the young teenager whose body was found over the 4th of July weekend in Mississippi. And the family wants answers. They want another investigation. Attorney Benjamin Crump is calling on an independent investigation, as well as calling for another autopsy to be performed on the body. They want to know what happened to Nolan. What happened to Nolan Wells? And it is Exhale Friday, so we are taking your calls. You can call in and let it out with us today on Keeping It Real. Call us at 1-877-532-5797. 1-877-532-5797. And you know, this story, the Nolan Wells story, it really deserves, in my opinion, a real careful discussion, because, you know, the facts are still developing, right? And so whether a young black man or person, you know, dies under unusual circumstances, the family often asks, you know, the question. And we want to know, too, you know, did we get the whole story? And throughout history, there have been just too many cases where families were, you know, initially told one thing, one version of events, and, you know, later investigations uncover additional facts. And so that history, you know, has created understandable distrust. And so Attorney Benjamin Crump has joined the team. He has joined the family and has become really one of the nation's most recognizable civil rights attorneys, precisely because families want independent investigations. They want to know what happened to their loved ones. They want someone to care and to take consideration into the fact that that we matter, our lives matter. And, you know, so we are certainly really, really involved in wanting to know, you know, these facts as they continue to be uncovered, as Attorney Benjamin Crump and the family have continued to, you know, call for this special investigation and what actually is uncovered by this action and this call to action. And so they are announcing their efforts at the House of Justice with Reverend Sharpton. And Reverend Sharpton has always, you know, been steadfast in standing with families as they're calling for justice, and families who, you know, who really want answers about what happened to their loved ones. And we deserve that. And so, you know, we are extending our heartfelt prayers to the family of Nolan Wells as they continue to remain steadfast and strong, and really going through these motions and finding out what actually happened to young Nolan. We're taking your calls and certainly want to hear from you as it's Exhale Friday. I want to say good afternoon as well to those on the message board who are tuned in, listening to us on nationalactionnetwork.net via live stream. Good afternoon to you and happy Exhale Friday. Let's get it out. Let's get it out. Let's get it out. 1-877-532-5797. Let's go. I don't know what's going on with the message board. I don't know what's going on. Y'all got some callers for me? Talk to me. Listening from Buffalo. Well, hello. Good afternoon to you, Thelma, on the message board. I see you. And Susan, listening from Louisiana. Good afternoon to you. While we got you there, want y'all to also just be in tune to what's happening. As we know, we are preparing to go to Washington, D.C. All over the country, we are organizing buses and caravans and communities to go to the March on Washington on Friday, August the 28th. In Washington, D.C., we've been having a lot of strategy calls, and a lot of people are excited to get on board and get on a bus and to join us in Washington, D.C., as we really want to just advocate and really amplify our advocacy as it relates to all of the things that we know we deserve and are fighting for across this country, from voting rights to having the necessary conversations about economic justice and how jobs and everything that goes along with it in this political structure and this political climate that is working against us, and we want to also amplify what's working for us. And that is the coalition and unification of our people. We come together from all walks of life. We come together with different interests. We come together with different faiths. We come together with different ethnicities. But we come together, you know, understanding that we are all dealing with, you know, making sure that we all have access and opportunity to thrive, to succeed, and to, of course, amplify the best quality of life that we can in this country. And we all deserve that. And so we're coming together to amplify our issues and amplify our voice. And we know that our voice as a collective is stronger and more powerful. So we invite you all to join us. If you have not gotten the information for Washington, D.C., the March on Washington, make sure you go to the website and make sure you get the information and spread the word. NationalActionNetwork.net. You can start right there. All right. We ready to exhale. I still don't see who's going on my call screen. Can somebody help me here, Jay? Or somebody help me, please? Okay. It's Exhale Friday, and as we are saying, talking about, as Reverend Sharpton will soon be joining us to talk, to tell us about what's going on with Nolan Wells, and as the family is in town today in New York, really trying to meet with the coalition and Attorney Benjamin Crump really leading that helm for this private investigation to continue to find out and uncover what actually happened with this young man. And you know, and we need to have these necessary conversations, even with amongst our young people. You know, I am a mom of a young black male, and, you know, having to have these conversations to keep our children safe, to keep our families connected, you know, it's very important. And so, I know that, you know, this, unfortunate tragedy has stirred up a lot of emotions, especially in those who have children like myself. Because you just never want to get that call. Like, you never want to be on the receiving end and finding out that something tragic happened to your child, to your loved baby. And it's a travesty to continue to have to see, and then to have it unfold in the public eye, I think is a tremendous burden as well. And so, lifting up the family and so many families who've had to endure, these, tragedies as well and had to endure this pain, we definitely reach out to you as well, and the family of Nolan. I see Pam holding on from Chicago. Thank you for updating. We live and we exhaling. So Pam from Chicago, line 3, you're keeping it real. Good afternoon. Hello, hello. Pam.
1: Hi, Dominique, can you hear me?
0: I'm here. Hi.
1: Hi, how are you?
0: I'm all right.
1: Good to hear you. Good afternoon. I want to exhale on a lot, but I know time is of the essence. First, let me just state this, Dominique. I want to go back a few news stories. Let me just say this to Ms. Winfrey. I don't want to hear you talk about Whitney Houston. What I want to hear her comment on is Dr. Oz, Dr. Phil, who are avid MAGAT supporters and supporters of this adjudicated sexual abuser, allegations against him of child rape. I want to hear her talk about that. I want to hear her talk about her spiritual guru, what is Deepak Chopra, is in the Epstein files responding to a videotape subject, videotape terror, saying that he's interested in seeing that. So that's what Miss Winfrey can comment on.
0: Pam, leave what did Whitney she say about on. Whitney? What happened? I mean, I don't know if I missed that or
1: sure. Well, go back and take a look at that, Dominique. Her comments were that Whitney, I think, appeared on her show, one of the last appearances of Whitney Houston. And she said that Whitney was high or under the influence, which however you want to put it, and because Whitney had a stumble and fell on her stage. So Oprah Winfrey was at a, I guess, a conference or some type of media event. I don't know if she was getting an award in Cannes. And I don't know if that was a film festival or just a special event. So she was being interviewed and said that. So that was just, I just wanted to get that one piece out there. But all right, Dominique, can I hold for one moment?
0: Yeah, I won't say hold on because I hear this music. We're going to take a break. We exhaling on Keeping It Real. Dominique Sharpton sitting in for Rev, taking your calls. 1-877-532-5797. We'll be back with more of Keeping It Real with Sharpton. We'll be right back.
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0: Quinn here sitting in for Reverend Al, taking your calls on this Exhale Friday. You can join in on the conversation today. Keep it real. But call us 1-877-532-5797. 1-877-532-5797. Reverend Sharpton will be joining us momentarily as he was live at the House of Justice with Attorney Benjamin Crump and the family of Nolan Wells, the young man, 18 years old, whose body was found in Mississippi over the July 4th holiday weekend. The family want to know what is going on, what happened to Nolan. And so they have retained Attorney Benjamin Crump, and he has called for a private investigation and another autopsy on the body, and they want answers. And Attorney Benjamin Crump has brought the family to New York and brought them to the House of Justice, where they are live speaking up about what their call to action is, and standing, of course, with the preeminent civil rights leader of our time, Reverend Al Sharpton. And so we'll be joined by Rev momentarily. He's going to give us an update live from what happened at the House of Justice this morning. But we're exhaling and want to hear from you. And before the break, I was exhaling with Pam. Pam was listening to us and holding on. Pam, I believe you're from Chicago. Are you still with us?
1: Yes, I'm still here, Dominique.
0: All right. Thank you.
1: Mm-hmm. And thanks for holding me over. I appreciate you. I know that was just a small piece, but the family did, they refuted everything that was said about Whitney at that event. Next, let's move on to the business at hand. Dominique, that's why I'm always asking us, are we supporting our black organizations? Are we supporting NAN, PUSH, Urban League, all of the churches that are doing the work? Dominique, we are at war. And the war has been declared by Stephen Miller, Bannon, and this wannabe Hitler that's in the White House. It has been declared, and they are trying to execute a plan to destroy us. So what is our defense? Because I see right here on the front line is a Reverend Sharpton, you know, PUSH. So are we putting our money and supporting the organizations? We can afford the membership. Our billionaires and millionaires, are you putting money into our organizations that are doing the fight? We have black voting mobilization. A summer, I think it's the Freedom of Summer, or
0: Freedom Summer.
1: The march coming up, Freedom Summer. Are we mobilizing to help? I can't be at those events, but you know what? I can send my dollars, and I can do whatever I can, Dominique, to make phone calls. Do you think the Wells family woke up thinking that they would need the services of a Ben Crump and Reverend Sharpton?
0: That's right.
1: People, we have got to wake up, and we have got to make sure we are there. And condolences to the Wells family. But also, I'm going to go to Carmela Anthony, I think was his name, in Texas.
0: Yes.
1: Somebody instructed them not to go to Reverend Sharpton. We need to find out who was that. They told them specifically not to go to Reverend Sharpton for help. And we cannot have that. We have to protect our black children and our elderly. Because when we take care of those age ranges, Dominique, everybody else in between is okay. So we have to get mad, get organized. We have to come out and vote. I'm not trying to win Trump's voters over or those. Let's go out and get those, 85, 89 million who didn't vote.
0: Let's go out,
1: organize, use our money and our resources. I'm convinced that we're going to come together collectively on this. Some of us are on the other side. Let them be. But I'm a fighter, Dominique. Our ancestors, I am my ancestors, and they were fighters to the death. Where are we? What are we going to do? How are we going to stand up for future generations? Thank you, Dominique.
0: That's right. Thank you, Pam. Thank you for keeping it real and exhaling with us. That was certainly an exhale, and I felt it. I felt it all the way in New York. Thank you so much, dear sister, for raising that alarm and for keeping it real. I want to go to Dr. Don. Don is in the house from New Orleans. Don, you're keeping it real. Good afternoon.
2: A very good afternoon, Dominique Sharpton. How you doing?
0: All right. How you doing?
2: All right. I want to just send a condolences out to the Wells family, Nolan Wells out of Mississippi, on the recovery of his body. His soul is in good hands. But, you know, have you heard of the young man from Illinois who drove his friends to Michigan for the Electric Forest Festival in Michigan, Rockberry, Michigan? Darrell Jackson, 28-year-old man. They said committed suicide. He had an altercation with one of his friends we drove with, and he come up dead, you know. And they said he committed suicide. He left his cell phone and wallet. Now, you know black people ain't going to leave their cell phone.
0: Nowhere. Sounds a little strange to me.
2: Yeah. And they come there, and they already classified it as suicide.
0: As a suicide.
2: Yeah. And that leads to a bigger issue that we have as a black community is when black people come up missing. Or missing person report is filed, and how the lackluster response by media, especially national media, if you will, there's such a thing today with so much technology we have, but right. With national media and I guess corporate media, like that lady's mother on NBC, I think it's Susan Guthrie, her mother still missing, I believe.
0: Well, we don't know. They stopped covering it, right? So it's like we don't know what happened because they just stopped talking about it, right? And that's exactly. Like you said, the power of the media. They just stopped talking about it. So what actually happened? Was the mom found? What happened to that? You're right.
2: You're right. So we have a very think about it. But black people, when black women or black children come up missing, they usually classify them and say, oh, they are the children or teenagers, oh, they runaways, you know, or they have experience with foster care. But there are national organizations who try to close the gap. You know, 40% of the missing person are black people, and we represent about 15% of the population. 40% of black missing people are black.
0: Wow.
2: Men, women, and children. And so... we have a serious issue. The spirit leads us to a bigger issue when we talk about the Nolan Wells and the Gerard Jacksons. And by the way, they found an infant child at that festival.
0: Mm-hmm.
2: Yeah. So we have a very, I am my brother's keeper. Mm-hmm. I am my brother's keeper. Check on your family and get rid of those arguments, those petty arguments that I ain't spoke to my daddy, my mama, my brother, my sister, my neighbor over a petty argument.
0: Mm-hmm.
2: You know, we got to look out for each other. And that's the bottom line. We have to take him. Check on your elders. Check on your neighbors.
0: That's right.
2: And that's the blessing of our community is that nosy neighbor.
0: That's right. And, you know, it's interesting.
2: Yes,
0: thank you too, Don. That's very interesting. You know, I was talking the other week with an old friend, and we've been friends over 20 years. Now, y'all know I ain't that old, so that's quite a lot of my life, right?
2: 5 years old.
0: And so, we talking. This friend gonna mention, she like, oh, you know, I was mad at y'all. I've been holding this grudge against you. And I said, well, what happened? You know, I don't even remember, but I'm telling you, like, you really made me mad. You don't even know what you mad about. You just holding a grudge on me for the last how many years, and you don't even remember why. We've got to really come to understanding, we are emotional people. We're starting to really see the ramifications of the pettiness that be going on with us sometimes. And I just want to address that, Don, because you brought something up, and I'm just like, let it go. Like you said, call your people up, call the seniors in your lives, call people. You just don't know what people are dealing with, what they're going through. And you up here holding grudges and stuff. You don't even know what you're holding a grudge for. You don't even know and remember why you're mad at that person. So let it go. You know, life is short, and we thinking about what happened with Nolan Wells and all these, like, you don't even know. It could be you that gets that call the next time. Unfortunately, that's the life and the times that we're living in. And we don't want that to keep happening. Reach out to your people, talk to them, hug your loved ones. It's, you know, we need that in this time. And really speaking to that, you know, and I feel like, unfortunately, I feel like y'all's president wasn't hugged enough. And I feel like, you know, we're dealing with a lot of trauma. People are walking around with real trauma, real hatred from traumatic experiences that we just haven't been able to let go. And so I think that Don's call was a call to action as he was keeping it real. But I think that it was an underlying call to action there, because I think that we need to really face some of our challenges within ourselves sometimes, and we really need to deal with, you know, what's grappling us and some things that we're holding on to that we need to let go. And we really need to, because we need to be equipped to stand strong in this time. I think we need to be equipped to stand strong, because we need to be a vehicle for others to lean on in this moment as well. And so I feel like, you know, thank you, Don, for exhaling that for us today. Certainly I needed that. And certainly I feel like we all needed that exhale. Thank you so much. It is Exhale Friday. Dominique Sharpton, I'm sitting in for the Rev. He'll be joining us momentarily, but we're exhaling together and taking your calls. You can join in on the conversation, 1-877-532-5797. We'll be back with more of Keeping It Real with Sharpton. We'll be right back.
3: 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Keep it real.
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0: The New York Times says he's not only the most important person right now in the civil rights movement, but the New York Times says you're the most important person in the Democratic Party.
31: Sharpton.
1: I am here, Reverend Al, with Dr. Glenda Glover at Tennessee State University, and I have the Tennessee State University leaders who all want to thank you for being our civil rights leader.
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1: And I'm probably going to need your help on this legal fight. You know, they shorted the historically black colleges and universities to the tune of about $13 billion. And Tennessee State was the one they shorted the most.
2: Absolutely. Well, let me know. I'm on the next plane as soon as you holler. You know, when Ben Crump called, I don't even question it. I just head to the airport and get the details on the way.
31: Live from the National Action Network corporate headquarters in New York. Keeping it real. And now, America's number one civil rights leader, the Reverend Al Sharpton.
2: Keeping it real. Keeping it real. I'm your host, Reverend Al Sharpton. Dominique Sharpton is sitting in for me today. I am uptown at the New House of Justice of National Action Network, where we just concluded a national press conference with the parents of this young 18-year-old football high school. He was in college, that was found drowned off of the ocean in Mississippi. And this is a story that has been floated on social media. We wanted to break it national media, and we had a lot of outlets here. The mother and father stood with Ben Crump and I as we called for a fair and impartial investigation. They being the parents, cannot trust the Mississippi legal system. Sheriff has already said there was no foul play here. How do you know that without a thorough investigation? The parents laid out how when they went to one of, he had left to go, this is on the 4th of July, to this vacant island that they go to back and forward in this particular city. And he was with three white young men. And him, they came back without him. It was on the 4th of July, and said they didn't know what happened to him. He said he wanted to stay behind. But they had his phone and his keys. When his mother and father asked where he was, they said they didn't know. They thought he was coming back later. When his mother took his tracker, that she was able to go on, Project 360, that you can track things. They said, wait a minute, his phone is on the land. So they went and to one of the young men who was with them's house and asked him about the phone. They got the phone. It was there because the tracker said it was there. He gave them the phone. Said, what about his keys? Because his car was there. And the young man said, I don't know where his keys are. And the father got a little upset, but the father left. And they called a young lady who called a young white gentleman, and he brought the keys outside. So one would have to say, why are you lying about the keys? Why are you lying about the phone? And why would you leave him there? What 18-year-old kid would give you his cell phone? And he's leaving. Leave me abandoned. Why would they give you your cell phone? Why do you give you your keys? So we're not rushing to judgment, but the people in Mississippi are. And that's why the family has turned the National Action Network and I and Attorney Ben Crump, and we're going to stay on this. They've asked me to do the funeral, which I will do. and Tyler Perry. I put him on the phone with the family. He's committed to pay for the funeral. And Spike Lee was here. He is here right now with us at the New House of Justice in Harlem for the press conference. And Colin Kaepernick's group has paid for the autopsy. So it's a great thing to see people rally around this. Again, we don't know the answer. We don't know where we'll go, Dominique, but we know we're going to stay on it. What they're saying does not make sense. And we have too much history in Mississippi to just act like one black guy, three guys go out, he comes back dead 2 days later. They didn't know nothing, but they have his phone and they have his keys. Something don't smell right there, and we're going to stay on that. So I wanted to call. Thank you for sitting in for me. I'll try to get back in studio before the show is over, but I didn't want to leave the parents. Thank you, Dominique.
3: Thank you, Rev, and thank you for always obviously.
2: And I also announced that we'll be at the rally tomorrow. It'll be our last Saturday at Mother Amy Zion. Make sure everybody comes, give the address. And we're going to have screening. We're going to have free screening from CBS. For screening for all whatever elements you may have, I'm going to get screened. And they'll be there from 11 a.m. right after the rally to 2 in the afternoon, both Saturday and Sunday. But be at the rally. I'll be at the rally in the morning, 9 to 11. You that are not in Harlem, New York, Connecticut, New Jersey, you should be there if you're around. I give a total briefing at the rally tomorrow. And then, of course, you that are around the country can watch it live on Impact Television as well as NationalActionNetwork.net or YouTube/NAN or on the AME Zion Network. All right, so make sure you keep announcing the rallies. I hope people are signing up for the march at NationalActionNetwork.net. If every time you think you're being quiet is all right, something like this happens, why we need an action network. All right, I'll try to get on in before we go off. Thank you, Dominique.
3: Thank you, Rev. Thank you so much. And for those who want to tune in and join Rev at the rally in the morning, Mother AME Zion Church is located at 140-6 West 137th Street in the village of Harlem. And the rally will start live at 9 a.m. It's early, but we are live in the action and must stay involved. So join Rev at the rally in the morning. He's going to give more updates as we continue to, you know, stay abreast and in tune with what's going on with this Nolan Wells case, as attorney Benjamin Crump has joined and called along with the family for a private investigation to unreal the facts of what happened to Nolan Wells. And certainly, as Rev said, we are staying committed and steadfast to what is happening with this case and staying committed to standing with the family as they seek these important answers. As Rev also mentioned, tomorrow we are excited to be joined by CVS, who will be doing and conducting a health fair outside of Mother AME Zion Church. They will be doing screenings for high blood pressure and diabetes and many other things, and free tests that you'll be able to take as it relates to your health. As we know that we are dealing with you know, so many challenges in our nation today, but we've got to really check on ourselves and check on our health and make sure that we are you know, doing all that we need to be doing to stay healthy. And we really need to really address and deal with some of the stigmas that we have, especially in the black community. I can say, you know, we don't want to, sometimes we don't want to deal with doctors, and sometimes we don't want to deal with, you know, confronting whatever diagnosis that could be going on, or whatever ailment we may feel. You know, we'll walk around with that pain in our knee or that pain in our shoulder for a long time before we ever get it checked out. But we also know the seriousness of taking our health serious, especially in this time with the challenges of healthcare as in and of itself of what's happening as it relates to the economy and as it relates to just the access in general of us being able to get quality healthcare, it's really important. So, kudos to CVS for doing this and, for coming on by to National Action Network and providing these services, for those in our community that need it. So we'll be there, as Rev said, again on tomorrow, Saturday and on Sunday. Outside of Mother AME Zion Church. That address again is 140-6 West 137th Street in the Village of Harlem. So make sure you tell someone, you know, to go on down and get checked out. Make sure that they, you know, we got to stay healthy. Make sure you know what's going on with your body. And make sure you join us. Don't be afraid to come on down and check yourself out. Make sure that you're good. All right. We encourage everyone to do that as well. We're exhaling and of course, we got a lot of folks holding on. We're going to get to you. Certainly want to exhale, on this Friday. I know we will also, be joined momentarily as we are every Friday by Reverend Charles Williams. We got a lot to talk about, a lot to do. We really understand. And as Rev was talking about the importance of what's happening around the case with, you know, Nolan Wells and the fact that, you know, that we are dealing, Brother Don talked about this earlier in the broadcast, we're dealing with our babies that are coming up missing and, you know, and dealing with what's happening across the country. This is happening all over. And certainly for this particular situation to be brought into the forefront, I think, you know, speaks volumes to the times that we're in, but also, to the commitment that we have. And so, the fact that this family, you know, they're not turning around. They're not saying, taking whatever that they're being told, you know, they're taking that extra step and they're saying, you know what, we're going to make a commitment publicly, to make sure that we remain steadfast in finding out what happened to our loved one. But we want this to be a prominent discussion all across the board because we're dealing with this everywhere. And we need to know what happened to our babies. They're dying and we need to know what's going on. I hear that music. Dominique Sharpton sitting in for the Rev, taking your calls. It's Exhale Friday. You can join in on the conversation. 1-877-532-5797. We'll be back with more of Keeping It Real with Sharpton. We'll be right back.

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0: Keeping It Real. I'm Dominique Sharpton, Reverend Sharpton's eldest daughter. I'm sitting in for the Rev. Rev just came to us live on Keeping It Real, giving us updates on the family and attorney Benjamin Crump, the family of Nolan Wells, who is visiting New York City today, calling for a private investigation and a private autopsy and calling for answers, and standing with Reverend Al Sharpton live at the House of Justice in the Village of Harlem today. Rev just joined us and gave us that update. But it's Exhale Friday, and certainly we're taking your calls all over the country. We got to let it out today and invite you to join us in letting it out. We've got a lot to do and a lot to talk about, and certainly want to keep it real with each other. And so you can join in on the conversation. Call us today at 1-877-532-5797, 1-877-532-5797. 97. Also, listening and watching, those, who are commenting, and sharing their thoughts today on the message board, those who are watching via live stream at nationalactionnetwork.net. We're all here. Let's get back to it. Let's go to Spencer. Spencer's holding on, listening to us from Little Mountain, South Carolina. All right, Spencer, you're keeping it real. Good afternoon.
1: Okay, Dominique, it's been a long time. I remember the first time that your father allowed you to handle the radio, you know, exchange. Mm-hmm, so, yeah. You know, hearing you now with an adult voice is something else. But look, there's two things I want to say. Number one is Trump is sending everybody of various races back to wherever they came from. Now, Dominique, with any type of education you got or whatever your father told you, where did the white man come from to where we could send him back?
0: Right. Well, yeah.
1: Hello?
0: Yeah.
1: Well,
0: yeah.
1: Do you know where he came from?
0: Yeah.
1: See, that's the thing. Now, let's put a pin in that for a second. Let me take you on another trip. The trip is we got a habit of doing stuff that was did long time ago. We never was told how not to do it as a race of people. Now, when Martin Luther King got killed, his father, who was a minister and had a church, didn't put the government on alert that he wanted to know everything about how his son got killed, because he had a personal problem of his son didn't take that pastoral position. So here we are, a race of people now with this other boy. Today, Al Sharpton called in, Reverend Al called in, talking about what they're trying to do now to advance an investigation. We have been taught how not to be nosy when it benefits you.
0: Right.
1: And that's how we don't know nothing. Let me tell you something that's so simple that I'm on my two sons about, is the fact of talking. Black people got a way they can dance, they can sing, they can just wear clothes that will cause you to look at them, but they don't talk. Mm-hmm. Let me tell you a race of people that don't talk, but guess what? They got the white man's eye. That's the Jews. See, they don't say very much, but guess what? They got money and organization to where the man know if you mess with us, you're going to lose.
0: Yes.
1: Now, we don't have that. Mm-hmm. We still is left with this separateness. Now, if you come to dance and sing and stuff like that, you will cause a crowd. Mm-hmm. But I have an answer in the 21st century how we can come out of this. And here it is. All churches where black people has a significant number in, we should have every 3 months hour to 3 hours of where we meet at that church and we talk about problems. Not no certain problem, but everything. And we hear other people discuss their answers and what they believe. See, that's how you get the clarity of stuff. But our churches falls for this crap that comes from the White House. It's a church and state. What that mean is, for some reason, if our church get in trouble, we looking for the government to come in and do something. No. But what it does mean is when you start trying to do something that the government don't like, they shut you down through your pastor. That's how things work here. See, that's the reason why they killed Martin Luther King. He was getting a complete clarity on what America should be in the future. And that's why people were so much drawn to him, every race. But guess what? When the government notified the ministers and stuff, we gonna kill Martin if y'all don't talk to him. Guess what? Nobody talked to Martin because he was doing the right thing. But guess what the government did? They killed him. Dominique, it's nice talking to you. You take care of yourself.
0: We done laid it on us here. I'm like, whoa. I didn't want to, but you was dropping some bombs up in here, Spencer. But thank you so much.
1: No, I'm 83 years old. I done seen a lot.
0: Yeah, that's what we got to have these conversations because you just put me on to a lot. And we needed that. Needed that history lesson and that information.
1: That's exactly right. But I can tell you now, if you mentioned it to your father, and this idea is churches got to have every 3 months, instead of a quarterly meeting on finance, have a quarterly meeting on what's going on in the community.
0: And let
1: people just go up and use the microphone and talk. Blacks don't talk. But when they start talking, they start then wondering, where in the heck have I been? That I'm not with somebody. Oh, there's one word that defines our people, and it also defines religion. That's togetherness.
0: Yes, Spencer, that's right. But no, I think that you've synergized something very important in this discussion, and that's the importance of our church, our pillars, the pillars of our community that have remained steadfast as the pillars of our faith, the pillars of our convenience in terms of how we strategize and mobilize. They've been the pillars of our strength, keeping families together, helping those in the community to rise up and to elevate, in our standards, in our way of living, and to have each other. And so I feel like, we have kind of gotten away from that, right, as we continue to evolve through generations in having and respecting those pillars as such in our community. A lot of people are looking for that refuge in the church. Where has the Black church gone in terms of community and how we have been relying on, our pillars in our community for so many generations? And now they are starting to change course, I feel, in retrospect, in many ways, that our Black church is evolving in terms of, how they have, really been that influence and that pillar of strength and that pillar of community that we've had for many generations. And we've got to really get back to that. And I feel like, Reverend Sharpton preaches and speaks about this all the time. How people utilize the platforms that they're given to really speak truth to power. So we really need to acknowledge that a lot of people who, hold these positions in our communities, the pastors and, the leaders who we look to for direction, for strength, for influence, for guidance, they're not pouring back into us the way that they should be, right? And so we've got to hold them accountable. And I'm talking about our pastors here and our Black church.
1: We've got to hold them accountable
0: because it is up to, they have and hold a very critical leadership role in our community. And we've got to keep them on that path for us. And so thank you so much for sharing that, Spencer, for exhaling with us. We're going to take a break. You can join in on the conversation, 1-877-532-5797. We'll be back with more of Keeping It Real with Sharpton. We'll be right back.
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6: 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No phone calls, please.

Reverend Sharpton's daughter sitting in for the Rev. Rev is with the family of Nolan Wells, and he's with Attorney Benjamin Crump as they are visiting New York today, mobilizing and strategizing around their call to action to call for a private investigation in the case and situation of Nolan Wells, the young 18-year-old young man from Mississippi whose body was found over the 4th of July weekend. Family want to know what's going on. They have questions and want answers, and we certainly do as well. And so Rev is on the case. He is, of course, with the family, and they're dealing with what's going on over there. Rev joined us before in the broadcast.

0: to talk to us about that, and he will also address this situation more prominently tomorrow at National Action Network's Saturday Action Rally. So make sure you tune in for that. Certainly it's Exhale Friday, and we're taking your calls. We got a lot of folks that are exhaling and letting it out and letting it go. We got a lot that we're holding on to and a lot that we want to say. And so we invite you to join us today and let it out and exhale with us. 1-877-532-5797. 1-877-532-5797. I'm going to go to my friend Disco Brian. I see he's holding on. Before I do, I just wanted to bring up, and we were talking with Spencer before the break-in. It really alluded to something, discussing, with me, talking about, as we are talking about the ranks of power and how we have considered power, right, in our community, and those pillars of strength and pillars of inspiration, like, that have I guess really encouraged us throughout generations, like our Black church, and the role of the pastor, that the pastor plays in our community, and how we have seen, I think, across the board, you know, many programs and many things, you know, that galvanized and mobilized our young people, that brought communities together, you know, and so it is important. Someone was talking about this earlier, supporting, you know, Black institutions, and supporting Black organizations like National Action Network and the NAACP and so many others that have remained steadfast during the work for many years. But I think that we also, as I was telling Spencer, we got to hold our Black church accountable, because I think that, you know, too often we get swayed in the conversation, and we don't want to, you know, point fingers. We don't want to get into, you know, the conversation of how the Black church has evolved. And of course, the role of the Black preacher, the Black minister and the Black preacher. I think that it's critical that our pastors stay involved with community. You don't have to be, you know, a political, figure or political head or, you know, a political junkie, as they call it, but you need to be involved with what's going on in the community. You need to be, you know, in tune to what's happening around in the community. And I feel like, you know, there are pastors nowadays that don't even live in the same neighborhood as their church anymore. You know, they're traveling 2 and 3 hours just to, you know, to meet with their parishioners and, you know, at their church. So I think that there's a lot going on in the misnomer of how the church has evolved. And I think that we just need to really have that conversation on what's going on with the leadership and how the leadership is evolving. We've got a lot of false prophets that are standing up, you know, behind pulpits that are really just trying to, you know, spur an agenda that benefits only them. And I feel like, you know, we've got to really, really hone in on that and what's going on with our church and how we can really get back to, supporting and elevating, you know, the pillars of our community that really held, our communities together for so many generations. And so I just wanted to bring that up. We've got to come back together. We've got to really deal with, you know, how impactful these institutions are, you know, for us. And we've got to, we've really got to hold them accountable. So I'll just say that. Thank you, Spencer, for bringing that up though again, and for keeping it real. Disco Brian, I see you holding on. I want to get to you. Always a pleasure speaking with you, brother. Good afternoon. You are keeping it real.
1: blessings to you, Ms. Dominique Sharpton. I wish more of my melanin deficient brothers and sisters would follow the lead of Rabbi Richard Hirsch, who is the patriarch at the Free Synagogue, the Stephen Wise Free Synagogue in New York City, who gave Martin Luther King's eulogy. It was a beautiful eulogy. I wish that more white Gentile Christians would follow civil rights Jews in recognizing, pardon me, Dominique, that the Black church is the only church in America. That's the only church I recognize as truth. It's the only church. I can't speak for the man because he has passed, but Rabbi Richard Hirsch, clearly, right. When I read his eulogy of Dr. King, that was the sentiment that I gathered. And thank you, Ms. Sharpton, and your father for fighting for justice for that angelic child in Mississippi. And the Wells family, thank you. Dominique, I wanted to ask if you've ever watched the YouTube creator Tabitha Speaks. Do you know her at all?
0: Of course. Yes.
1: Right. She's a brilliant black creator from Atlanta has been pumping out a slew of videos today that I hope you and all the viewers of this sacred program who are often bothered by my insights about the DSA left, also known as a hate cult, which I was once a part of, take a few moments to view. One of these videos uploaded just 3 hours ago, Dominique, is entitled Hassan Piker is now singing a different tune. But the one I want to address on this call today is entitled, The Majority Reports Emma Zeglin Finally Speaks the Truth. In this video, Dominique, Tabitha responds to a clip from Emma Zeglin, who was on a black creators show, I guess, last night or the night before. Emma Zeglin co-hosts the progressive YouTube show The Majority Report. And she's a friend of MS Now's Iman. She's been on his show, which used to follow your father's Politics Nation on the weekend. I don't think so anymore, but
0: no, it's not there anymore.
1: Anyway, it really stopped me in my tracks, Dominique. This young white leftist Gentile woman, Emma Zeglin, said, and I quote, "I've said this before. I don't really care if, say, Bernie Sanders or AOC go home and they're a secret Nazi, as long as they go out and vote for the right things. We're talking about politicians." So Tabitha's response is, as always, perfect. She says, quote, "Black people do care if you're secretly a Nazi." Tabitha argues that if somebody is privately racist, fascist, or a Nazi, that's not just some irrelevant personality trait.
0: Right.
1: It speaks directly to whether they can be trusted to represent black people, Jewish people, LGBTQ people, or any marginalized community once they're in office. Her point was that character and policy are not separate, because eventually your character shapes your decisions. And Dominique, that really made me think about Dr. King's emphasis on integrity and the content of one's character. And it also reminded me of our brilliant black Muslim Pennsylvania State Senator Sharif Street saying that attacks on the Jewish community ultimately threaten the black community as well.
0: Absolutely.
1: So I am, Dominique, I am so delighted to know that you know Tabitha. I would love to see her on Politics Nation. I've seen enough of the Rolodex of the same tried and true Chris Murphy and Jamie, what's his name, the guy in Maryland. We see the same people all the time. I would love to see Dominique, you, number one, Tabitha, and Myron J. Clifton.
0: Myron, that's interesting.
1: Oh, my God. I love you, Dominique, and I love my family, and it's hard to love your family when you're a white Gentile and you've been traumatized.
0: I love you, too, Disco Brian.
1: Instances. Love you. Thank you for keeping it real, Dominique, and continue to shine.
0: We need your voice. your light. We need your voice. Thank you. We need your presence. We need your strength. You know, we need your, you know, your allyship. So we appreciate your voice, your dedication, commitment. And just like Tabitha, we appreciate bold voices being unapologetic in this space, speaking up, truth to power. It is important and it's relevant and necessary in this moment. So thank you. And thank you for exhaling with us. I hear that music. We're going to take another break. Dominique Sharpton sitting in for the Rev, taking your calls as we exhale on this Friday. 1-877-532-5797. We'll be back with more of Keeping It Real with Sharpton. We'll be right back.
2: 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Keeping it real.
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2: Morning, Joe. 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
3: The New York Times says he's not only the most important person right now in the civil rights movement, but the New York Times says you're the most important person in the Democratic Party.
36: Sharpton.
4: I am here, Reverend Al, with Dr. Glenda Glover at Tennessee State University, and I have the Tennessee State University leaders who all want to thank you for being our civil rights leader.
2: The Attorney General of Black America, Ben Crump.
36: Commitment to justice.
4: And I'm probably going to need your help on this legal fight. You know, they shorted the historically black colleges and universities to the tune of about $13 billion. And Tennessee State was the one they shorted the most.
2: Absolutely. Well, let me know. I'm on the next plane as soon as you holler. You know, when Ben Crump called, I don't even question it. I just head to the airport and get the details on the way.
36: Live from the National Action Network corporate headquarters in New York. Keeping it real. It's XL Friday. And now, America's number one civil rights leader, the Reverend Al Sharpton.
5: Keeping it real. Keeping it real. I'm Dominique Sharpton, Reverend Sharpton's eldest daughter. I'm sitting in for the Rev today. Rev, as he mentioned in announced to us earlier, many of you saw all across the news, the family of Nolan Wells was in New York today and was joined by Attorney Benjamin Crump at the House of Justice, where they joined Reverend Sharpton to call for an independent investigation in the case and situation of what happened to Nolan Wells, this young man, 18 years old, whose body was found in Mississippi over the 4th of July weekend. He had been hanging out with some friends who were, not the same race, apparently. Something happened to this young man. His body was found and apparently his family, his mom and dad have questions and want answers. And certainly this travesty has really, raised alarm in our community across the board. We are definitely concerned with how things have been, transpiring since the situation happened. And certainly, the most important thing is, that the family deserves answers and the community deserves transparency. We also know that law enforcement deserves the opportunity to complete investigations fairly. But the goals can certainly exist together. And so, the family is calling for an independent investigation. They want another autopsy done. They want, witness interviews and evidence and things to come about to lay out and explain what happened to Nolan Wells. And so, we are definitely standing with this family. We know that justice requires facts, not assumptions. And so we are standing with this family to get this investigation done and to really uncover the facts as to what happened to Nolan Wells. It is Exhale Friday. I don't know if our very own Reverend Charles Williams has joined us as he does every Friday. Somebody let me know. But I see that we've got a lot of folks holding on and want to exhale with us as we are exhaling this Friday. And certainly if you want to join in on the conversation, you can call us as well at 1-877-532-5797. 1-877-532-5797. And before the break, Disco Brian was talking to my friend there, Disco Brian. Thank you so much for always speaking truth to power and for really utilizing your voice in this moment to eradicate and to really resonate, I would say, a pertinent conversation in terms of, you know, getting us to be conscious and aware of our surroundings, who we are, where we stand in this moment, and some of the things that we know we need to do, buckle down and get done, in order to really see the progress that we wish to see, and to really fight for that in many different ways. And so we don't have to always approach a situation the same way. We don't always have to tackle on the issues the same. We don't always have to, we don't always have to come to the fight, right, equipped the same way. But we all can utilize our own individual skills and our own individual passions and what we care about to come together to really build a stronger, more powerful coalition. And I think that that is essentially what we need to be doing in this moment. And so I appreciate conversations like that with folks like Disco Bryant. And if we're talking about, you know, we were talking earlier about President Trump refusing to sign this housing authority bill, obviously, I feel like, you know, it raises so many questions in terms of what we're discussing today and where we are, Disco Bryant, to bring that back into perspective and really talking about, you know, how we as Americans are in another point, you know, talking about housing or talking about jobs and justice or talking about how we're dealing with violence or dealing with racism or dealing, you know, with any issue, healthcare, name it, right? We know that there is an economic simulation that a correlation that is involved with you know, these issues as well. And so you know, in this particular bill and in this particular a conversation with what's happening around, you know, the housing affordability bill and how important I feel like it is to this conversation, you know, because it affects housing, it affects crime, it affects, you know, health outcomes, it affects wealth creation, it affects family stability, you know, it affects a lot. And so it's not really just about how we're fighting for affordable housing, right? It's not just about, can we afford to pay our rent and looking for loopholes around making the rent more affordable or cheaper, as you can say, or finding, you know, ways to bolster opportunities, you know, for economic wealth and stability for, Americans and those in the more vulnerable community like Black people. You know, but I think that it really does, you know, these are legitimate debates and I think that, you know, we need to come together and stop being divided in talking about these things, because they affect us all. We're all dealing with it, you know, and so we can't talk about what's going on with Janie over there down the road and not understanding that, you know, we live on the same block. We're the same community. So what happens to JD down the road can affect us too. And so we got to be aligned with that. And we got to know what's going on and be about it. So with that said, it's Exhale Friday. Let's exhale with each other. Let's talk to Rick. Rick from Germany. Always a pleasure talking with you, brother. You're keeping it real. Good afternoon. I hope you're doing well. And I hope you're ready to exhale.
6: I'm breathing on your airtime, sister.
5: What's going on?
6: I'm brain damaged after 23 years of CIA enhanced intestinal parasites, and I'm slowing down considerably. It's getting more difficult to walk, but I walk every day back and forth to the supermarket multiple times, just as an exercise to pump the legs, so that I can use the restroom later on in the evening. Mm. I wanted to talk about Trump's SAVE Act and what it takes for Americans, including Black America, to vote. What does it take to vote now? ID, passport, birth certificate, or can you just go with a voter registration card and a local ID, right, to vote for the U.S. president, a governor, or, as in the midterms, congressmen and senators? What does it take to vote in the midterms, and who are we voting for? Those are not rhetorical questions. Those are questions for you, and I'm going to hang up and let you pontificate on it for about a minute.
5: Well, you know, I will say that. Thank you so much, Rick, for your call. But, you know, why is it that, you know, Donald Trump is removing the Democratic Election Commissioners, you know, it speaks to, you know, this conversation we would have about the electoral, you know, of how power is governed in this country. And when we're talking about, you know, and this is another, you know, reason why we're going to Washington, D.C. again on August 28th, when we're talking about commemorating or talking about in this moment, you know, how black people in, you know, in retrospect fought for certain liberties. We got the Civil Rights Act passed. We got the Voting Rights Act passed. And here we are, you know, still honing on the fact that Dr. King had a dream. You know, we went to Washington, D.C. by the thousands, and we talked and stood up for jobs and justice. And here we are now, you know, having to deal with the ramifications of what happens to our voting rights when we allow for people to get placed in office that don't have our interests and don't have, you know, and don't have our best interests at heart. But I will say, you know, that Brother Rick, that, you know, it's really not about personnel changes, right? It's not about what happens when we, you know, balance power inside of the American democracy. I think that this is something that we need to, in terms of dealing with voting rights, and you're talking about all the liberties and what kind of card you got to have to vote. And, you know, but we have lost the energy in terms of really dealing with, you know, how people are governing our communities and governing our lives and governing our families and lives and the opportunities that is given to us. And I don't feel like, you know, we are losing that. We feel like we're losing that energy to galvanize the vote, to mobilize the vote. Think of what happened in your last local election. Well, I think you live in Germany, but, you know, those of us who have participated in our local elections, and was that voter turnout like a large voter turnout, or was it a smaller, you know, voter turnout? You know, we're dealing with that all across the board. People are losing momentum and really trusting how we cast our votes and who we're voting for. And so I think that the question, you know, yes, on one aspect, we got to deal with, you know, those in power trying to get more power. But in the other side, we got to deal with us not doing our part either, because we won't even get up and vote for what we, you know, what we can do. We're not even trying to participate in that process. So I think that, you know, we can't lose. We can't misstep here, and we can't lose, you know, our way on the path. We can't be jumping over stones. We got to keep lining up and keep walking straight and dealing with everything that we got to do along the way. So I think that, you know, that is something that we are, that's a misconception, I think, amongst us. And I think that we got to keep raising that in conversation, because if we're talking about, you know, well, does my vote matter? My vote counts. Well, are you going to even go to the polls and cast your vote? Are you even going to go and participate in the process? Because we need that too. We need you in that number as well. So I think the conversation goes hand in hand. But thank you so much. I think I said a lot on that. Wow. I talked to the whole break. Thank you so much for that. My brother from Germany. I hear that music. We going to take another break. We exhaling though. I'm sitting in for Reverend Sharpton, taking your calls. 1-877-532-5797. We'll be back with more of Keeping It Real with Sharpton. We'll be right back.
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0: Keeping It Real. Dominique Sharpton hanging out with y'all on Keeping It Real today on this Exhale Friday. We're taking your calls. You can join in on the conversation. Call us at 1-877-532-5797 or write your message on the message board. You can exhale with us there. I see my friend Steel Bill holding on. I know y'all been waiting to hear from Steel Bill. I've been waiting to hear from you too, Steel Bill. Thank you so much for calling in on this Exhale Friday. You're keeping it real. Good afternoon.
1: Good afternoon. This is the day the Lord has made, and I will rejoice and be glad in it, and I will keep it real. Hello, my sister.
0: Can't wait to hear that. I'm wonderful. How are you?
1: I'm doing great. The Lord is good. I mean, I was sick, you know, a couple months ago and everything, but I'm just hanging tough. I'm like the good old watch. I just take a licking and keep on ticking. And I give the Lord praise and thanks for all what he's done for me.
0: Amen.
1: And I give praise to your father for everything he has done. And I want to send a shout out to Lincoln Ware and Terrence Howard and the staff of WBBZ Buzz radio station, where I listen to this excellent show. And I am glad to talk to you. I am just keeping a positive vibe of the fact that Donald Trump is just somebody who just loves to stir the pot. He loves to stir controversy. He loves to gain attention and everything. But, you know, he has no malice. He has no heart. I mean, you would figure that, you know, he is just a person that just, he's disturbed, he's miserable, he's angry, he's all the above, where you can put in a pot and stir it. And I tell you, it's just a thing where I'm staying positive. You know, I enjoyed last month, Black Music Month.
0: Yes.
1: It was a shame that we lost such giants as Peabo Bryson. You know, Foster Sivers and Ronald LaPrade, who played bass for the Commodores. I tell you, I enjoyed all that music that they had brought upon us. I still miss Michael Jackson and Prince Frankie Beverly. And I'm just staying positive. But, you know, I am going to definitely vote in November. I am glad that Kamala Harris is still in the race. I can't wait to meet that sister and give her nothing but praise and thanks, just like I'm looking forward to meeting your father and meeting you and giving you praise for what you do. And it's just where I'm not falling for the okey-doke.
0: You know,
1: I am a proud Black man, and I just look at it as that, you know, there's a stepping stone. And there's plenty of Uncle Toms and chicken-eating Uncle Toms out there. I buy my chicken. They get theirs, and they do the chicken dance and get their, you know, stack of money and everything. But you know what? I have a heart. So I'm just going to just end it right here. It was a pleasure talking to you. I know I'm going to have a good week talking to you. And I tell you, I praise your father every time he gets on the show. And I will keep it real.
0: Thank you, Steel Bill. Thank you so much for your call. I'm glad that you're feeling better and that you're staying on course. I think that is important. Again, for those of you who are in the New York City area, Rev announced it earlier, but we'll be having a mobile health fair tomorrow after the Saturday Action Rally at Mother AME Zion Church. CVS is joining us to do free health screenings for the community on tomorrow. So join us for the broadcast and the Saturday Action Rally live at 9 at Mother AME Zion. That's 140-6 West 137th Street in the Village of Harlem. You can come and join us. Join us for the rally, but join us after the rally as well. And bring your senior citizens in your community or somebody that you know that needs to get a checkup, needs to, you know, see a doctor maybe, and get those health screenings done. We'll be, you know, doing screenings. You need to know what's going on with your blood pressure and so many other things that could be going on. We just want to make sure that we're checking in with our bodies, checking in with our health, and making sure that we're all as strong as we can be, right, to keep this fight going. and to remain steadfast in it. We got to stay together. We got to stay healthy. And so we want you to check on yourself. Join us tomorrow for the free health screenings after the Saturday Action Rally at Mother AME Zion Church. Thank you to CVS for providing those services to us in our community. It's very important, and I invite everyone who can to take advantage of those opportunities. We'll be there tomorrow, Saturday, and Sunday. So that's the 11th and the 12th. In front of Mother AME Zion, 140-6 West 137th Street in Harlem. Thank you so much. All right, let's go to Davey. Davey's listening to us, holding on from Maryland. Davey, you're keeping it real. Happy Exhale Friday.
2: Thank you, Ms. Dominique, and thank you for the platform that you and your father provide. Let me just say this. I love the Black church. I'm 80 years old. It is the church that brought us out of slavery. It is the new reconstruction, civil rights. What I don't love is that many church members did not seek the anointing, the separation that gave them power. In other words, the church lost its power. Why? Look at your dad, Dominique. And I said this to your dad. It's not that. He was anointed. Your father is anointed by God, by the master of the universe, that all of us can do, can approach. But he was set aside for this work. Right now we got people who are not set aside to do a heavenly work, and they're afraid. So what happened with the church is the church downed. In the 60s and 70s, it took another angle. It took this wealth, create wealth, wealth, wealth, me and mine, me and mine. So right now we are reaping the benefits of me and mine. Now let me just tell you, like churches now, what they are doing, negative churches, African-American churches, giving away food. Line, you can see it. Line, 3 miles of cars lined up. That's not the role that Jesus wanted us to do. He wanted us to stand up for justice. What about the brothers and sisters in the 50s and 60s? What about Huey P. Newton and Bobby Seale and all those brothers who went out? They weren't even church people and said, enough is enough. We can stand up. See, that's the problem. We don't have no people who are set aside to stand up in the church. So the church in many ways has been misdirected from the work of Jesus Christ, which is based in love. So, Dominique, all I'm saying, I want to say this, and I want to say this to Disco, the brother Disco, whatever, of another race. Don't be dismayed. I'm almost 80 years old. I was in the different stations with Phil and Berrigan and Dan Berrigan. They were not of my color. I'm a African American. Okay. The brother, he mentioned Rabbi Hirsch. Those people had power, Dominique. It's not about color. It's about power to do the will of God. And I thank God for your father not running away from the assignment that God had gave us. And you will have assignment, too. And I thank God for your assignment. And you do very well. And we love you. I love the church. I just pray all must seek the power of God. Thank you.
0: Thank you, Davey. Keeping it real. Almost 80 years old and speaking truth to power, staying committed, staying involved, and really reaching back to make sure that you get one out, teach one else. Teaching me. Thank you so much, Davey. I hear that music. We're going to take this break. I'm coming back. I want to talk to our sister, Marcia McCoy from Cleveland, Ohio. And I also am going to talk to Leon from Dallas. But we'll be right back. More Keeping It Real with Shopton. We'll be right back.
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1: A dog? 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

0: Networks, rallies, our Saturday Action rallies, and it's been quite a journey. We are transitioning to a new building, and a new House of Justice has a permanent home in Harlem, and we are in transition into the new building, but we will be at Mother AME Zion in the morning for the Saturday Action Rally. 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Again, that's 140-6 West 137th Street in the Village of Harlem. And as always, make sure you tune in to Politics Nation with Al Sharpton. 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I want to go to Leon, who's been holding on listening to us from Dallas, and then I'm going to go to our very own Sister Marcia McCoy, who is holding on from our greater Cleveland, Ohio chapter of National Action Network. But Leon, you're keeping it real. Good afternoon. Happy Exhale Friday.
1: Good afternoon to you, Dominique. You don't remember me, but you met me a couple of times once before last in New York at the convention when you were walking around with your piece on talking to the director.
0: Okay, I would say you described me pretty well. That's pretty much me.
1: Yeah. And then you used to come to Dallas with your dad, mm-hmm. and I met you down there too. You
0: came. Yeah, Freddie Haynes.
1: Yep. And yes, so, but you said something that was, I think, more important than people want to give it credit for. When you said we need to work together, we can't work together. On the scale of equity and, you know, justice and whatever, 60% of the problem, from my perspective, is, well, you have the Trump administration and his sycophant acolytes, the foundation of the country on bigotry, et cetera. But in 2026, 40% of our problem is us. What am I saying?
0: Well, now you put I got it you.
1: Appropriate. Mm-hmm. We can't work together. Mm-hmm. We can't cooperate. Okay, what do I mean by that? You said voting. Well, we don't vote like we're supposed to. We're supposed to vote 100%, 98%, 99%. That's everybody in the African American community eligible to vote. They're supposed to vote.
0: That's right.
1: Secondly, I talked to your dad numerous of times about economic development. Mm-hmm. You know, we used to have, you know, before there was desegregation, integration, we used to have Tulsa, you know, Black Wall Street, all over America, because we couldn't spend our money with white institutions. So we created our own banks, our own grocery stores, our own this, that, whatever businesses we needed, we created it, we hired each other, we kept our money circulating out. When I proposed several years ago, said, let's get this abandoned grocery store and put 100 black businesses in. The blacks just seem like they don't want to, they keep coming up with excuses about why they can't do it, but it's easier for us to do it now than it was 100 years ago, because they can't burn this thing down. They can't lynch you for stuff, for spending your money in the place you want to spend it. We have this, I'm not going to cooperate with him because I didn't think of it mentality, or some kind of bizarre.
0: Say it, Leon. That's right. Man, you hit that. You hit that on the nail, brother.
1: Yeah, but I've been dealing with it for years. Mm. We can't seem to say, okay, this is a good idea. This will bring jobs in our community. We can create jobs for our kids. We create jobs for ourselves. Let's get together and do this.
0: Right.
1: And I've talked to council people. I've to, you know, all kind of different officials, pro ex-pro basketball players, baseball players. They can't seem to say, this is a good idea. We need to cooperate. Mm-hmm. If we can fix the 40% that we are controlling, then the 60% that racial supremacy exerts on us, the pressure that it exerts on us, is not going to be as bad. Mm-hmm. But we don't seem to be able to understand, like the Asians, the Latinos, the Indians, the East Indians, mm-hmm. they know how to come together and work together for a common goal. We say, oh, the councilman didn't think of it. Or he said something to me 10 years ago, and I didn't like it. And believe it or not, the reason I can confirm this, I was talking to a gentleman who was one of the largest black contractors in America. He's one of the top five. And I was talking about it. I said, well, can you and another contractor get together and see if you can get some of this work? Because the Latinos here, they came up with a $6.2 billion bond package to build mm-hmm. all the schools in Dallas. And I said, well, don't you think you can come together and see if we can get some of this work for our community? He said, man, I've been trying to do that for 15 years.
0: Wow.
1: And if we can work on that 40% that we can control, mm-hmm. we would be a mm-hmm. lot further along in our battle, our struggle for equity and equality and economic parity and all these other words that they use than we are now. Because I can't do it with him. I can't work with him. You see what I'm saying?
0: Oh, yeah.
1: I hope people are understanding that. I know you understood it because you said it.
0: No, you're so on point. Forgive me for chuckling a little bit because I just, like you said, the words that I be thinking, like you just said it out your mouth. So that means that we're connecting and that, you know, the synergy is there and it's transferring the way it needs to be. So I hope that, you know, more people are listening to our conversation and are being inspired to do something and getting involved and to reach out, right? Because we really need to come together. I feel like that is what is holding us back. And I feel like, you know, if we could just get that right, if we could just get the, you know, the collective part right, coming together and, you know, everybody has a voice and let's just, you know, do this. I think that we can really, really see the progress, you know, and I mean, we could jump out the waves with this, right? You know, but we gotta stop, you know, hating each other. We've got to stop criticizing each other. We've got to stop putting each other down. And like you said, just because I didn't think of it, just because I didn't have the strategy or just because I didn't formulate the solution does not mean that I can't be on board and join the collective and getting something done. And so I feel like, you know, we've got to come to that realization of ourselves. And we've got to, you know, I think that takes, you know, that goes down. It's a little deeper conversation with the self-love and all that goes into it, right? Because we always want to, you know, be respected and uplifted for our thoughts and our value and, you know, and that matters. And, you know, we got to continue to uplift each other in that aspect. But we also need to come to, you know, the conclusion that we always don't have the answer. And there may be somebody that does. Let's get with that brother. Let's get with that sister. She got the economic plan. Let's go do that. He got the plan for how we going, you know, you know, help our kids succeed. Let's go there. He got the plan. How we going deal with access to quality. We always have to, you know, have the answers and come with the idea. We can definitely spread the love and spread the energy and spread the collective, the unity that we need in order to make us go forward. So thank you so much for that. Thank you so much for your call. I do want, to get Marcia McCoy in. She's listening to us and holding on from Greater Cleveland. And she is, of course, our dynamic, sister who holds National Action Network down, Greater Cleveland area, with the Reverend E.T. Cabanis, who we are always so blessed to be able to hear from and to learn from. So good afternoon, sister. I know we're about to get up out of here, but I wanted to lend the mic to you to take us out on this afternoon. Thank you so much for calling. Marcia, my sister, you're keeping it real.
2: I have to immediately, I love you, Dominique. I got to immediately turn it over to the bishop. Come on, bishop.
3: I got 2 minutes. All right, lady Dominique.
0: Yes, I'm here. Let's go.
3: All right. caught a hold of my mule. Without one iota or still of a doubt, the convicted felon Donald J. Trump will go down in history as the lionest president that has ever occupied the Oval Office of the United States of America. A lie is nothing for this corrupt, colluded, wannabe king and dictator, racist, bigoted, avowed white national supremacist to tell. The nefarious essence of a lie is that it takes more lies to try to justify it. The naked truth will always stand on its own two feet. Trump's political journey began with a birth of lie that President Obama was not a U.S. citizen. His lie about the word merit falls flat on his feet because he would not recognize merit if he met it down the street. His father left him $500 million, and he lies and says that his father gave him a small loan. Probably the most dangerous, egregious, and deleterious lie that he has perpetrated upon the American people is the solemn promise that he would end all wars. Instead, he has initiated a war on Iran that has not only cost the American people $152 billion, but a lack of proper plan, and he has lost that war. And now, almost begging the Iranian government to give him a way to save it. Thousands of Iranians' lives have been lost, 13 Americans. The most hideous lie that he has ever poured upon the American people is that he was going to give black people a fair deal. His first executive order was to attract all federal and private contracts from EDI. He literally set civil rights back. I guess I'll come next week, Dominic.
0: Yeah, we're always happy to have you, and your words of wisdom, Reverend E.T. Cavanaugh, Bishop E.T. Cavanaugh. Thank you so much for your voice. For your commitment, for your leadership. And thank you, Queen Marcia McCoy, for always making sure that we stand up, in the right, capacity and doing what you do. I hear that music. We gonna head up out of here. Thank you so much for everyone who called in and got through and exhaled with us. Hope you enjoy your weekend and join us again on Monday. Rev will be back in the house. And as he says to you, remember, whatever you do, wherever you go, and however you feel, make sure you tell someone. Rev told you, Dominique told you. Keep it real. Keep it real. Keep it real. We'll talk with y'all on Monday.
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on Keeping It Real today on this Exhale Friday. It's been a time, and certainly we have been keeping it real. Again, make sure you tune in. Join Rev tomorrow as he will be live in New York City at the house. Our last Saturday at Mother AME Zion, where we have been holding National Action

0: and Grand Rising Wake Up Squad, and thanks for joining us for another Open Phone Friday. That's the name of the program, and this is where your black ideas come to life on the radio. 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Now, we kicked off the week with political blogger Brandon, who discussed whether the Democratic Socialist's message will resonate with the black community. Following him, black politics expert Dr. James Tilley explained the importance of why black joy matters. On Tuesday, Brother Skia and Mr. Freezy dissected the Carmelo Anthony incident, indicating that the lawyer was apparently guilty of legal malpractice. Political scientist, author, and talk show host Dr. Wilmer Leon followed, analyzing the rise of the Democratic Socialist. Dr. Leon reminded us to focus on the message and not the messenger. Chairman Fred Hampton concluded that session with an update on his day in court scheduled for later that morning, highlighting several other controversial deaths. Also, the Hood Doctor, Dr. Kakai Patterson, led a panel discussion on Wednesday, reporting in a snag on his group's annual summer program for Washington, D.C. youngsters. D.C. activist Ella McCall then shared her experiences of meeting Dr. Carter G. Woodson while he lived in the Shaw section of D.C. Writer Simeon Booker Muhammad drew from Sister Ella's insights to provide an update on the UFO phenomenon, noting that Donald Trump has been threatening to release the government's classified documents on the subject. And that day ended with civil rights activist, civil rights icon actually, Brother Willie Mukasa Ricks, comparing the struggles of the 1960s to today's fight for equality. Sister Filet, the founder of the Million Women March, kicked off the Thursday program by appealing for help in finding the hundreds of thousands of missing black women and girls. Sister Marcia and Reverend Dr. Sagan Adebayo followed, sharing their ongoing efforts to save a black cemetery in Bethesda, Maryland, Moses Cemetery. Pan-Africanist and critical thinking expert Dr. David Horn concluded the day by reviewing the rise of the Democratic Socialist and also discussing the issues of xenophobia in South Africa. Now, if you missed any of our programs, you can catch up any time you want with our podcast on your favorite platform or your station's website. 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You can also use the TuneIn with the TuneIn app, or just ask Alexa, Siri, to play the show. Next week, we're bringing you some powerful guests, including a futuristic researcher, Brother Siddiqui Bukhari, the multi-talented researcher, Brother Kidi Awadu, St. Louis activist Zaki Baruti, and the founder of the Black Lawyers for Justice, attorney Malik Shabazz. So if you're in the DMV or Baltimore area, spread the word. We're live from 6 a.m. Eastern Time, Monday through Friday. And keep your radios locked on Baltimore's 1010 WLB. Or if you're in the DMV, the Washington metropolitan area, we're on 1450 WOL, where information is power. All right, let's get the weekend started. Let's get Kevin to open up these classroom doors and push those buttons, as he says. Grand Rising, Kevin.
1: Hey, Grand Rising indeed, Carl Nelson. Thank God it's Friday. You know, TGIF.
0: Right. It's Friday.
1: Et cetera, and things like that, man. I've discovered a new way to get your cardio exercise in, Carl. And that is racing the clock. Man, I'm trying to tell you, good morning, D.C., Baltimore, and Ships at Sea. How you feeling, Carl?
0: I'm still learning, Kevin. I'm going to stay in that mode forever.
1: Are you sure? You sure you're still learning, Carl?
0: Oh, yeah. We all are, but we just don't recognize it. Now that I know that I am, I'm recognizing it. Sometimes you look, it'd be little things. You know, it doesn't have to be something great. You know, it's little tiny things.
1: Yeah, many sections of a second type things, right?
0: You know. Oh yeah, well, some of those like that.
1: Share those learnings with us, please, Carl. Don't let me forget, ever. And, hey, look, man. But speaking of racing the clock, there's a lot of speculation about Mitch McConnell, and you brought some insights as we were preparing for the show about that. But the GOP's lawmaker says he doesn't know if Mitch McConnell is even alive. Representative Marlon Stutzman from Indiana said that he doesn't know whether Mitch is alive, and it, I quote, I have not heard from him, and I think it's a question that Republicans should be asking because he does represent the state of Kentucky. He said that on Morning in America, and his constituents deserve answers where he is at behind that preposition. What do you think of that?
0: Well, you know, he's been missing in action for 4 weeks now, an entire month. But
1: right.
0: There's a deadline where something has to happen, and that's August 3rd. So remember that, family, August 3rd. Because under the Kentucky law, if McConnell is declared unfit for office before that date, well, then there's a special election to fill out his term. Now, after that date, the seat will sit empty until whomever wins the November already scheduled race and will be sworn in on January 3rd. So maybe that's what they're trying to do, protect that seat so they don't have to have a special election. Maybe because maybe somebody will win who will vote on for the Democrats. So the Republicans maybe are doing that. Again, we don't know if he's with us or if he's made it to the other side. His wife is out of the country at some point to make it, I guess, therefore it appears that he's okay. You know, why would his wife leave? All of this is all conjecture, though, family, but they do have to come up with a deal, some sort of resolution with Mitch McConnell before August 3rd, because he's already been missing for a month.
1: Well, yeah, McConnell, the latest serving senator in Kentucky history, longest serving, rather, was admitted to the hospital June 14th, way back then. And the nature of his condition remains unknown. And according to a statement by his office, he's on the mend. Here's another quote. Senator McConnell appreciates the outpouring of support he's receiving while he continues his recovery in the hospital. The senator continues to improve and is working closely with his staff on Kentucky and Senate matters while the Senate is doing what it does. See? So
0: yeah, and that special election that they threw into the pot, you know, because many Republicans are concerned that if they don't want to risk a special election because they don't know what will happen in a special election. And, you know, if the person who wins that special election going into November has a head start going into November election, the general election. So that's what's going on. And Kentucky has a Democratic governor, and he's pushing to, you know, for a resolution of this as soon as possible.
1: Okay, man. We'll keep our eye on that. But remember back when before he was president, he wanted to brand the word "You're Fired." He wanted to trademark "You're Fired." Well, now Trump fires last members of the election committee, inciting fears of midterm chaos. The Bipartisan Election Assistance Commission maintains mail voter registration forms, among other duties. And Donald Trump has terminated the remaining members of the independent federal commission that assists election administration officials nationwide. The remaining three commissioners of the four-member bipartisan commission were forced out yesterday in different ways. The one Republican appointee resigned. The other two Democratic appointees were notified of their terminations via email from the White House Presidential Personnel Office. And it goes, on behalf of President Donald J. Trump, I'm writing to inform you that your position as commissioner of the Election Assistance Commission is terminated, effective immediately. Thank you for your service. The email was seen by Reuters. Your thoughts?
0: Oh, wow. Yeah. It seems like another grab to control the election process, which, you know, is done by individual states. So this way he can send in the watchdogs, and they're really concerned about the November elections. Because if the Democrats show up and win, he's got problems. So this is why they're trying to cut everything that will, you know, that will ensure that the Republicans win big and win resoundingly in the election. Because this panel was picked by the president, but from what I understand, the panel, you know, they can't be all of one particular party. So he'll probably get, I think, maybe five on the panel. So he'll get a chance to reinstate the panel with three people he likes and maybe two Democrats that he likes as well. You know, just
1: wait a second. So you're saying he chose the panel. Now he's firing
0: the president.
1: The panel.
0: The president chooses the panel. So the panel is already in there. It's one of these agencies he's just got around to. So I'm not sure who they were appointed to, but
1: So you're saying this president didn't choose the panel, the former president.
0: Hey, the former president chose the presidents can choose the panel. Let's put it that way.
1: Right.
0: So he's figured out that he didn't like this particular federal group, and he has the power to fire them. So that's what he did, and now he gets to reappoint I mean, but it's supposedly he can. You can't. They can't all be of one party. So that's another issue too. We got to watch when they reconvene this panel.
1: Okay, so it says here the Election Assistance Commission serves as a national clearinghouse of information on election administration. Then it goes on and on about the Act of 1993. But the terminations follow Trump and top administration officials' advocacy to change vote-by-mail requirements and investigations into the 2020 election outcome, which Trump lost to Democrat Joe Biden. And there's a quote here from Adrian Fontes. It is irresponsible and dangerous that this administration remains dead set on causing chaos for our election officials across this country. And remember, there was a rumor once that there may not even be an election. This is so unorganized.
0: But you know, Kevin, what's interesting, he's still bugging about the 2020 election he lost. He's still upset about that. 6 years ago, you lost the election. Move on. The world has moved on. But he can't take that L, just like with what he's doing with the Supreme Court.
1: Yeah, it's like
0: I got to ask Attorney Malik Shabazz when he comes on Monday about this, because I thought the Supreme Court was the final decision. Trump is appealing the loss to Eugene Carroll, the woman who he allegedly assaulted. He's convicted of assault. You know, he's got to pay her the money. He's appealing that. The Birthright Initiative, he's appealing that. Now, I was on the understanding that once the Supreme Court rules, that's it. You know, all your appeals are exhausted. So hopefully Attorney Shabazz can help us out on that one. But again, he doesn't like to lose. That's part of his personality.
1: Yep, hence, he keeps losing the same election over and over.
0: And he keeps fighting it, too.
1: Yeah.
0: You know, we 2020, still upset about 2020.
1: And we're all included in his nightmare. But there is a win. Trump's plan for the Arch in D.C. wins early approval from a key federal agency. The National Capital Planning Commission staff recommended that commissioners seek additional information about traffic around the Arch. But despite overwhelming public opposition, the commission voted to approve preliminary site and building plans for the 250-foot, does that number mean anything? The 250-foot arch the Republican president wants to build on a traffic circle at the Virginia end of the Memorial Bridge from Washington. And I don't know, it might look pretty nice over at the Memorial Bridge, Carl, and take the two lions down and put the arch up. What do you think?
0: Well, it's another vanity project for Donald Trump. And they had an issue with the height. So they had a special panel. I'm not sure if that's been resolved yet because it was too tall. The height was a problem, especially for the White House and for planes coming by the nearby airport and all of that kind of stuff. So they need permission, special permission. So I'm not sure if that's been granted or this particular panel that he probably impaneled will okay it. We'll just, rubber stamp it and say, okay, it's fine.
1: Well, maybe if they take that little golden seraphim or lion or whatever that gold statue, if they take that down, it won't be that tall. I could see how that could affect the flight in that area. But there's only so many planes allowed in that flight zone anyway. So,
0: right.
1: And you can't use any of your drones, so you can't fly your personal drone there, Carl. So you won't wreck.
0: Yeah, it's got an issue. But again, one of the things about Donald Trump, whether you love him or hate him, he finds a way to get around the rules. You know what I'm saying? He finds a way to get around. If these are regulations, they're rules, he'll find a way around it. So you got to tip your hat to him at a certain extent because he'll find a hole where there's no hole, or he'll build one. he'll drill one, if you will.
1: Well, he's already done that. He's already proven that he can create a hole, and then once the hole is created, then there's no law to stop him from rebuilding, even though there's a law to stop him from tearing down the East Wing or the West Wing. And so now it's a matter of, well, there's no law that stops him from rebuilding it now, but it was against the law to break it down. And meanwhile, Palm Beach International Airport becomes Donald J. Trump International Airport. Huh?
0: Oh, yeah. PBI. That's what the initials like JFK, all these airports, LAX, they have the initials. So what's it now?
1: DJ.
0: Donald Trump.
1: DJT.
0: JJC, yeah, that's it. So it's going to take a while before the airlines get used to flying and using that instead of PBI, it was Palm Beach International Airport.
1: Florida Governor Ron DeSantis signed legislation authorizing this. And the state's Republican.
0: Yeah, you know what? Let me jump in here with that. Because Sanders did that. Hopefully, he was trying to curry favor with Trump because he knows he's term limited. So he's looking for a job and he's trying to figure out how he can get a job, get back in Trump's good graces. That's why he created that alligator Alcatraz there for the undocumented folks. And now they tear that down, and I think it was costing $1 million a day. And supposedly he told the state of Florida that the government's going to reimburse. Still waiting that money, but he's trying to do anything to get on Trump's good side because he's looking for a job in the administration.
1: And so is the DOJ actually a nickname for MAGA? Because the U.S. Justice Department has filed a lawsuit against Maryland over state sanctuary immigration policies. So DOJ is also appointed by Donald Trump. So does that make them MAGA?
0: Well, they may be members of MAGA, but, you know, and you can tell because he says my Justice Department. It's not, as if their allegiance is to Donald Trump and not to the Constitution. I thought you had to do a pledge when you take a government job. You're working for the United States government.
1: Working for
0: it's
1: the
0: my
1: people.
0: Justice Department, my Education Department, my this, my FBI, my CIA. You know, but that's
1: my
0: how
1: arch.
0: Donald Trump thinks. Yeah, my arch. My White House.
1: Right. Okay, so and finally, the severe storms are expected around the area. The storm that happened last night, they think may be causing a flood. And meanwhile, the Metro Red Line shutdown is going to cause a crazy summer of track work. And closures are heavily impacting transit and resulting in deployment of extra staff and shuttle coaches. So be prepared if you've got to catch the Metro, be prepared to catch that shuttle. You're going to have to give yourself extra time. And that's all in my time. It's the 10th of July. Thank you for your time, Carl.
0: You know, before you go, one of the MAGA folks who were blaming the Democrats for the weather modification, they said they probably had something to do with the weather, why it was on the 4th of July, why it was so hot. Oh, yeah. They gone that far, man.
1: I tell you.
0: They can't take that L.
1: We'll be right back.
0: We got to take an L right now. 17 minutes after the top of the hour, family. It's an open phone Friday. Free your mind and reach out to us. Our telephone number is 800-450-7876, and we'll take your phone calls next.

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0: family. Welcome to Friday. Thanks for starting your weekend with us. 21 minutes after the top of the hour. Let's go to our callers. Let's start with Man 2. Brother Man 2 is in New York City. He's on line 1. Grand Rising, Brother Man 2, your thoughts on this open phone Friday.
1: Yes, Grand Rising, Brother Kwesi and family, Hotep, Habari Ghani, free the land and definitely free the African mind. Today, my mind is on money-related matters. And before I get to that money-related matters, I just want to point out that there is the Book of Life that we should always read through observation, reflection, and, you know, analysis so that we can understand the energy that we're in. And the great elder and ancestor, John Henry Clark, said that, paraphrasing, that history is a current event. What happened in the past is still happening in some form in the present. When I looked at the World Cup, it really showed not only the talent that we have as African people, but also many of the contradictions that we have as African people. And when number 47 in the White House interfered into getting the red card lifted on one of the premier players on the United States team, you know, a lot of thoughts came to my mind. One is his words on black jobs. Maybe he did it because he felt that, you know, playing soccer is a black job, and the player that was red carded should be working on that day. And then it also points out that, you know, they try to deny us the appropriate credit for what we do and our contributions. And here he is taking black achievements out of every aspect of American life that he can. But yet when, you know, for his ego, he wants the United States to have the best chance of winning the World Cup. He intercedes on a person who fits the description, if you will, of the DEI agenda that he's on. And then there were some symbolic things, you know, the United States.
0: Before you leave that issue, Man, too, let me interject for a second here, 23 minutes out of the time. If we'll leave that issue with the red card, as you probably know, the player is American by birth, and he's actually a Nigerian brother, and they live in London. He grew up in London. His mother was visiting New York when she was 9 months pregnant, and she was too far gone. They wouldn't let her fly back home to London, so she stayed in Brooklyn, and he was born there. And then the next couple of days, she went back to London. He grew up in London. As I mentioned, his parents are Nigerian. So he could either play, and I had this conversation with Kevin, he could either play for Nigeria, or you could play for Britain, or England, I should say, or the U.S., because he's a U.S. citizenship. And you know, he's the epitome of what Donald Trump calls an anchor baby. But he decided to play for the U.S. because some people say, the soccer people say, it was easier to get into the U.S. team than to make England's team. And it was more, you know, better to play for England than play for Nigeria, where his parents are from. So, but Donald Trump doesn't tell the whole story. But yeah, he was the epitome of a so-called anchor baby, even though it was unintentional, because his mother was trying to get back to London, to where she lives, to have a birth. But anyway, go ahead. I just wanted to throw that in case people did not know that part of the story.
1: No, I appreciate that. And to build on what you shared, in addition to being a quote-unquote anchor baby, his parents are from the S-hole countries that he is always attacking. And, you know, it just shows you the raw Machiavellian, selfish, narcissistic role that many white people have, that when it benefits them, then it's okay to have blacks do whatever and fit the paradigm. But when it doesn't benefit them, then it's an issue. So that's the information that you shared is very important. And it also exposes his attacks on so-called immigration. If we were of the proper mind as a country, if we were just, if we were following the principles of Mayotte, God help us, we would see immigration as an asset, not as a deficit. And so it just exposes the contradictory mentality within the white mind to use us when they need us and then condemn us if we ever sought or needed or required the appropriate compensation and acknowledgement. So the World Cup really exposed a lot. And then you have the issue with Mbappe, who's a player from France, white mother, African father, but he's identifiably black. And the leader, one of the politicians from Paraguay, made some insulting remarks. And the backstory is that he was hit with a soccer ball by one of the Paraguay players, and he refused to shake his hand afterwards, which I commend him. You know, you don't have somebody do something intentional and give them any shine anyway. And this politician from Paraguay, female, I forget her name, but she insulted him in giving him, saying that he only had coconuts, he didn't have breast milk when he was growing up, he only knows the language of chimpanzees, and this is over a game, right? And, you know that Paraguay, Argentina, which has no black players on this team, if I'm not mistaken, or very few, compared to other countries in the region that they are in. And so the World Cup, while a quote-unquote game, showed us a game of life. Racism is a worldwide phenomenon, and I think that black people should take heed and, really, really say, should we be given our energy and our energy and our resources to this platform known as the World Cup, or should we adjust? Because I think sooner or later, those brothers on those teams going to have to say, you know what, let's band together and play for different African countries if Africa is not united by the next World Cup, or don't participate. I know it's easier said than done, but if you look at the World Cup in totality, you saw that we as a black people, we have great talent, we have great skills, but also with the contradiction is that we're giving it to the wrong people, and white people, as Trump shows, are willing to exploit it when it benefits them. And that makes Trump 0 for 2 in the sports world. He attended the game number 3 for the New York Knicks, which they lost. And now he interfered in the World Cup on behalf of the American team, and they lost. And then the second aspect of it for me was that they lost in the round 16. And I said, that's an interesting number, because the 16th president, who was dealing with these issues of division and the disrespect of Africa, was Abraham Lincoln. And that was the Civil War. He was a president that led the Civil War, and also he was the first president assassinated. So I found the World Cup interesting on many levels, and I just think that we should take heed to the signals that are being sent. Another thing that I observed.
0: Well, before you leave the World Cup, Mantu, we should also, and pardon me for an interjection, but also look at the French team. 99% of the French team is all black, Africans from the former colonies, and that's what you've seen in teams like France, and that's why most black people the world over now are pulling for France, because they have the best team out there in the World Cup. We'll see what happens, but you're right. Maybe some of those brothers who come from these different African states

0: that'd be a better representation for Africa in the World Cup instead of playing for the colonizers. But go ahead and finish your thought.
1: That's an excellent point. So, and I and there are individual players who are doing things for their respective home countries, but it's not a collective thing where it's that will have more energy and push. But there are individual players that are using their earnings that they playing for these European football teams or European soccer teams, whichever word you prefer. And they're going back to their villages and their homes, and they're trying to build up their communities. But there's only a handful, if that much. But we really do need a collective push. And then once again, even though it was a quote-unquote a world game and it was not football or soccer, it's not considered to be America's game, there was a lot of messages for people who live in America. And I think, going out in the 16th round brought to my mind the 16th president, the 16 laws of IFA, and that we should be very mindful of how the energy presents itself. It doesn't always come with whistles and bells. It's sometimes very subtle. The second thing that I observed is with the passing of Tony Brown. I don't know if people are aware, but there's a link between Tony Brown and Steve Coakley. I don't know if they ever met each other, but Tony Brown was born on April 11, 1933. Steve Coakley passed away on April 11, 2012. And to add more to that connection, Tony Brown passed away on June 17th of this year, 2026. Steve Coakley was born on June 17th, 1952, and they both deal with information. And when you look at April, April is the fourth month, and they both have April 11th in common in different ways. April is the fourth month and 11th day. And I don't know about other regions, but in New York, 411 is a code for information. Just like you've dialed 911 for emergencies, we had a 411, which was the number for information you asked before Google and online stuff, social media explosion. It was 411. So I find that interesting.
0: Let me interject again about Tony Brown, Brother Man, too. Here's another one for you. Tony Brown and Claude Anson, Dr. Claude Anson, were college roommates at Wayne State University in Detroit. So there's a connection, a strong connection. They've been friends since college days. But go ahead.
1: Wow, that's interesting. So that's so the universe speaks in many ways. I think many times we always try to read. We should read books, magazines, periodicals, et cetera. We should do that, but also read life. And for that connection, Tony Brown to Dr. Claude Anderson, I think we should not take heed. I think the universe energy is speaking to us for us to pay attention and to recalibrate our ways in the world, especially from the World Cup. Just imagine if, and for France right now to be in position, as you pointed out, to possibly win the World Cup, given what's going on in the Sahel region in Africa, and we're kicking France out. This might be France's last public relations, if you will, quote and in quotes, to appeal to black people, because how is it on the political side we're kicking out France, but yet at the same time France is using us to uplift this image. So, that connection between Tony Brown and Dr. Claude Anderson is very interesting. And I also think that the connection between him and Steve Coakley on a symbolic level is also interesting. So we should keep in mind and keep information in key. When you look at the word information, it has in and formation. The data that we receive and include in our life determines our formation, the direction that we take. So I hope we continue to operate on high-level information, respecting our scholars and our thinkers who come on this platform and other platforms like yours and the stations, and to engage in them rather than debate them. What's the difference? When you're trying to debate, well, let me think back. Dick Gregory, one of the sons of Dick Gregory, was telling the story. Yeah, Dick Gregory was going through the airport or doing something. And he says that over time he observed

0: non-black people would just say, "How are you doing, Dick Gregory?" Excuse me. "How are you doing, Dick Gregory?" etc. And then talk to him. But then black people, some black people, not all, some black people want to challenge Dick Gregory rather than just appreciate the interaction and just say, you know, thank you. And I hope we have that understanding that when we interact with our heavy hitters, our thinkers, our newly introduced scholars that you and the station brings forth, let's engage with them. Let's you know, we don't need to debate. We can have a conversation and evolve rather than trying to outdo each other, which is ludicrous to me. So, but I get off the soapbox in that area. When I look at the arguments that people put forth for Donald Trump, and I've heard black people say this in the hood, if you will, "I'm going to vote for Donald Trump or I support Donald Trump because he's a businessman. And he's going to be good with money and we're going to make money with Donald Trump." Well, I just want to point out some things. Since Donald Trump has been president, on May 16, 2025, Moody's rating downgrade of U.S. credit. Those, and you can chime in, brother, just tell the family what Moody is. But in short, from what I understand, Moody is the financial institution that grades, that rates credit worthiness of nations and institutions. So just like us as individuals have credit scores, Moody's tells you the credit scores of the nation, and it has been downgraded. So we went from an A, from a triple A to A1. Right.
1: And we got to cut it right there, brother, man. So we come up, we got to check the news, traffic, and weather. But I thank you for sharing your thoughts with us. A lot of great information you laid on us this morning. It's 23 minutes away from the top of our family. As I mentioned, we got to check the news, traffic, and weather in our different cities. It's an open phone Friday. Free of mind and reach out to us. It's 800-450-7876, and we'll take your phone calls next.

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0: and Grand Rising family, thanks for starting your weekend with us on this Friday morning. It's an open phone Friday. This is where we give you a chance to free your mind. All that means is to think for yourself. Just, you know, put the talking points, whether it be religious or political, to the side, and just what have you figured out? That's why we had Dr. Horn on yesterday. He's a critical thinking expert. And what he says, what we all have to do is to become critical thinkers. Anyway, coming up next week, some of our guests include futuristic researcher, Brother Sadiqa Bakari, St. Louis activist, Zaki Baruti, also the multi-talented researcher, Brother Kitty Awadu, and the founder of the Black Lawyers for Justice, attorney Malik Shabazz, all going to be here next week. So if you are in Baltimore, keep that radio locked in tight on 1010 WLB. If you're in the DMV, though, you're on 1450 WOL. All right, let's go back to our callers. Mark's reaching out to us. He's in Baltimore. He's on line two. Grand Rising, Mark, your thoughts on this Open Phone Friday.
1: Hey, Grand Rising, Carl. I love what you say, man. I'm still learning. I'm 71. I'm still learning. And you said a whole lot of things, man. And I was listening to you during the week. And when you were recapping, you had said that somebody was saying, listen to the message when it comes to the Democratic Socialists and all that kind of stuff. And this Democratic Party, man, we have to stop letting them divide us, you know, socialists and all that kind of stuff. Just listen to the message. Everybody that's right on the side of right want progress. You know, let's do that. So we got, you know, they have to sit down and rein that stuff in, man. But as far as Trump go, in 2020, Carl, he admitted Kamala Harris, who should be our president, she shook him so badly in the debate that he admitted that he lost the 2020 election, you know. And Mitch McConnell is the one that said, you know, and I don't wish nobody no bad health or nothing like that, but Mitch McConnell was the one that said when Barack Obama was elected that what happened in 2008 could never happen again, you know. And Mitch McConnell, through 500,000 of his own constituents under the bus so that he could try to get rid of the Affordable Care Act, which they've been trying to get rid of all the time, and now they did it. So this election ain't about Republican or Democrat. It's about right or wrong. You know, it's about voting for your own interest. And Carl, this man got, you know, I'm going to ask you a question, Carl. If you attack my house and you kill my wife, my father, mother, brother, and, you know, do you ever think that you would, like, and then you had to negotiate with this person? Do you ever think you would ever negotiate with this person in good faith? You know, the reason that we haven't seen the new leader is because he want to take Trump out, you know, for taking his family out. We attack them, you know, and we look, putting my military hat on, we look like the weakest country, you know, in the world. You know, prices are all over the place. So the voting, nobody shouldn't have to be pumped up or none of that kind of stuff, man. You know, we voting out interest, the Voting Rights Act and all that kind of stuff, man. You know, and you asked, is marching still relevant? The reason that marching has always been relevant, and today it's not really, you know, like marching, you know, back in the day, Dr. King and you talked about the comedian Dick Gregory, who put his life on the line, took his wife down there when she was pregnant, you know, and stuff like that. That's the kind of leaders that we had back then, not a whole lot of yak yak. So I'm part of a National Action Network. A lot of people have been asking you what's the response to these working class, poor white going to D.C. to tell their leader Trump. You know, we hear, you know, they don't have any power, but we do. So we've always been 20 steps ahead of these knuckleheads. So we already had planned, Reverend Al already had plans to come to D.C., a rally to come to D.C. for one thing, the voting rights, the Supreme Court. They're going to be in session when we come there. Trump's going to be there, you know, and everything else. And it's not just coming there to march. It's coming there to be organized and on and on and on. Like 2020, when we went at Carl, and my man was still alive, I believe. What was his name? They used to call him the Wolf. You know, the brother. I can't think of his name. Was on the radio. Was a journalist. You know who I'm talking about. Didn't they used to call him the Wolf or something like that?
0: Oh, the Black Eagle? Was that you talking about Joe Madison?
1: Yeah. Okay. Yeah, man. Every time I've heard him, he's been at every time I've been there. And he was always bring the fire, man. And, you know, I'm going to miss him. But the last time we went in 2020, man, I was so excited. Trump lost. Even though he got 80-something million votes, he lost. But we went, man, and it was white, black, and I was singing, "Ain't No Stopping Us Now," man. And just the energy. I was walking with a couple. They was like in the 80s, you know, and stuff like that. That's what it's all about. It was hot. All of us was out there, so that's the counter, you know. And we had a Zoom meeting last night, National Action Network, Larry Young, the chairman. So we getting it together. We're gonna have 5 buses leave from Baltimore. We got to get everything, you know, situated. But what people can do is they can go to nationalactionnetwork.net. It's free. It's free. August 28th. It's free. They can go to nationalactionnetwork.net. Find out where the buses are going to be leaving from in their city. Sign up. It's free. But let's get back to Baltimore. I'm really, really upset at the level of lawlessness that's going on in this city, man. Have anybody called you and told you that a young black man was found guilty of getting mad, going in the room, shooting his 4-year-old son, killed him, shot the baby, and shot the mother? They just found him guilty. Did anybody call you and tell you they just found a 15-year-old girl and a 9-year-old boy? The mother came home and found them murdered the other day.
0: Wow. I saw the stories. We've just got to do better, Mark. We as a people,
1: we've got to do better, man.
0: I think in many of those cases, those are health problems, mental problems, you know, but I just can't see people doing that just outright, you know, emotional problems. They need to speak to somebody. But go ahead and finish your thought.
1: It's a lot of people that's just heartless, man. And it's a lot of people that's ex-offenders that come out and get their life together, like Al, you know, Al guys and stuff like that. But it's a lot of people that they letting out that's killing people and whatever that shouldn't be out. You know what I mean? So we got to deal with that. But like I told you, Carl, I'm in Baltimore. This is what we're doing. We want a summer of peace. We started it off. Captain Andrew started it off Sunday. We're having a summer of peace basketball tournament over at Middle Branch Rec over in Cherry Hill in Baltimore. And it's going to be 5 weeks starting Saturday. The kickoff was Sunday, but it's going to be Saturday from 12 to 5. It's going to be food, family. You know, you can always find out resources. Of, you know, what we're trying to do, Carl, is just take away, you know, people's excuses to, you know, to act out. We want people to be safe. Captain Andrew, take it personal whenever there's a child or a woman, and it's increasingly – we had an 11-year-old boy got shot 7 times. And every time I see those guys get out the car and just shoot at the playground, man, it's crazy, you know. So that's why I always tell you, Carl, that I'm out of the Francis Cress Wells. Sorry about that. Francis Cress Wells, train of thought, when she said, I won't rest until black children are taught to love themselves. One, stop name calling one another, stop cursing at one another, stop squabbling with one another, stop gossiping about one another, stop being discourteous and disrespectful towards one another. Stop robbing one another. Stop stealing from one another. Stop fighting one another. Stop unaliving one another. Stop using and selling drugs to one another. Stop throwing trash and dirt on the streets and in places where black people live, work, and learn. And what I love about the Muslim Brothers, man, it's no excuses. It's no excuses. All right. I love my city, man. But what she was saying, I mean, the Million Man March, you will never hear a lot of people say this. But remember, Carl, it was about atonement. We took an oath. You know what I mean? So it's about that. So individually, man, we just got to do better. Drop your bucket where you at. I love my city, man. And if you're in Baltimore, do what you can to make somebody else's life better. All right, I love my city, man. I'll talk to you next week.
0: All right, thanks, Mark. Six away from the top there. We'll take another call. Got a note from one of our listeners in Buffalo. It's going to be a press conference this morning. It's starting at 11 o'clock at Dodge and Jefferson. If you're in the Buffalo area, you know where that is. And one of the discussions is to keep O.J. Simpson's Buffalo Bills legacy on the Wall of Fame. The Bills have a Wall of Fame in their new stadium. They somehow voted to leave out the juice. O.J. was a defining player anywhere he played, in college and also when he started in the pros with the Buffalo Bills. Anyway, there's going to be a press conference to start at 11 o'clock in Buffalo at Dodge and Jefferson because they want to pressure the Bills to keep OJ's name on their what they call the Buffalo Bills legacy, Wall of Fame, if you will. They're trying to leave out the juice like he didn't play for Buffalo. So some people don't think that's correct. 800-450-7876. We're 5 minutes away from the top of the hour. Sister Maxine's calling us. She's on line 3. Grand Rising, Sister Maxine, your thoughts on this open phone Friday.
2: Grand Rising, Mr. Nelson, Mr. Langford, and to listeners everywhere, welcome. God bless you. Mr. Nelson, I have expressed my sincere thanks to you many times over for your mentoring support. 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Reason for incorporating background music. Working hard to perfect my craft. Again, thank you, Mr. Carl Nelson. These two CDs will be available in 2 weeks. Also, to my brother, dedicated supporter down there in Charlotte, North Carolina, Mr. Gregory, please share my books with your friends down there. Encourage them to purchase my cards and T-shirts. I will give out more information next time. Thank you, Mr. Gregory, and please know that I value your support. May God bless you and your family. To my radio pen pal and consistent supporter, Sister Sunga Robinson, a.k.a. the Butterfly Lady. Peace and love, my sister. I pledge never to take your kindness and generosity for granted. Amen, and again, many thanks. And may the universal God grant to you and family his many acts of peace, wellness, and love. To Miss Ella McCall Hagan, enjoyed your interview with Mr. Nelson on Wednesday. Also enjoyed our last telephone conversation. Many thanks for the purchasing of two of my books and the beautiful enclosed note. Please know we love
0: Sister Maxine, and hold that thought right there. We're going to step aside for a moment and get you caught up with the latest traffic and weather in different cities. It's 4 minutes away from the top of our family. It's an open phone Friday. Free your mind at 800-450-7876. And we'll take your phone calls after we check the traffic and weather. It's next.

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0: Grand Rising family. Thanks for kicking off your weekend with us again. It's an Overflow Friday. It's the name of the program. If there was a topic that you think we should have discussed and we didn't, or if we did, and you know, somehow you think we came up a little weak, well, reach out to us. Or if something's going down in your corner of the world and you think the rest of the universe would benefit from hearing about it, as long as it's free and legal, we'd love to hear from you. So free your mind and then reach out to us. Again, our number is toll-free. It's also worldwide, by the way. It's 800-450-7876. Before we left, we're speaking to Brother Gregory in Charlotte, North Carolina. And Brother Gregory, if you can explain, put it in context, why we should be concerned about this Birthright Initiative, because some people think it's just about immigrants.
1: Well, on that note, Brother Carl is the one who raised the specific concerning issue about birthright citizenship. And that issue is retroactivity. And retroactivity refers to basically to what degree will a decision by the Supreme Court be applied? Is it something that will be decided, say, today, and then just applied to the future, to people coming into the future? Or will it be something that is decided today and applied to the future, the present, and the past? And what happened, we had started this conversation about birthright citizenship, and then Brother Carl raised that issue about retroactivity, and I've been looking for some type of evidence, some type of article that could explain what Brother Carl was raising. And it was actually on the Friday before the Supreme Court decision came down on that Tuesday when I did find an article. And it was written by some researchers at Harvard, and they pointed to a fact that the Trump executive order regarding birthright citizenship was written in a way that would only apply to the future. But because the executive order actually challenged a part of the Constitution, birthright citizenship, 14th Amendment, Section 1, if the Supreme Court votes that against birthright citizenship, it could invalidate it for the future, the present, and the past, not just for the future as President Trump was presenting. So there was sort of a hidden hand or a hidden trick in that executive order where it looked like, well, just go ahead and approve it. It will only affect the Latinos. Nobody else needs to worry. That's not the case, according to these Harvard researchers. What they found is this would not just affect immigrants, it would affect all 300 million American citizens. Why? Because if the Supreme Court invalidates birthright citizenship, it would invalidate a birth certificate as proof of citizenship for everybody, for the future, the present, and the past. So it would be like a cataclysmic event, as Brother Carl had mentioned earlier in the year, that would affect all Americans. So that's why that decision is so important. If it's invalidated,
0: and also specifically, you know, the amendment, 14th Amendment to the Constitution, we weren't considered people then, or men, we were considered 3/4 of a man, or whatever, 2/3, whatever. We weren't considered, it wasn't for us. It wasn't written for us. That's the point that we were making. And I think that's
1: exactly
0: what people should understand.
1: Carl. Yeah. Exactly, Brother Carl. Excellent point. And the main point, though, is our ancestors are the one who put that in the Constitution. And as you noted in your show, Trump is reversing history. Trump is firing black people. And here we are with Trump trying to change the Constitution, something that black people changed to help themselves and actually change, help the nation. So just to close out as for solutions, Brother Carl, real quickly. Number one, something for the military. Brothers and sisters, with this announcement by Brother Carl and Brother Kevin that Trump is requesting this rehearing, it has to be all hands on deck. Civil rights leaders, lawyers, and the people. 2026 midterms, we have to vote. You're not just voting for a congressman. You're not just voting for a senator. You are voting for your citizenship. If they take over Congress, the citizenship could be reversed. If Trump wins this rehearing, we are back at square one, and the citizenship could be reversed. So in closing, thank you very much, Brother Carl, for that announcement this morning. And brothers and sisters, if you need any of those Googles, any of that information, please contact me at gmiller Jeff721@hotmail.com. And also, please continue to pray for my Supreme Court case. I appreciate your support. Thank you very much, Brother Carl, and thank you for that announcement this morning.
0: Thank you, Brother Gregory. Yeah, to keep moving to five after the top of the hour. Let's go to Woodbridge. Wayne's waiting for us on line five. Grand Rising, Wayne, your thoughts on this Open Phone Friday.
2: Thank you very much, Brother Paul, and thank you for that announcement.
0: Wayne, is Wayne there listening, or he's got his radio on? Okay, we'll move on. You can't listen on the radio, family. You got to listen on the phone because of the delay system. Let's go to line six then, Kevin. Let's go to Bob in Buffalo. Grand Rising, Bob, your thoughts on this Open Phone Friday.
3: Yeah, bless your love. I woke up this morning with my mind stayed on freedom because that's what we've been working for ever since the captivity started. Anyway, Brother, I think it's Johnny inspired me. His assurance and his confidence that this will happen, reparations, the repair will happen, inspired me. It's been an ongoing harm ever since the captivity, the original crime, and it's going to be an ongoing remedy. We have to control the narrative. Education has to be part of it. Our people have to be informed that we are due repair, that we have been harmed. We have to control the narrative. This period where we're working toward the ongoing resolution of this situation, we have to educate, re-educate. I think Malcolm said we need a cultural revolution to unbrainwash an entire race of people. So we got a big job to do, and we need to make progress every single day. There was a conference by NCOBRA, the National Coalition of Blacks for Reparations in the Americas, this last couple of weeks. We need to expand and internationalize. There are a lot of organizations. NCOBRA is one of the organizations. Reparations United is another organization. There are other people working on it. Like Johnny said, there are people who are working on it as we speak. We have to join in and strengthen that effort. In terms of NCOBRA, my suggestion or that it should be expanded from just America, that A should represent the Americas. All of this Western Hemisphere has been impacted by the enslavement of African people, and we need to expand to include all of the islands, Central America, South America, and have an international effort to right the wrong once and for all. So we just have to be about our business as we work toward a final solution, a final resolution, and control the narrative and educate our people and tell people, you know, we've been miseducated and we've been told that we are not due. And we've been following the narrative of those who have enslaved and done all the wrong to us. We have to control the narrative. I think we do need another Gary-type convention, and using the technology that we have now, we don't need to go to any one particular city. We can internationalize it. And we just got to keep up the good work and know that the healing will happen, and we have our own part, you know, to do. We have our own part. It's not just reparations given by someone else or, you know, this country or the United Nations or anybody else. We have our own healing and repair to do. So I appreciate this program. I appreciate you, and I appreciate all the callers and people who contribute. So working together does work, and let's just get busy and continue to do the work, strengthen our organizations, institutions, and keep our minds stayed on freedom. Peace and blessings. Blessed love.
0: All right. Thank you, Bob, in Buffalo. 10 after the top. Let's see if Wayne's ready for us in Woodbridge on line 5. Grand Rising, Wayne. I guess Wayne.
4: Hello?
0: Oh, there you are. Go ahead, Wayne.
4: Brother Kwesi, one day Kevin will get it together. Today, my name was Tony. He's talking about Wayne. Yesterday, I'm David, and tomorrow might be Leonardo. Brother Kwesi, I agitated the narrative yesterday. I thank the brother for calling and pressing the brother out about the question was, what three things would he do for our community if he became president. And the brother, everybody heard it clear. He was bojangling. So when I called, I said, brother, number one, reparations. Number two, universal health care. And number three was free college tuition. Those are the same programs that Bernie Sanders put before the world. But let's not get caught up into this reparations conversation and mix those issues that the government should be doing for us anyway without taxpaying money. Okay? Reparations ain't the same as that. Those things, better schools, all that stuff is what we pay our money for that they take from us. We supposed to be getting them things any damn way. Reparations cannot be left alone with just like some type of cut me the check. No, we want land, the basis of all opportunity, and we want cash. What it was, wasn't it 40 acres in the mule? They ain't even offered us 40 acres in a Cadillac because they say we love Cadillacs. So let's not get it twisted that this thing is just all about a check. No, we want a state of our own. Same way you gave it to you support Israel. Isn't it interesting, Brother Kwesi, that the things that we got to fight for, that we're trying to fight for over here, Israel gives it over there, and our tax money gives it over there? Israel has free housing, free medical. They have all these things that Bernie Sanders have in his platform. But they're giving them with our taxpayer money in Israel. See, that's a very disrespectful thing if you really marinate on that. So, Brother Kwesi, let's talk about the hot topics of discussion real quick that our young people are talking about all over the internet. Do you know what the number one song is right now, Brother Kwesi, that's blowing up the charts and they listening to it all over the world?
0: I have no idea. What is it?
4: It's the song by Young Miami, Scammers. Where My Scammers At? It's the biggest topic of discussion on the internet right now amongst our people. We have to stay current event, because if you don't know what your young people are discussing, you won't be able to reach them and intervene in the middle. And our sister NDRE is being called, no disrespect because it's in the dictionary, she's being called all types of bitches on the internet because she spoke out against the song and has been advocating to not listen to it. She didn't say we should boycott it because she wants the girl to get her money, but I don't give a damn. She don't deserve a dollar because you are influencing. NDRE says songs have power, songs have influence, and they encourage people to do righteous things or negative. The song is negative. At the BET Awards, BET Awards refused to let her sing the song. So when she came out on stage, people in the audience start singing the song. She came out, I think, to announce an award or something. I didn't watch it. I only watched the piece of Lauryn Hill. That's all I was really concerned about. But I have to go back and revisit it to stay current with my young people. So she's being attacked for attacking the song. Now, let me tell you this. This is the power of the song and how subliminal message. There is a woman who did a live video after she stole and scammed for two Louis Vuitton purses that was over $15,000. Did a live video dancing to the song on the internet. Well, the feds just arrested her. This is what Young Miami, well, another thing that's not being told. Young Miami's mother just was released from prison. Her and her boyfriend, the mother and her boyfriend at the time, went out to the mall and was boosting and stealing people's purses and scamming and scheming. They got caught and ran from the mall, jumped into a car in a high-speed chase, and killed the innocent woman. Her mother went to prison for that. Now she was released, and then Young Miami, out of all things to do, you make a song about scamming and scheming? I mean, please. These things, and India Reeve just put it out there, these songs have power.
0: But let me jump in and ask you this question, though, because we're coming up on break. But I want to ask you this question. She made a song, but that doesn't mean we have to dig the song or gravitate to it. I think that's the problem. You can make any song that you want. You probably don't like it. I probably wouldn't like it if I heard it. And most of the people who probably heard it don't like it either. But when we come back, explain to us why do you think some of our young people, not all of them, are gravitating to music like that. I'll let you explain that when we get back. 17 minutes after the top of the hour, family. It's an open phone Friday. Free your mind and reach out to us at 800-450-7876. 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

0: And Grand Rising family, thanks for sticking with us on this Friday morning. Thanks for starting a weekend with us at 20 minutes after the top of the hour. Speaking with Wayne from Woodbridge, and he was telling us about the song. And my question I posed to him, that negativity, what was his in the person? Because you don't have to like the song. You don't have to, you know, start singing and embracing negativity, because I wouldn't like it, and you probably wouldn't either. So is it her problem, or is it the problem of the people who, quote-unquote, fall under the spell, who embrace that kind of negativity? Your thoughts, Wayne.
1: Okay, Brother Kwesi, we back on and we rolling. Look, Brother Kwesi, our young people, it's the power of influence, negative influence or positive. I heard Minister Farrakhan say, your children has been removed beyond your grasp. You don't have influence and power over your own children. Somebody else has your children. Our children, as the scriptures say, the children this generation are idol worshipers. That's idolatry. They are idol worshipers, and their idols are these people. So they're going to gravitate to them over us. Our young people, let's be real, y'all. Our young people not listening to this show. They just not in large in mass. Okay, we might have a little class of young people that listen to this show, but the masses of our young people, they listening to all of the above, Jay-Z, Rick Ross, and I can just go down the line. And most of their music is geared towards negative, the darkest side of our community. They don't portray the other side, because these Jews who control the music industry not going to put that out there. This is why we don't have Public Enemy no more. Them guys still have millions of songs in them, just like Kevin do. But he's not going to be promoted. He's not going to, it's not going to play radio play. It's not going to sell. So, and our young guys who are doing positive stuff with their music, like J. Cole and others, they're still pushing through the scenes, but it's not going to get what the negative get. It proves what I'm saying, because the family came out against the song because their moms was killed by this girl's mother who was scamming and stealing in the mall. So I'm not far-fetched in my point. So all I'm saying is, if these people have power over you, you don't have power over your own child. Nobody even came on here talking about the controversy going on. But now I just wanted to put that there. But let me get to this with this a UFO thing. Elijah Muhammad and the nation was talking that for years. Everybody at the sound of my voice, we were called to the mosque by the minister. I want all followers, believers, to come to the mosque June 15th, 1995. So we all went to the mosque. Me and my comrades, we were all there. And he gave a lecture called The Divine Destruction of America. And he read a letter that Elijah Muhammad gave him and said, brother, if you read this letter, the enemy gonna come at you full blast, outright, to kill you and destroy you. And that's what they did that caused the separation between Khaled and the minister after that lecture. He did two lectures, one called The Conspiracy of the International Bankers, and exposed all of those scamming and scheming up at the top. And he exposed the families who control the money. And then he did the June the 9th, 1995. Both of those lectures was around the same time, right before the Million Man March. Okay? So now he talked about the movie Fire in the Sky. That was a true story about these guys who were in the woods up in, I think, Arkansas, somewhere way up in there. and one of them was abducted by the alien, and then they let him and they brought him back, and he lived, and his whole life was changed behind that. These were guys who had lumber contracts. That's a movie, Fire in the Sky. Check that out. Then he talked about this United States Chinese or Japanese airline pilot that was on doing emissions and saw the ship clear as day and described it. He said it was the size of a giant walnut, and it moved in angles, speeds of light. This is all documented, government documented. So the minister put it out there in that June the 9th lecture, and it's a lot more I could say about it, but the time does not. But go Google that and get those lectures, and you'll see. So this is not anything that is. And then he talked about the movie Independence Day, like they tried to make it like it was something fake, but it was based on something that is real. And the minister put it out there. So lastly, I want to say this to one of your callers, Johnny, who was talking about he was going to roast one of your guests if he caught them, you know, in a wrong car. Look, man, we love you, Brother Kwesi, and we appreciate you. This show is not for that. I love Brother Mark from Anaheim, but he's not the creator, God Almighty. He still can be wrong. When I heard the brother wrong when he said that the word of Armageddon is not in the Bible, it is in Revelation. But it's not for me to come on here and try to roast my brother Mark, who sacrificed his whole damn life for us with these wicked demons in the government, and comes and risks his life and come and bring us information that they want to kill him for, like Craig Hewlett, like Dr. Leonard Horwich and the rest, and Chairman Fred Hampton. He's not trying to run for Caesar's chair to be mayor. You got these agents calling here telling you to take the tags off your car. All this kind of crap. So let's not fall for the tricks. This ain't about you coming on here roasting no damn guest that Brother Kwesi bring on here. Be happy and be privileged that you got this show to be able to even call in and voice your opinion. This ain't for that. You know, we need to stop that mentality on here. This is our life is at stake here. This is serious, man, what we talking. We ain't playing games here, man. These people trying to kill us and killing us. This is why we killing each other. It's all a trick and a trap. So we don't need to fall for that. And Alex and the brother down there in Texas, they don't have nowhere to go. That's why they keep staying here. But you ain't welcome in this house. We don't want to hear all that whitewashed Republican bull crap you talking about. And we don't want to hear all that Democrat bull crap. We want to hear people that is sincere for our struggle and ain't coming on here to play no damn game. And I'm going to say all love to Mother Khadija. May she rest in peace and power. And I'm going to leave it right there, brother, and get off of here.
0: All right. Thanks, Wayne. 29 after top. And he's correct about the UFO issue. That's why they have classified documents that Donald Trump is threatening to release. If there wasn't any UFOs, there wouldn't be no documents, and they wouldn't be classified. So we got to keep an eye on that. Thank you, Wayne. 800-450-7876. Money Mike's on line one. He's in Baltimore. Grand Rising Money Mike, your thoughts on this Open Phone Friday.
2: Hey, Carl. Good morning. How you doing?
0: I'm still learning.
2: Okay, first, I'm all for reparations, but just take a peek at this, Carl. During COVID, this government gave out business checks to businesses. They gave them out to people, right? And it was all to keep this economy going. That's all. When the United States went and bombed Iran, the Straits of Hormuz, they had to open them up. It was all to keep the world's economy from crashing. And the point that I'm trying to make is if we think that we're going to get reparations and we don't make this country give them to us, because they're not going to do it willingly. We are going to have to find a way, and the economic way is to do it. If this government, that's why they fought, they tried so hard, and they were so concerned about this economy. People spending money. They gave people checks, not for people's welfare. They didn't care about the people. They cared about the economy. And if we don't get that point straight, get that in our heads, we're not going to get reparations. So now the next question is, why won't they give them to us?

0: realize that they were doing, and some of them realize it, that we're doing better than them, they're upset. That's what this Make America Great Again, that MAGA, is to make this country back to where it was, where you could look at a white, a black man and his woman, and you walk down the sidewalk, and just because you're white, they have to step off the sidewalk into the street where they tied up horses. And horses go to the bathroom wherever they at, where they could tie up cows, where they could tie up sheep, where they could tie up donkeys and mules. And they go to the bathroom where they at. But now you got to walk in the street. So I feel better than you because I'm white. If we don't understand that, if we don't understand politics, Dr. Horn told us, AIPAC, they give money to both parties. And we want to say, I'm all for voting. I think voting is important. But if we don't get to a point where we can money influence lobbyists, I talk about lobbyists all the time on this show, but nobody seems to understand and get it. That's how politics, the game is played. And we want to say we're just going to vote, but if we don't get some economics, and I know it's hard. I know it's hard because we've been at the bottom. But if we don't get a mindset to say that, look, I got to get some money together to support a black candidate that's gonna fight for my causes. Dr. Horn talked about that. Why we just vote them in, but we don't follow through. We don't call them. We don't go to their offices. And then we wonder why we don't get anything. I talked about a movie called The Distinguished Gentleman, starring Eddie Murphy. Watch that movie this weekend, y'all, because it shows you the power and the influence of money in our politics. That's it. Politics is influenced by money, by dollars. But we don't want to play the game, so we get played. And our young people, they're voting less and less and less. And you know why? The truth is because they're not stupid. They have a saying on the streets, he ain't going to play me, she ain't going to play me, they aren't going to play me. And they see this Democratic Party, this Democratic government that we support, and we get nothing in return. Y'all better wake up. Y'all better wake up. Keep on being beholden to the Democratic Party. Yeah, they're the better of the two evils, but if we don't learn to play the game, and we got to play it with money, not just votes. And we better get like Dr. Horn. Read.
1: Let me jump in and ask you this question, though. You say don't vote, don't support the Democrats, don't support the Republicans. Who do we support then? We have a binary choice.
0: No,
1: either
0: I'm
1: one
0: saying
1: or the
0: we
1: other.
0: Support them, Carl. I'm saying, but we also have to support them financially. See, that's what we kept getting hung up on. We want to just vote. But like I told you this week, I'm in the heating and air conditioning business, and I saw a guy take money from a man and promised him a water heater. I didn't put the whole thing out, but that guy caught him about a month later coming out of the liquor store, and he hit him in the head with his wine bottle. He said, now take my money again, and you're going to put that water heater in my house, or I'm going to put something else in your head. Now, the Democrats take our vote. Because they know taking money from black people and not delivering, that's tantamount to suicide. Because that's what you're doing. You're killing yourself if you take our money. Take mine anyway and don't give me nothing. Psh, yeah, all right. Yeah. I got something for you. That's the point I'm making, Carl, is that we keep giving our vote. And I'm not saying don't give your vote. But if AIPAC is playing the game by supporting politicians, by buying them on both sides, but we don't, not in large enough numbers. And if we keep going down that road, we're going to continue. Why do you think we keep staying in the same place? They've showed us how to play the game. Eddie Murphy made that movie to show you how the game is played. Watch it, The Distinguished Gentleman. Lobbyists, why don't we have one? Huh? Because we were meant to be on the bottom. To stabilize this country. That's why I'm talking about reparations. They're not coming anytime soon because this country would erupt. Why do you think that Jim Crow existed? Why do you think that slavery existed? Why do you

0: think they wanted to get rid of all of the women jobs? Because if the women can't provide for their families, why do you think they got rid of the immigrants? Not because they wanted to get rid of the immigrants. They got rid of them because they were a rising class of people in this country. They weren't just picking cotton and picking tomatoes and picking
1: cucumbers. Yeah, and we got to cut it there, Mike, because we got to take our last break. But I thank you for your call, and we'll see if anybody agrees with you. You're 23 minutes away from the top there on this Open Phone Friday. 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

0: 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Sly's calling us from Detroit. 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
1: Grand Rising, Brother Carl, happy Friday to you. Let me work my way back with about three calls. First, I understand where Money Mike is coming from. But, you know, just like I called in Tuesday when I spoke with Dr. Wilmer Leon, you really don't have to watch a movie. As I stated before, you can either go to Google and read the Powell memo, P-O-W-E-L-L memo, or go to YouTube and you will see how that memo spawned all of those groups that finance and influence your politics. That is how, that is the start, that is the foundation of how corporations now have First Amendment rights. Next, I understand where the other brother was coming from, talking about reparations, and one thing he's calling for, we should have our own state. Well, looking at our history, how can we have our own state when we can't have our own city and neighborhood because we always want to feel comfortable welcoming whitey into our mix? Okay, and every time we welcome them into something, they bring a Trojan horse and it becomes a takeover. Okay, and then last but not least, you talk to someone, and you know who I'm talking about. I don't even want to say his name, but the disrespect of Clarence Thomas. Sometimes when you are disrespectful, you will get disrespected. Now, let's talk about what Clarence Thomas was and what he is today. See, Clarence Thomas used to stand out on the street corners during his college days and curse out and scold interracial couples. But look what he did once he was able to scrape the bottom of the barrel and find the first white opportunity woman with a pulse to it. And look how he is towards black people today. Okay, once he got a taste of the swirl, okay, he looks in the mirror and he sees a white man. Okay? So I don't think Clarence Thomas deserves any respect. Clarence Thomas owes the black community an apology. Okay? And then about Obamacare. Look at what he went through when he had to deal with the likes of Mitch McConnell in Kentucky and Tom Cotton out of Arkansas. Everything that he tried to come up with got shot down. And he came out and said the Affordable Care Act is not perfect, but it's a start. Now, I'm going to ask. I'll ask you, Carl. If you're in the water drowning, are you going to accept a life raft, or are you going to wait for a yacht?
0: Yeah. Well, that's the thing, Sly, with complaining about the Affordable Care Act or Obamacare, whatever they call it. They still have not come up with an alternative. All these years they've been complaining and yakety, yakety, yak. Where's your better? Where's your better plan? Still not here.
1: Absolutely. Absolutely. And everything that Donald Trump dismantles that Barack Obama puts in place or had put in place, it seems like he has to bring it back. Okay, because and when he tries to bring it back, it's usually less than what was, because look at the situation we're into now with Iran compared to the JCPOA, which Obama signed July 15th of 2015. He came. the Tangerine Tyrant in the White House dismantled that. And then tried to bring it back, but it was a neutered version. You see what I'm saying? And that the Affordable Care Act, it worked during COVID. And then look at what was going on. Look at what happened when Biden was in office, lowering the price of prescription drugs. And there was a program to continuously lower the price of prescription drugs. Well, the Mango Messiah in the White House dismantled that. Okay, So, you know, I don't know where some people come from. I guess when Dr. Fox comes on, certain people don't listen because they're definitely addicted to white. I'll pass the mic.
0: All right. Thank you, Sly. 12 away from the top there. Tony's in Maryland. He's on line 5. Grand Rising, Tony, your thoughts on this open phone Friday?
2: All these people coming before me.
0: You're on the air, Tony. Is he gone? All right, let's keep moving because we're racing the clock. Kevin, let's go to line 3. Marvin's in Baltimore. Grand Rising, Marvin, your thoughts on this open phone Friday?
3: Hey, first of all, Carl, how you doing this morning, man?
0: I'm still learning. If you really want to know, I'm still learning.
3: Let me tell you what I learned. Carl, number one thing what I wanted to say about all the people who called this radio station today and called in the past, I want to ask the people, what was one of the main things we was talking about how we've been treated, what they're trying to do to us, how they're trying to kill us, how they're trying to destroy us, they're trying to do everything in the world to us to keep us down. But, Carl, I'm going to ask the people again, why do you think that? That's what they want to do. You're right about it, but why do you think that? Let me tell you why you think that. Let me tell you why they're doing that. Reason for that, because, number one, God gave talent to us, man. He gave some of the best talent in the world to us. They know this. You see what I'm saying? So by them knowing this, they got to figure out a way how to destroy this. They bring people in this country, and every time when they bring somebody to this country, they tell them, oh, they're the messed up people. They're the bad people. They ain't no good. You know, they work on every moment of their life trying to destroy a black man. Let me tell you something. If you got that much of a problem about a black man, you take that conversation to God and ask him why he made us so great. You understand what I'm saying? Because it's nothing you're going to be able to do about us. You understand what I'm saying? That's my word to y'all. So the main thing what I want to say here again is simply, if you want this earth to move better in the way that it is now, because this whole world right now is loaded with electricity and fuel. That's how this world is rent. But there's surprising things that they show you out here. But the real deal about this world is what God gave the natural talent to us. We can show you what your next step is to be about this world if you want this world to be better. You understand what I'm saying? Stop spending time on trying to damage a black man and put him down and hurt him so bad. Give him a chance to show you the next step, what this world could be. It could be better if we join together and understand each other. Our talent is there and it's going to stay here. Ain't nothing you can do about it, man. So I'll see y'all later.
0: All right. Thanks, Marvin. 9 away from the top here. I'll just keep moving. Let's go to Robert. Robert's calling from Kansas City. He's on line 4. Grand Rising, Robert, your thoughts on this show. Go ahead.
4: Hello, Carl.
0: Yes, you're on the air.
4: Oh, yeah. You know, Carl, what I'm about to say is everything is about choices. And I was thinking about the WNBA and how 50% of the females in the WNBA are either married to or dating other women, which a large part of that are black females in the WNBA who are married or dating other women. And so I thought to myself, maybe it's because it's just a shortage of black men, but there are brothers standing on every street corner here in Kansas City where I live. Every street corner, there's dozens of brothers standing at every single corner. And if any one of those females pulled into any gas station, brothers would be right over there asking them for their phone number. Do you have a man? And so I thought to myself I bet you if you go to any small village in the Congo or some small village in India where they don't have any American influence, no American television or educational system, you don't have those issues. Only in America. And when you think about our parents, like my mother is in her mid-90s, I can't remember her even saying none of them ever were in relationships with other women. And so this is programming. This is something that's not normal. It's programming from the powers that be. And I think a lot of those sisters in the WNBA who are even dating men, I think they're under a lot of pressure to get into those types of relationships. If the situation with them and their man don't work out, they going straight to another woman, you know. But as I said at the start off, Carl, it's all about choices. So, but thanks and enjoy your weekend.
0: And I thank you, and thank you for that. Social engineers are some people called, but you'll get into, you know, you'll get an argument from those people who are in that alternative lifestyle. They'll say, no, they weren't structured that way. They were born that way. So, and that's a whole different conversation. 7 minutes away from the top there. Let's go to Baltimore. Tyrone's waiting for us. Grand Rising Tyrone, your thoughts on this Open Forum Friday.
5: Okay, so a lot of people wonder why the young people are so interested in socialism. The main reason being is that it doesn't work for them. With the crony capitalism that we experience today, they ease it in on us so much that we didn't realize that was going on. That they say that 70%, up to 70% of young people ages 18 to 29 have a favorable view of socialism. And so in their minds, there's wealth inequality. And not only in their minds, in fact. And there's been a transfer of wealth unbeknownst to most of the older people, from the bottom to the top, a couple trillion dollars or something, since the 80s. That was done through wealth transfer is done through the tax system. So since Reagan, I know you remember trickle-down economics, right? Never works, it never will work, but that's the Republicans' main platform. And the guy that invented it said it doesn't work. What that does is it allows rich people to get out and pay their fair share of taxes. And when you don't tax the rich properly, and we did that for 70 years after the Depression with the New Deal. When you don't tax them properly, then what happens is they start buying up assets like houses and stuff. That's why they had a bill before Congress to stop them corporations from buying, you know, a limited amount of houses. Because what that's doing is when these corporations buy the assets, it drives up the cost of everything for everybody else that don't have large pools of billions of dollars. They can also use their billions to rig the system. That's how Elon Musk was able to write a check for $250 million for Donald Trump. And you see how that worked out. We got a billionaire in power, and he's working the system. He's gaming the system to Albus Ronis to the point where they're using they're gaming the stock market when we attack Iran. It's like they're buying low and then they sell high. And they're buying on the dips. So when Trump makes an announcement about we have a ceasefire deal, then the stock market benefits his friends.
0: Right. So, I'm going to cut it there.
5: Tyrone,
0: because we're just flat out of time. But thank you. And call early. Everybody else didn't get a chance to speak this morning. Call early next Friday. We'll get all of them. I'd love to hear from you. Before we go, Kevin, what's going on real quick? Anything going on that we should know about?
6: There's the D.C. legendary musician at Martin Luther King Library, and also there's a chess competition, and a costume. And that's all the time we got for it, but there's a lot going on this weekend.
0: Hey, we're just small minds, like to talk about people, like to gossip. Average minds, like to talk about events, concerts, ball games. But great minds discuss ideas, trying to provide problems, solutions for our problems. We got a problem right there. Stay strong, stay positive. Have a great weekend. We'll see you on Monday right here on WOL and WLB.
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0: And Grand Rising family, thanks for starting your week with us again. Later, the founder of the Black Lawyers for Justice, attorney Malik Shabazz, will update us on some of the criminal cases he's working on and also explain Donald Trump's alleged appeal of two Supreme Court rulings. You know, we used to hear that the Supreme Court ruling was final. Well, he's going to explain all that. But before attorney Shabazz, John Templeton, the publisher of the Journal of Black Innovation, will preview the African-American Summer School Summit. Coming up momentarily, the Reverend Dr. Robert Richard Allen Turner will join us. But first, let's get Kevin to reopen the classroom doors. Grand Rising, Kevin.
1: Hey, Grand Rising indeed, Carl Nelson. It's a Monday, the 13th of July. It looks like it's going to be a nice day. And I'm just happy to be here. Just, you know, just please this punch. How you feeling, Carl Nelson?
0: I'm still learning, Kevin.
1: Oh, well, that's very, very good, sir. Because you made it an affirmation that all of us are beginning to, you know, honor as well. You know, you think about it, and there's always something new. And, you know, you've got a thick mental notebook, right?
0: Right. But again, and I always say, we're always learning. We just don't know we're learning. You know, we always learn. But now, when you say, I'm still learning, you recognize, oh, okay, that's new. I've learned something.
1: It
0: helps you avoid making a mistake.
1: Okay.
0: If you do it twice, then it's a habit. You know, okay, you've learned it now. Twice, it's a habit. Uh-huh. After that.
1: And three times is enemy action. Is that?
0: There you go.
1: That's what it said. Ian Fleming said that when he wrote James Bond. Hey, look, in D.C., gun violence is in the news, man. A 13-year-old boy was shot and killed in Northeast D.C., and a double shooting in Anacostia left two men wounded on Martin Luther King Jr. Avenue. Didn't want to start on that note, but then the other side of that is U.S. Senator Lindsey Graham passed away. And so the tributes are pouring in into the Capitol from local and national leaders following the senator's sudden death at 71 years old. So,
0: yeah, the flags are at half staff throughout the country because of Lindsey Graham.
1: Yeah.
0: What was interesting about that, Kevin, it wasn't a prolonged illness. It was sort of a surprise. He just got back from a trip and all of a sudden he gets sick, and then because all sorts of, you know, theories are going around. Some conspiracy theories about how he died and what happened, you know, but he's no longer with us. That's for sure.
1: Well, where did he travel to? I want to know where not to go. You know,
0: man. He was in Ukraine, and you know, talking a lot of stuff about the Russians. So people were saying, "Oh man, they probably tapped him out." You know, and with some new device that only, you know, it starts working when he gets back home after on a sort of like a delay timer or something.
1: Oh yeah.
0: Wow. Yeah. Oh man, that's just some of the conspiracy theories that are going around.
1: Well, with it being a war torn area, couldn't some of the debris in the air affect something as well? But it's unknown what he died from, isn't it?
0: They were saying something to do with his heart, you know.
1: Oh, I see.
0: Yeah.
1: Man, I tell you, makes you want to get out and exercise right now. You know, get up, drink some water. You know. Stretch, reach for the, you know, salute the sun, you know, that kind of thing. Touch your toes and, you know, just continue to thank the Lord for your health. And meanwhile, speaking of health, Mitch McConnell says that he suffered a fall and was unconscious in his first statement since his hospitalization. And so he said Sunday, his first public statement, and, you know, there's a picture.
0: Did you notice the timing of that, though, Kevin? Because people have been wondering about what's up with Mitch for a few weeks now. He's been out of the picture.
1: Right.
0: But as soon as another death comes on, you know, he does the proper picture with his wife in the picture with the newspaper to show you that he was, you know, that he's still here. Because the base, that sort of rattled the base. They lost Lindsey Graham, and they're concerned about whether or not Mitch McConnell is still with us. So he had to take that picture Sunday afternoon with his wife and a copy of the newspaper. You know, it's kind of those mafia things, you know, with the newspaper with the exact date. So this was, you know, I'm here. This is Sunday's Washington Post. I'm holding my cover. I'm holding my hand. You see the date. Yeah. So that forced him to come out and see what was his problem, where he was.
1: Yeah, and he said, I quote, "I'm not taking a break from the Senate business that matters to you." He said, "I've also been keeping in touch with my Senate colleagues on the appropriations process, midterm politics, and everything in between." And that's while he's in the hospital. He's 84 and said also he submitted to every test doctors can think of to figure out what prompted the fall and has moved from the hospital to a rehabilitation center where he said he'll keep regaining his strength. And, you know, he says that he's had problems with mobility ever since he was a kid and had that polio.
0: But he could have told us that last week or the week before or exactly when it happened. But I'm saying he probably would have stayed in the shadows had it not been, for what happened to Lindsey Graham. So that's what prompted it, because the base was actually rattled, because they have a slim lead majority, I should say, in the Senate and the House for that matter. So, anything like that that would happen, any of their players are out and on the sidelines, it's going to be a problem for when the game starts. And this is why the base was rattled, and that's why he had to come forward and say, "Hey, I'm not incapacitated. I'm just on the injured reserve list, and I'll be back soon before the game starts." That's what it basically is.
1: NBC News said that he was briefly unconscious. So how long was he unconscious is the question remaining on the table too, right?
0: Right. And the impact of that fall, he says he's getting better. So if he says he's getting better, he's getting better.
1: Okay, we'll wait and see on that. Finally, the National Mall is still fenced off because of the July 4th celebrations, and so that's going to affect traffic. And then D.C. council members are urging the governors to withdraw National Guard troops from the city. It's about time.
0: Yeah, good luck with that.
1: Yeah, good luck with that.
0: Hey, but they have to do that, because keep the residents happy. The residents say, "Well, they're not doing anything. They're not standing up to Trump." So, okay, we'll do. We'll put in this formal request.
1: No, okay. Hey, well, that's the way it is on this Monday, the 13th of July. Carl, I thank you for your time. I yield to you. Your guest is available.
0: All right. Now, our guest family this morning is the Reverend Dr. Robert Richard Allen Turner from Empowerment Temple AME Church in Baltimore. Grand Rising Dr. Turner, welcome back to the program.
1: Look like his call just dropped.
0: His call just dropped. Okay, let's get him back on.
1: I tell you, man.
0: Oh, this happens. This is live radio. And let me just say, coming up later this week, though, you're going to hear from futuristic researcher Brother Sadiqa Bakari, also the multi-talented researcher Brother Kiti Awadu will be here, and the President General of the Universal African People's Organization, Brother Zaki Baruti, will also join us. It's going to be an interesting week this week. So if you are in Baltimore, make sure that radio's kept it locked real tight on 1010 WLB. Or if you're in the DMV, the Washington Metropolitan area, we're on 1450 WOL. I can't keep telling people about the DMVs. Some of us folks who live in the DMV area take it for granted. The rest of the world, that's the Department of Motor Vehicles. And so, Dr. Turner, Grand Rising, welcome back to the program.
2: Good morning. Great to be here. Thank you for having me.
0: And Dr. Turner, I need you to explain to the family, what you do each and every month, because this is like a flight, an airline flight that leaves at 6 a.m. Mm-hmm. every morning, and not everybody makes the flight or needs to make the flight. Some people are on the plane for the first time. So if you could tell us what your pilgrimage from Baltimore to the White House is and why you're doing it.
2: Every single month I walk for our people. For the cause of reparations. I've done it from Baltimore to the White House 40 times. And now, Brother Nelson, I've started going across the country from various historic sites for Black people in those states to the state's capital. So I've done it in Alabama, from Selma to Montgomery. I've done it from North Carolina, Warren County to Raleigh, state capital. Done it in West Virginia. I've done it in Pennsylvania, Harrisburg. I've done it. And now I'm going to New Jersey tomorrow morning. Well, today I'm going to walk tomorrow. And Now,
0: hold on a second, Doc. So, in Jersey, where are you marching from? From what city to what city?
2: Lawnside through Burlington. I'm going to Trenton.
0: From Burlington to Trenton. Okay, the state capital. Yeah. Okay.
2: And I'm so doing it in remembrance of the Newark riot.
0: Oh, yeah.
2: That happened. Now, it's the anniversary. It took place from July 11th to July 14th. I'm walking tomorrow on the 14th.
0: All right. 10 after the top there, family just waking up, I guess, is the Reverend Dr. Robert Richard Allen Turner from Empowerment Temple in Baltimore. And each month he makes a trek. He marches from now. It started from Baltimore, Baltimore City to Washington, D.C. To draw attention to reparations. And he's added, no, he's marched to the African-American Museum as well to draw attention to what's going on. And now he's making it nationwide. He's visiting different states. Well, let's talk about reparations for a second here, Dr. Turner. Are we closer to getting reparations now? How do you see the reparations fight?
2: Oh, yeah, we're much closer than we've ever been before in our people's history. We've actually had more cities, such as Evanston, more states, such as California and now Maryland, who have passed bills to form reparation commissions and do preparatory work. In Baltimore, we have a Baltimore Reinvestment Reparations Commission that I currently sit on. So we are closer now to reparations than we've ever been in our nation's 250th history.
0: You know, last week we had Dr. David Horn on here, and also the Governor Wes Moore said the same thing, that, you know, we've got to stop talking. We're going to need to come up with some consensus about what we want, and then the mechanism how we do, to how we get what we want or what we deserve. It probably be a better word to use. How close are we to coming up to that consensus, the uniformity that this is exactly what we deserve? A, B, C, D. How close are we to that?
2: Well, I think in Maryland we're closer than most other states. Maryland just passed the commission, and they're now putting the people on the commission so they can start to do the work. That's not, to me, if I'm a Marylander, which I am, I live in Baltimore, the pressure now is on the government to actually start to seat the commission. They have not had a meeting yet. Bills passed. But the commissioners have not been selected, and the commission has not started work.
0: So that commission, that panel that you're talking about, will they be the one to fashion the process of exactly what we want?
2: Yes, sir. Absolutely.
0: Great. And what are some of the things that we're asking for, though? You know, some people have said money, some people say land, some people say cutting taxes or education and scholarship. Are all those things on the table? How do you see it?
2: I would hope so, yes. To me, they would be. That would be up to the commissioners. But yeah, absolutely. I have shameless plug. I have a book, Creating a Culture of Repair, that lists over 100 ways in doing reparations, and all the things that you just mentioned are on the list.
0: You know, part of another issue too that we have to address, Dr. Turner, is that many people think that reparations are just for those victims of the Atlantic slave trade. But we've got also people who, after that, in our generation, redlining, or when the government dropped the crack cocaine in our communities, the residual effects are still being felt right now as we speak. Is that going to be included as well?
2: Oh, yeah. I think that for all the harm, reparations means repair of harm. And so harm didn't stop in 1869. It continued on. It continues on. And so the repair should be commensurate to the harm that was inflicted upon us. So that's more than just slavery.
0: Right. As opposed to just slavery. I'm glad you identify that. 14 at the top there, family just waking up. Our guest is the Reverend Dr. Robert Richard Allen Turner from Baltimore's Empowerment Temple. Dr. Turner, we saw that, I think it was last month, that the fight for reparations for repairs has gone global now, or was always global, but now it the sort of you know, connecting the dots between this side of the continent and the African continent and the Caribbean as well. Your thoughts on that meeting that took place in Ghana?
2: Say that again, brother.
0: The meeting that took place in Ghana, they had the international.
2: Oh, yes. Mm-hmm.
0: Your thoughts on that? Because it's sort of now the issue has been internationalized, if you will.
2: Yes, it has been. I think that is needed, and I think it's perfect for our members of the African diaspora to seek and to solicit and to really fight for reparation. I think it's long overdue.
0: And I got to ask you this, Dr. Turner, your congregants, how do they feel about you taking on this issue? Are they supportive, or are they saying, hey, man, stick to what's in the Bible? Is reparations in the Bible? Can you connect the dots for them? How do you deal with that? Do you get that kind of question?
2: It's been tough in some places, but I don't take my marching orders from people. I take it from God. And this issue of prayer, justice, this divine justice, is important to God, and so I fight for it.
0: And they accept.
2: But also, I haven't had a lot of support. You have some people who would say what you just mentioned about this focus on, you know, the four walls of the church. But to me, ministry is bigger than that. Ministry is the world that we cannot isolate nor close our eyes to. We have to seek and serve and save.
0: And Dr. Turner, hold that thought right there. We've got to take our first break. I'll let you finish your thought when we get back. Family, you two can join our conversation. Our guest is the Reverend Dr. Robert Richard Allen Turner from Empowerment Temple in Baltimore, discussing his fight for reparations. What are your thoughts? Do you want to join the fight with him? You got questions about his dedication to reparations? Reach out to us at 800-450-7876, and we'll take your phone calls next.

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2: Recently, I heard a sermon about the need to excavate before you're able to elevate. The sermon encouraged us to dig deep, to remove bad habits, counterproductive decisions, destructive desires, and even a few dead memories, which will frequently haunt our decision-making powers. We were reminded that sustained elevation is dependent upon an unshakable foundation. If we are unsure about our elevation, more likely than not, it's because we are building upon an unstable foundation. And instead of shoring up our foundation through excavation, we just continue to build on insecure ground. So I want to leave you with this one thought today. It is not possible to elevate to your highest potential until you have first excavated an unreliable foundation.
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0: And Grand Rising family, thanks for starting your week with us. And our guest, the Reverend Dr. Robert Richard Allen Turner from Empowerment Temple, AME Church in Baltimore. He's each month, he takes a walk, a trek, if you will, from different cities now. It started from Baltimore to the White House to draw attention to reparations. Now it's going to be in New Jersey, Burlington to Trenton. I think that's the track he's going to take starting this morning, correct, Dr. Turner? We lost Dr. Turner again, Kevin. His phone dropped. Seems like his phone may have dropped. So anyway, we'll give Dr. Turner back and find out more about reparations. You know, one of the things too, as a pastor, that you've got, some people in the church, they don't like you to deviate anything that they think that's not in the Bible. And Fred Price out in L.A. ran into that a few years ago when he was running his church. He was talking about race, and some people got up and walked out. They don't come here to hear about race. You know, they want to hear about, the problems that black people have in the black church, but they want to hear the problems that black people have. They didn't think it was biblical. So my question to Dr. Turner, if he's running to the same issue with his church at Empowerment Temple, even though it's one of these more progressive churches in the country. So Dr. Turner, my question to you, though, any pushback from any of your congregants about the fact that you're pushing for reparations? And I was explaining to the family that Fred Price at Crenshaw Christian Center out in L.A., he had an issue when he started doing his crusade about race and racism, and was preaching about that and using the Bible to justify the problems and issue with race. And some members of his church got up, walked out, and never came back. They said the issue of race isn't biblical. And these were black folks. So I'm just wondering, have you ran into similar problems when you're talking about reparations from the pulpit?
1: It's not the majority, but it has been something I've heard about. As far as people not wanting to hear about the need for repair, which is quite fair, because I think it's theologically sound and connected to, for Christians at least, to the Gospels. But it requires me to do more teaching on the topic, but it doesn't stop the work, because I feel, as I stated earlier, that it is divine.
0: Is there a biblical scripture or anything in the Bible that talks about reparations or repair that you can share with? Yeah. Can you share at least one with us this morning?
1: In both the Old and New Testament, the Old Testament, when the Israelites left Egypt, they got reparations. The Bible says that the Egyptians gave them silver and gold. Now, they used it. That they used it inappropriately when they went to the wilderness and made the golden calf. And then in the New Testament, Zacchaeus, behold, Lord, half my goods I give unto the poor, and if I withhold anything from enemy, I will return it to him fourfold. And so this whole idea about repairing, financially repairing harm that someone has done, the harm that someone has done to people, it is very biblical. And on top of that, the best example I give is my Lord and Savior Jesus Christ, who the Bible says is the repairer of the breach. He paid a debt that he did not owe. Reparations is synonymous with the word atonement. And atonement is what we believe as Christians that Christ did for us on the cross. He paid our debt. He repaired the harm that he didn't even cause, but he repaired it anyway from my original sin dating back to the Garden of Eden.
0: All right. I'm glad you shared that, because there are probably some listeners who don't go to church, but they still feel that reparations or repair is not biblical. And we have some folks out there that. So I'm glad you can use that. Share that with us. And those folks, too, can share with other people when they mm-hmm. have these conversations with biblical scholars, whether or not reparations, because they think it's just a 2026 issue when it's been with us forever. So I'm glad you shared that with us, family. Just waking up 25 minutes at the top of the hour, I guess, is the Reverend Dr. Robert Richard Allen Turner from Empowerment Temple ME Church in Baltimore, discussing reparations. So Dr. Turner, part of the panel, you say, that's going to be formed in Maryland, and they're going to come up with the framework for what we want as reparations. But also, are they going to include what we do once we get the reparations? Because, you know, a lot of people feel that, oh man, as soon as if it's money, we're going to turn around and give it back to the oppressor immediately. We're going to go out and buy Cadillacs and stuff like that. Or if it's school, we won't take advantage of it. Now we have a hard time, well, in some areas, getting some of our young people to even go to school, or even read a book. Is that part of the reparations discussion taking place, or is that part of what the panel will have to come up with?
1: It'll be something that the panel has to come up with. But most states that I've seen, the reparatory programs are not so paternalistic. Once a program is created, it's really on the people to utilize it as such. But again, we don't know what the panel, we don't even know who the panelists will be, the commission members will be, and because they have not been chosen, but nor have they started meeting. And that's something, as I stated earlier, we need to urge our elected officials, as particularly Maryland, to seat the commission and have them start meeting. But we don't know what the panel will decide, because the panel has not met. The panel has not been selected to meet yet.
0: And then we're coming up with a panel. Is that a city of Baltimore City, or is that the coming from the governor's office or the county, or where is it, who's going to be responsible for putting it together?
1: Both the governor's office and the legislature of Maryland are responsible for choosing the commissioners. Yes, sir.
0: All right. So how can we submit your name to the panel?
1: You can share that with the governor's office. You can share that with the House and the Senate. Yeah, you could. The president of the Senate and the Speaker of the House.
0: Yeah. Let me ask you this, though. In the reparations, when I hear a conversation about reparations, I don't hear that money meant much for our young people, seeing many of our young people involved. Is there a different path to get them excited, engaged in reparations than it was? Because those of a certain age understand the game, but some of our young people, they're not connecting with it. Is there a different way? How can you connect with our young people? Because they're the ones that are going to benefit.
1: Yeah, I think that we have to do, not just on reparations, but on most issues that relate to Black people, a better job in teaching our next generation the utility of fighting for justice, that these rights, these laws that we have weren't just given to us. We had to fight for them. And I think that reparations is just the next iteration of laws that we have to fight for. And I think if we let our people know, young people especially, that the current circumstances that they find themselves in weren't just created by osmosis. They are a result of fighting, and in some cases now, defeats that we have seen, you know, through various programs of such as affirmative actions and DEI, and this now wokeness, it's all a result of the climate that we live in.
0: Yeah, but can they connect the dots to that? Because sometimes, you know, we're all young ones, you know, and these things seem like this is for the old heads to handle. The young people seem like, that's not our, you know, that's not in our purview right now. We just want to have fun, and they don't see that, you know, it's something that's missing. Even though some of them blame the adults for some of their problems that they haven't. I'm just trying to figure out, how can we reach some of these young people?
1: Yeah, well, you know, there were two concerts this past weekend where if they didn't go, they watched it I heard about it and wanted to attend. There was a Jay-Z concert in New York. There was an Usher and Chris Brown concert in D.C. area. And in the bottom, we had a carnival. And they, most people, not even just young folks, but you had people, you know, 60, 50, and below, of course, 30, attend these concerts. And if we were to have that same sort of excitement to issues of repair, and these tickets weren't cheap, but if we had the same sort of excitement to social justice issues, it would be in a totally different space right now to people.
0: So true. Family, 29 minutes away from the top there. Just waking up, our guest is the Reverend Dr. Robert Richard Allen Turner from Empowerment Temple AME Church in Baltimore, and he's on his crusade for reparations and repair. Dr. Turner, how do we, or let me ask you this. If young people, you know, not necessarily the Jay-Z, but the people, or Chris Brown, or all these young people having these concerts, India RE spoken about some it's a some effect of what's going on. How do we get them engaged? If they'll talk about stuff like this or sing about, because they're the influencers of today, and they can get our young people, really get them in gear. How can we get to them to start talking and singing and making plays and making products about reparations and some of the other social injustices that we're going through right now?
1: It will take I would say a divine encounter. I would love to meet with either of those things that you mentioned, because I feel like in their hearts they're good people, but the folks who they may surround themselves with don't see reparations as something that they should support. That's why we got to help try to surround them with the right people, because they sometimes, our celebrities are dissuaded from speaking up on issues that help black people as a whole. And that is so unfortunate because, you know, historically, our celebrities, Sidney Poitier, Harry Belafonte, several others, were instrumental in the liberation of our people. Right? Dr. King spoke very well about the work of celebrities in sustaining financially the civil rights movement. I don't see that same level of today.
0: Yeah, that energy is definitely missing. Is it a generational thing? Is it because is it the Obama effect? They think we've made it. We've had a black president, so, you know, we can do anything. We can do, you know, all we have to put our mind to it. Back then, many of us never thought we would see a black president, and you know, we still saw the issues, and now the issues, it seems like the elevation of Barack Obama they're taking us all the way back to Jim Crow. Do our young people understand that trend?
1: You know, I think our young people are very, very brilliant and smart. I think the unfortunate part now is that their teachers don't teach them that. And our celebrities are a result of this educational system. And they

0: And also, we can't leave out the athletes as well. Mm-hmm. You know, Dr. Yeah. Turner, we can't right. leave out the athletes as well. But they understand, you know, today's athlete, we don't have the Muhammad Ali's out there, the Jim Browns out there who would speak out on social justice issues. They seem really quiet or it seems like they're all concerned with getting the bag as they, you know, for them individuality for themselves. They don't seem like they're much concerned about us as a group. How do we change that mentality around, Doc?
1: I think it takes a united effort. Racial issues, but I don't see a lot of our celebrities attending church much anymore, particularly black churches. And that's the place where historically people have gone to receive insight of political and spiritual that can help them throughout their week and their month and their lives. So we have a lot of catching up to do. We've fallen in so many areas. The connection of our people. We have, as you mentioned, black celebrities, but oftentimes they have white handlers who handle their business. And that doesn't help us as a community nor as a people. And we're trying to build some solidarity on issues.
0: Yeah, and the black churches, we've seen Jamal Bryant, who used to pastor at your church and now in the Atlanta area, he's spoken up, especially when it comes to the Target issue. He was front and center with that, and now this young man who had an unfortunate death, he's front and center with that. But we don't see too many, and what you're doing as well for reparations, we don't see too many people who are pastors who are talking about social injustice. Why not? And I tell you what, hold your response, because I'm looking at the clock here. We got to take a short break. We got to check the news, traffic, and weather in our different cities. Hey, family, you want to join this conversation with our guest, the Reverend Dr. Robert Richard Allen Turner from Empowerment Temple AME Church in Baltimore? Reach out to us. Our telephone number is easy, 800-450-7876. And we'll take your phone calls after we check the news, traffic, and weather. That's next.

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1: Good morning. I'm Sarah Lee Kessler. Here's the latest from News1.com. The family of a Mississippi college athlete found dead on an island continues to plead for answers.
2: He loved life, and God gave him this big heart.
1: Nolan Wells' mother. She has hired well-known civil rights lawyer Benjamin Crump. Her 18-year-old son was found dead on a Mississippi island July 6th after a boating trip there with friends for the July 4th holiday weekend. Crump is calling for the release of records, witness accounts, and autopsy results. He suggests race may be a factor, with Nolan being the only African-American in the group. A bipartisan housing bill has become law after President Trump refused to sign it.
3: The landmark bill, known as the 21st Century Road to Housing Act, is designed to increase the housing supply in the U.S. and bring down costs, partly by limiting large investors from purchasing single-family homes. Trump refused to sign the bill because Congress wouldn't pass his Save America Act, which would place new restrictions on voting. I'm Tammy Trujillo.
1: D.C.'s Mayor Muriel Bowser wants to modernize D.C.'s housing laws. Her legislation includes the Housing Investment Protection Act, which would strengthen tenant protection while establishing a 60-day timeline for eviction hearings. She's also promoting the Illegal Occupancy Enforcement Amendment Act. It would allow D.C. police to remove guests who refuse to leave at the end of their short-term and vacation rental agreements. Michael, the musical biop has passed $1 billion in global ticket sales. It's now the first biopic to reach that milestone, beating Bohemian Rhapsody with $911 million worldwide. In sports, Nationals heading into the All-Star break on a low note following a three-game sweep by the Yankees, including yesterday's 5-3 loss. Baltimore swept their three-game series over the Royals with an 8-2 win.

0: I'm Sarah Lee Kessler.
1: 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I'm Dr. V, board-certified emergency medicine physician, giving you trusted health answers every Monday morning at 10 a.m. right here on WOL. 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

0: and Grand Rising family, and thanks for starting your week with us. Our guest is the Reverend Dr. Robert Richard Allen Turner from Empowerment Temple AME Church in Baltimore. And we're talking about reparations. Before we go back, and let me just remind you, coming up later this morning, we're going to speak with the founder of the Black Lawyers for Justice. That'll be Attorney Malik Shabazz. And before we speak with Attorney Malik, the publisher of the Journal of Black Innovation, John Templeton, a San Francisco activist, will be here to discuss an African American summer school session that they're having as well. And later this week, you're going to hear from the President General of the Universal African People's Organization, Brother Zaki Baruti, will be with us, and along with multi-talented researcher, Kitty Awadu, and also futuristic researcher, Brother Sadiqa Bakari, all going to be here this week. So if you're in Baltimore, keep that radio locked in tight at 1010 WLB. Or if you're in the DMV area, we're on 1450 WOL. So, Dr. Turner, you mentioned at the start for the latecomers that you're going to do a march or a walk in New Jersey this morning. Can you tell us more about that?
1: Yeah, so tomorrow I start leaving Longside, New Jersey, walking to Burlington, ending, Lord willing, at the state capitol in Trenton, New Jersey.
0: And you walk. And what's the route that you're taking? I take it you're not going on the turnpike.
1: No, I'm not. I don't remember the highway name, but that's the route. I'll be starting the Longside at an actual site that was on the Underground Railroad, and I'll be going by Burlington, stopping, going past the Quaker spot as well, going all the way up to Trenton State Capitol.
0: All right. You know, on your walks, because you've been doing this, how long you been doing? Actually, what's the framework? How long you been doing these walks?
1: This is my 46th walk.
0: Wow. And you started, family, he started from Baltimore City to Washington, D.C. You know, people were familiar. Mm-hmm. And you marched even the wintertime, the cold time, when it was really cold. Mm-hmm. But you also have people who would walk with you. Are you getting that same encouragement now that you've taken it to the different states?
1: Yes. It's been so remarkable to witness the support and outpouring of support in each state that I've walked in. It's been incredible.
0: 16 away from the top there, family, with our guest, the Reverend Dr. Robert Richard Allen Turner. Dr. Turner, as he mentioned, he marches from now, he took it statewide, but he started just from Baltimore to Washington, D.C. to draw attention to the need for reparations or repair. Which is the better term to use, reparations or repair? Which one do you think resonates most with the people who are interested in the subject?
1: I use both interchangeably, reparations and repair. My book is called Creating a Culture of Repair, but we're calling for reparations to be done. So I use them both interchangeably oftentimes.
0: You know, you've got some folks out there who will say, you know, I didn't, and, you know, these are other folks, of course, I didn't enslave you, and I just got here. Neither my, you know, my parents are from Italy or Germany, and we didn't enslave you guys. So why should my taxpayer money today go to you? What should be our response when we get that kind of argument from those folks?
1: Well, hey, as a reparation is not just about slavery, right? It's part of slavery. It includes slavery, but it's not encapsulated by it. It is about repairing a home. And most reparationists are not asking individual Americans to do anything. We're asking the government who allow for these horrible things to take place, city, state, and national government. And so we're not asking individual. Now, there are cases, you read my book, there are things that individuals can do if they so choose, but in large part for comprehensive reparations, we're asking the government.
0: We have private entities like Georgetown University, and they, you know, they admitted they were involved in using our people, and they've paid the price, if you will. They made some contribution to the reparations issue. Are you seeing more of that? Should be more than going after the private companies instead of going after the governments?
1: Yeah, absolutely. I think that everyone who benefited from racial oppression be it slavery, be it Jim Crow, be it financial institutions that target black communities with higher interest rates, all of them should do reparatory work, give reparations to black people. So, yeah, absolutely.
0: We talked about this before, about the fact that Japanese got reparations, and one of the people working on them was the late Congressman Mervyn Dimley from Compton. He's black. He helped them, you know, try to get reparations. Are you hearing of any of the Japanese folks siding with us and helping us try to get our reparations?
1: I have seen it before. I just haven't seen it recently. I used to be a part of HR 40 work calls, where the bill in the Congress had the support of Asian Americans, the caucus, because of what you just mentioned, they have received reparations and black people helped them get theirs. So I have seen that in the past. I haven't seen those calls recently, but I have seen that in the past, yes.
0: So, Doc, why can't we use the same tactic that the Asians use, the Japanese, to get reparations? Why don't we just follow their path and get reparations?
1: Well, actually, they followed our path, and they got it. The problem is America has a problem doing anything good for black people still. And it's even harder now, especially with the current administration. So most groups who've gotten anything have followed our playbook. It's just, unfortunately, America doesn't like Team Blacks.
0: So they followed our playbook, and they got reparations before we did. Is that what you're telling me?
1: Mm-hmm. Wow. Yes, sir.
0: Well, is there any special thing that they did? Is there anything that we can say, hey, okay, other than we're black and they're not black, is that the main distinction between the two groups?
1: That's really the main distinction that has any material effect. Every other group in this country, Indigenous Americans to Jewish Holocaust survivors, to Asian Americans, reparations, who got reparations, even the Confederacy after the Civil War got repair. Even slave owners got repair.
0: Slave owners got repair. Yeah, that's true.
1: Everybody, even folks who I disagree with, like slave owners, get repair. But black people. So that lends me to believe that this country has a problem with black folks.
0: Even Haitians had to pay for reparations when they got their freedom.
1: To the French. That's right.
0: To the French, right. And that's part of the problem with Haiti today. But so straight up, the world has a race problem. Is that what it boils down to, Dr.
1: Absolutely. Trump? Absolutely. Yes. That's what it boils down to.
0: Yeah, because that's what it seems like. You know, the common denominator here is race. But I ask you this though: why do you do it? Because you really don't have to do this. You know, you've still got a ministry to run, a church to run, and it's not just a one day thing. People may think just you're in a church as big as Empowerment Temple, AME churches. You guys got all kinds of stuff going on each and every single day. Why do you decide to devote so much of your time for reparations?
1: That's a great question, because I feel led to. I mean, it's a part of my being. Next to preaching Jesus Christ is reparations. It is the second most important purpose I have. I feel as though it is why God wakes me up. It's part of my life. It is what I believe in. It's what I'm willing to give my life for. Because I love my people. And as you said, you're absolutely correct. I don't have to do any of this stuff. Like, if I stop doing these walks today, if I decide today, you know what, I'm not going to do the walk in New Jersey tomorrow, there will be no, like, real public outcry. Because there was no public demand for me to do these walks. It's a spiritual conviction I have. I feel, to use a theological word, I feel that I've been called to do this work. And I don't really need any public affirmation or demand for me to do it, to start out to finish it, right? It's something that I feel from heaven. Next to preaching the gospel is the reason why I'm here.
0: All right, it's 7 minutes away from the top of that. For the folks who are not into the Bible or into anything faith-filled, explain when you say you're called.
1: There's a out of body divine, if I can use that phrase, for somebody who may not believe in the Bible, supernatural urge or leaning or pulling me to this work, that whereby if I didn't do it, I will feel less than who I am. I will feel incomplete. That's about the best way I can describe it to a non-believer.
0: Yeah, because there are a lot of them out there. I'm glad you did that. You know, because they'll say, you say this is a calling. What does he mean by calling? You were called to who called you? How come they didn't call me? You know, they'll attack it that way. So I just wanted you to explain that, because I know we've got a lot of non-believers in the audience with us. 6 minutes away from the top of the hour, though, we've got some people want to talk to you, Dr. Turner. Let's start with Money Mike. He's in Baltimore. He's on line one. Grand Rising, Money Mike. I'll tell you what, Money Mike's not ready for us. Let's put him on hold, Kevin. Let's go to line two. Brother Haki is in Baltimore. I want to speak with you as well. Grand Rising, Brother Haki, you're on with Dr. Turner.
2: Yes, sir. It's always good to hear my brother, Dr. Turner, my Cuba brother. Hey. We learned to look. Yes, sir. It's good to hear you. Good to hear you as always. My pleasure. And I'm enjoying your book, you know, getting some good insights. It's very valuable to the reparations movement. I was actually at the, maybe about 2 weeks ago, after the Accra conference, you know, regarding reparations. There was in Cobra reparations in D.C. I only went for one day, but one question, you know, there was much discussion, you know, about, you know, the difference between black people here getting reparations versus, you know, various other countries. I haven't, you know, I'm sorry, various other, you know, black folks in the Caribbean versus Africans. What has been your analysis on that? What would you say, for instance? You know, I mean, and then you have people who, as you know, as you put me down with, that don't feel like that the diaspora, I'm sorry, that, you know, Africans and Caribbeans are entitled or something to that extent. So if you could speak to that, and I thank you very much. And I know you're just coming off your Kappa weekend here in Baltimore. So, appreciate it. All right, brother. Good to hear you. Thank you. Thank you, Carl, for having me on.
0: Thank you, Brother Haki. I'll tell you what, Doc. Hold on a sec. We got to check the traffic and weather in our different cities. I'll let you respond to Brother Haki's question when we get back. Family, you too can join our discussion with the Right Reverend, Dr. Robert Richard Allen Turner from Baltimore's Empowerment Temple, AME Church. We're talking about reparations, and this is what he does each and every month. He does a walk for reparations. And you can reach us at 800-450-7876, and we'll take your phone calls after we check the traffic and weather. That's next.

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6: Hello, I'm Isaiah Abraham. I'm the owner of Isaiah 58 Skate House, located at 3132 Branch Avenue in Temple Hills, Maryland. Well, I made the decision to get started in this business ever since I was a teenager. I love skating. I got my first job as a skate guard at the skating rink, at which time it became a part of me. I continued to skate for years and years and years, never knowing one day that I may be the owner of the skating rink. One morning, I was watching the news and I saw a familiar face, and he said he was part owner. So I reached out and I called him, and I had an opportunity to become part owner, not knowing that eventually I will become the owner of the skating rink where I grew up.
5: This is Boss Talk. Inspiration from CEOs right here in the DMV.
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0: And Grand Rising family, thanks for starting your week with us. And I guess the Reverend Dr. Robert Richard Allen Turner from Empowerment Temple AME Church in Baltimore. And each month he does a trek, a walk from, you know, he started with from Baltimore City to the White House to draw attention to reparations. Tomorrow he's going to be in New Jersey. He's going to march. I think you're going from Trenton to where? From what city again? You're leaving?
1: From Lonsdale to Trenton.
0: To Trenton, the state capital. Anyway, before we left for the traffic update, Brother Haki had posed a question to you about who gets reparations. Because all these walks that draw attention to reparations or repair. It's got a book, by the way, family called Creating a Culture of Repair. A Culture of Repair. So, Dr. Turner, you can respond to Brother Haki's question.
1: Dr. Haki is a great brother, and we traveled to Cuba together, and I think that he raised a great point, you know, from he actually went to the meeting in Ghana. We as a people need to make sure that reparations is something that we all fight for. And those who suffer the harm should be the ones who receive the repair. And that's not just a particular harm. That's all the harms due to racial animus and racial oppression. So I agree.
0: 800-450-7876. Money Mike is ready for us now. He's in Baltimore. He's on line one. Grand Rising, Money Mike, you're on with Dr. Turner.
2: Grand Rising, Carl. Grand Rising, Pastor Turner. How y'all doing this morning?
1: Doing well.
2: Okay, Pastor, can you name any other groups except for Native Americans, Jews, and Japanese that have received reparations? Can you name any other group except those three groups?
1: Yes. I mentioned earlier that the Confederacy received reparations after the Civil War. Slave owners received.
2: Okay. They got compensated. But that's compensated. So let me say this.
1: The word that was actually used, I went to the University of Alabama, and one of the buildings built on the campus had a plaque on the building. Say a building built as reparations to the South for what they call for the war, Northern aggression. So they use the actual reparations.
2: Okay. Well, Native Americans, their hardship was on TV every Saturday and every Sunday showing their plight. Even the picture or the commercial about a Native American crying because we've destroyed Americans have destroyed this continent with pollution and taking their homeland. Japanese received reparations because they owned America's debt, and they threatened to call it in. Jews got reparations because they had the power with the money, the power around the world with the money. Let me ask you another question. Do you understand the psyche of most white Americans in this country? Let me explain it to you. They want to be, or they are told, and they feel as though as long as they are doing better than a black man, then America's fine with them. And I don't seem to understand how we're going to make, because you're going to have to make white America give you reparations. And in this current environment, with them feeling that affordability is the number one issue in their mind right now, there's 300 million white Americans, and half of them are in poverty. And for America to give African Americans some reparations, in my opinion, would cause a civil war. That would be the cause of a civil war in this country. And I don't believe that white Americans, our legislators, are going to risk it. Any of them would either get taken out of office through an election, or they would be killed like Lincoln was, because Lincoln did what he did. But he did it to save the Confederacy. But what he did is he gave the impression that blacks were going to be equal to white Americans. And white America isn't ready for it now. They weren't ready for it then. And the only way I believe we're going to do it is financially. We're going to have to make this country feel that economically, the same way they did with the pandemic, they gave those PPE loans and them stimulus checks to save this economy. Right now, we're at war with Ukraine over the threat of world economic turmoil. It's not over, and it's about oil. It's about the petrodollar. So I don't see how we're going to do it. I encourage you. I believe that you're doing a righteous cause, but I haven't heard of a way that anybody's going to make America stand up and do with the right thing. Can you explain to me how you're going to do it?
0: All right. I hope we haven't lost Dr. Turner.
1: I'm sitting here.
0: Okay. You know, let me just add this to what Money Mike just said, too, because I asked that to Armstrong Williams a long time ago when he was doing radio with us. And he says he agrees we deserve reparations, but he says the reason why we will never get it is something kind of like what Mike is saying. So it would bankrupt the country if they gave us reparations. So I'll let you respond to that and also what Money Mike's question or assertion was.
1: Yeah, well, as far as the financial piece, America, we literally print money every day. So, and we pay for things we want to pay for. So I don't really give that as a plausible excuse for America not to have reparations because we sign money for everything else. But to the brother's point, I think he raises a great one. I would counter that the fight for reparations is not unlike the fight that we saw. We weren't alive, but the fight for emancipation, right? People were saying the same, even more, and it did cause the Civil War. And then we saw the fight for integration, right? Which didn't cause the Civil War, but for the students who were trying to integrate the schools, they were seen as though they were on the front line of a battle because they had to be escorted by National Guard and military soldiers. And now we have the fight for reparations. I believe that with the same level of intensity that black people had and made the case, you know, Frederick Douglass, Harriet Tubman, Sojourner Truth laid the case, Richard Allen laid the case for emancipation, Dr. King, Medgar Evers, Fannie Lou Hamer made the case for integration. We need that same type of energy and scholarship and activism for the cause of reparations. Unfortunately, though, what we have seen is more people talk against it. They have talked for it, right? You know, it's kind of like akin to, you know, slaves during the emancipation, saying enslaved people during the emancipation, saying, well, you know, it's never going to happen because it's just not going to happen. It's going to cripple the country financially. And same thing, integration, it's not going to happen because, you know, they don't like us. They're not going to make it. They're not going to let it be done. No, we still fought in spite of that. I'm not asking, and that's the thing, like black people have never been sidewalk participants, sidewalk observers in our own liberation. We've been the ones who fought for it. I'm not asking America to give us anything. I'm encouraging black folks, let's go ahead and take this. We got to take every generation that I've mentioned prior to us, didn't wait on America to do it. Frederick Douglass didn't wait to come free. He ran away. Same thing with Harriet Tubman, Richard Allen. You know, we come from a people who didn't wait on anything. They went and took it. And this last election, we had the majority of our community that didn't vote, right? We did not vote. I'm not asking people to give us anything. We have the power. And in states like Maryland, we have the numbers. When I go across the country and these other states, we have the numbers. Reparations is on a national level, but it's also on a local state municipal level as well. We have numbers in cities like Newark, in cities like Baltimore, in cities like Trenton. We have the numbers in cities like Philadelphia to do citywide reparatory works, similar to what Evanston did. So I'm not asking us to wait or seeing what the good benevolent white man is going to give us. I'm trying to galvanize support amongst ourselves and well-meaning allied white people who want to help to get this done. But I'm not thinking that someday the white man's going to open his eyes to see the suffering that black people have had to go through, and they're going to benevolently want to give us something. No, we have to go out and take this, and that takes strategy. Part of that strategy is boycotting. Part of that strategy is supporting black. Part of that strategy is encouraging black folks to fight for themselves. And part of that strategy is encouraging folks who may not be black but have sensibilities for our liberation to speak up and speak out and talk to their people to help make this possible.
2: Pastor, can I chime in one more time real quick?
1: It's Brother Nelson's show. He can,
0: yeah, go ahead, Mike, real quick.
2: Yeah, Pastor, see, the thing about it, when you talked about liberation, when you talked about coming out of the civil rights era, see, all of us were pretty much in the same boat then. So we had something to fight for. When you talk about freedom and emancipation, all blacks were in the same boat. See, part of the tactics of the enemy was to integrate, to give some blacks upward mobility. So now you don't have, I'm talking about the barbershop era. I'm from Baltimore too, so when I went in Cherry Hill to the barbershop as a little boy, I looked at the Jet Centerfold. I read Ebony. I read Essence. I read the Afro. I read the News American. So those papers, those periodicals were how we were all connected. But see, now what he's done is he's given some upward mobility. So now we're not all in the same boat. So now we gotta find a way to unite everybody, which I haven't heard anybody talk about how we're going to control that media influence that white America now controls. They control the media now. So now that part has been broken. You got upward mobility, and now even then, you had very few white Americans who were on our side. But now you're going to have less because now affordability is a big issue for them. So I don't see, unless we can come up with a way, I'm talking about reparations, yes, we want something. But first, we got to find a way to make white America come up or be acceptable to us receiving reparations. And I don't see it because now their plight, their true plight is worse than ours. We're doing better, most of us, some of us, economically than them. So they're not going to be willing to say, no, you're not. That's why they got rid of the Hispanics, because not only were they at the bottom where they started, but they were starting to make inroads to what white America considered achieving the American dream. And we don't vote. The reason we don't vote is, for, especially the young people, is because they don't believe that lie that voting is gonna get them somewhere, because they look at the past generations and they see them being in the same condition 70 years ago that they're currently in now. So they don't see that lie that voting is gonna do it. Economic is the only way I see that we can feasibly, reasonably accomplish this.
0: And we all right, let's give him a chance to respond, Mike. Yeah, let's give him a chance. He put a lot on his plate.
2: Okay. Please.
0: Thanks,
2: yes.
0: Mike.
2: We caught in the lottery.
0: Thanks, Mike. Dr.
2: Yes,
0: Turner?
2: Thanks, Paul.
0: Have we lost Dr. Turner,
1: Hello?
0: Kevin?
1: Hello?
0: Yeah, go ahead, Dr. Turner. You can respond to what Mike said. We can't legislate. We can't force white folks to be more benevolent, if you will.
1: Yeah, I restate what I said earlier, that this is not a movement for us trying to wait on anybody to give us anything. This is a movement to go and get what's right for ours. Dr. King, one of his last speeches, they were going to the nation's capital to cash our check. And I think that if we ever expect white America, or even as you can see in a lot of cases, black America to wake up, we'll be waiting forever. Margaret Mead said that I'm paraphrasing, unquote, that you don't need the majority. You need a dedicated few. And in every generation, we've had a dedicated few. I do hold enfranchisement in high regard. The right to vote is powerful. It wasn't powerful that when we tried so hard to take it away. We do need to vote in larger numbers. It is embarrassing how many black people don't vote. We can take the power. We don't have to wait on anyone to give us anything. We can attend the city council meetings. We can attend the state legislature meetings. We can go to committee meetings. We can make, we can write emails and write letters as long as many of us stand in line to go buy some Jordans or get online before certain shoes are dropped. We could flood these public meetings when they're voting and talking about deliberating on issues that are relevant to black people. The Supreme Court voting, striking down sections of the Voting Rights Act. Like, we should have been packing out the place like we packed out Yankee Stadium, right, for the concert. We have more power than we realize. Our previous generations did more with less. I think the brother, and I appreciate his comments. We said we were one community back then. We're still one. We just don't realize it because we're so captivated in our screens, our phones. We still are. In fact, schools are more segregated now than they were in 1954, if that even can make sense to our minds to even think about. We're still one. Our kids, in large part, still go to the same schools with each other. Our communities, the redlining that we talked about that came from Maryland, we're still in those same subdivisions to this day. Black people, there's a certain side of town black people live on. There's a certain hood, neighborhood, zip code that black people live in. We're still in those same areas today. We've always had black folks who've done well in every generation. But for the most part, our population is still concentrated in certain areas, in certain zip codes. Politicians know it. That's why they can't. That's why you have certain folks. Maryland has the largest per capita number of black folks in the General Assembly in any state in the nation.
0: All right, hold that thought right there, Dr. Chen. We got to a quick break. I'll let you finish your thought when we come back. Sister Fahim in Washington, D.C. wants to speak with you. Family, you too can join our conversation with Dr. Turner. Reach out to us at 800-450-7876, and we'll take your phone calls next.

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0: And Grand Rising family, thanks for starting your week with us. And our guest, the Reverend Dr. Robert Richard Allen Turner from Empowerment Temple AME Church in Baltimore. He's a reparationist. Each month he goes on to take a walk. He walks from area to area. He started with from Baltimore to Washington, D.C. Now he's taking to all different states as well. He's making that march to draw attention to reparations. As I mentioned before we left the break, Sister Fahima is waiting for us. She's in Washington, D.C. on line 3. He wants to speak to Dr. Turner. Grand Rising, Sister Fahima, you're on with Dr. Turner.
1: Yes. Good morning, Mr. Nelson, and greetings to your guest, Dr. Turner, and the work that you continue to do. Can you hear me?
0: Can everyone hear me? Yeah, we can hear you.
1: Okay. So I want to address three quick points. One, to Money Mike's idea that reparations is about convincing white people to pay up. This is not a mediation between our ancestors and white people. I would, as Dr. Turner indicated, there are over 40-some-odd task force around the country that have been actively engaging in reparations, which brings me to the second point in terms of what Brother Akaki referenced. It is the reparations movement is not about giving reparations to the Caribbean and Africans or Black Americans. At that summit in Ghana several weeks ago, as well as the the U.S. Permanent Forum of People of African Descent, all parties, those from the diaspora on the continent in the Caribbean, have all come together annually at the Permanent Forum for People of African Descent, which started with efforts at the UN Conference Against Racism. I'm trying to be concise here. So it's not an issue of either or. Those in the Caribbean have CARICOM as a mechanism, and both Barbados and Jamaica have movements that they are moving on right now. And I'm not going to go into the details about that because it's a lengthy discussion, but they are dealing with Britain, and the United States is those folks here in this country. I would encourage people to check out Ta-Nehisi Coates' Case for Reparations, as well as Randall Robinson's book, The Debt. Both of them indicate what is owed and who owes. It is not, again, it's not, we want the, we have to negotiate with white people to give us reparations. It's the insurance companies, the municipalities, the universities, et cetera. The other thing I wanted to reference, in the interest of time, it was referenced about other groups supporting reparations. Don Tamaki, who, and I sent this to you, he was on the reparations task force in California. He is a Japanese-American lawyer who has facilitated the Japanese acquiring their reparations. And the reason why he was on the California Reparations Task Force, not just because of the work he did with the Japanese American, he actually assisted John Conyers in drafting H.R. 40. So it's not, oh, well, they're following our playbook. I know this for a fact because during the 90s, I was the founding co-chair of the Howard University chapter of NCOBRA. And we had Randall Robinson's at a book signing for The Debt. I went to the UN Conference Against Racism, and I did a report back. Right now, at this point, I'm observing, but I was very active. And there are other groups. In fact, there's a monthly meeting that I attend virtually, and there are Asian groups, and there actually are groups. There was one was with late. I'm not going to mention people's name, but there are groups that are non-Black that are in support of reparations. And I just would tell people to look up Don Tamaki, Tamaki, T-A-M-A-K-I. And I sent you the link, Carl, of a podcast he did while he was on the reparations task force. Again, go read Ta-Nehisi Coates, The Case for Reparations, that looks at, and it's in the Congressional Record, looks at the banks, the insurance companies, the universities, as well as the government. Also, Ayanna Pressley reintroduced H.R. 40 in the beginning of this congressional period. She continues the work that Sheila Jackson Lee is doing. So please, if you're not aware, maybe because you're not looking, the same, and I'm trying to be respectful, because every week the same person calls in and says, we're not going to get it. White people ain't going to give it to us. But we're not asking white people. Go to your nearest task force in your city, because every 40 some odd municipalities and locations have reparations task force, and reparations has been done. I'm rounding down: Evanston, Illinois, Palm Springs, California. You mentioned Georgetown, and lastly, prior to Donald Trump coming in, both Columbia University and Harvard University had endowments to deal with reparations. But a lot of that was thwarted. And I'm just going to leave it there. But people, please, just research it. And again, Don, C-A-M-A-K-I. Look him up, please.
0: All right. Thanks, Sister Fahima. Dr. Turner, you want to respond to anything that she just said?
2: I could not agree more. I could listen to her talk at least 20 more minutes. She was absolutely correct with everything that she stated. I think that sometimes, because Goliath shouts, you know, Goliath is big, Goliath is tall, that the Israelites failed to see they still had large numbers. And we have Goliath today in Donald Trump, who's shouting, who has a big platform. But we still have numbers, and we're still doing work. And as she stated, there are over 40 task force across the country, and it could be 40 more. Harriet Tubman even said, you know, she freed thousands from enslavement, but she could have freed thousands more had they known that they were slaves. We have 40 task force right now. We can have 40 more easily if people realize that we have the power to do this, and especially in cities that we are the majority in. In states, we have elected positions. In places that we still have political power or potential, we have just not voted in numbers and ways in which we should. And I'm so happy that she brought up Cobra, for those that may not know, really has been doing reparatory work, advocacy, longer than any organization in the country that still exists. And I just really can't salute them and their work enough, because they have chapters all across the country. And so, yes, she was absolutely spot on. This is not something we're begging people for. This reparations is actually an issue we can go and get ourselves. And, of course, we love and we still would like to have allies, but we – this is work that we can actually lead in and implement it ourselves.
0: 30 minutes at the top there. I don't know how much longer you can stay with, but I got one more question for you, Dr. Mm-hmm. Turner. The question is, again, reparations. Some folks is telling our people not to vote for anybody who does not say or support reparations. Reparations is the litmus test for our support in the coming elections. Your thoughts about that?
2: I think that we have to be very wise on that. I would love to only vote for people who support reparations. I think that is a question we should ask every candidate who is seeking our vote. Do you support reparations? I think it's just wise for people who, if you want my support, I need to ask you if you support me. You know, otherwise your vote is just really getting pimped. But I think that in certain races where none of the candidates, if you ask them, so there's to me, there's, you know, the first priority is to elect folks who support reparations. First and foremost, period, point blank, hard stuff. Then if you have no candidate that supports, like willing to push reparations in office, then the next question is, are you against reparations? Like, meaning, if I can't get you to support it when you get in office, then when I say support, fight for it. when you get in office, would you try to fight against it, right? What we have now, what we've seen now, is we have elected officials who now are actively going after certain civil rights achievements we've gotten over generations, right? And that's things we thought was sacred are now on the chopping blocks. So those, the second question to me, if I can't get you to say yes to the first, the second question is to me very important. You know, if you get in office, will you actively be an antagonist, an adversary to the cause of Black liberation?
0: And the question is, because so many of people, our elected officials right now, don't seem to want to take up the issue of reparations, Dr. Turner, is there any way to bring them in the fold, or we just have to stay with them?
2: I think depending on the position, if we have a person representing the majority of them are Black people, and they don't support reparations, I think we need to find another representative. That's my humble opinion.
0: Just as simple as that. Listen, before we let you go, tell us where you're going to be marching tomorrow in Jersey.
2: Marching starting at Lawnside, New Jersey, actually beginning in the site of my start is the Peter Mott House, and the Lawnside Historical Society, the Peter Mott House, and I'll be ending at the State Capitol in New Jersey, in Trenton.
0: Trenton. Okay, and the title of your book again, Doc?
2: Creating a Culture of Repair.
0: All right, family. If you see Dr. Turner marching any of your neighborhoods, anywhere across the country, please support him. Please support his church as well, because I know not everybody's in agreement when it comes to reparations, that he says he was called to do this and he's been doing it for quite some time now. It doesn't matter what the weather is. It's in the dead of winter. He's still marching. In the rainstorms, he's still marching. In the blazing sun, he's still marching. So he needs our support, because we all agree that we deserve reparations. Just don't know how to figure out how to go about getting it. So, again, Dr. Turner, thank you for what you do.
2: Thank you for those words and the opportunity to share.
0: All right, family. That's the Reverend Dr. Robert Richard Allen Turner, again, from Empowerment Temple AME Church in Baltimore. That's a church that I think Jamal Bryan started that church before he moved to Atlanta. Family, let's move on, though. We're 27 away from the top of the hour. We've got John Templeton with us. John Templeton. John Templeton wears many hats. He's an activist out in San Francisco. John, Grand Rising, welcome to the program.
3: Oh, welcome. And I've been waiting with bated breath to respond to some of the questions that got asked in the previous discussion.
0: All right, because you're wearing so many hats, and you have one of the things you're having is a summer camp as well, right? Can you share that with us, with the family?
3: Yeah, I think it came up several times in the last hour that we don't have the basic information about what our heritage is. So on June 20th, we started the African American National Summer School, and we're doing 48 daily sessions on the 13th, 14th, and 15th Amendment. And one of the things that it will show people is how effective we have been in our influence dynamics. So the question of how we would do it is answered by the success that we had in the past. I mean, we got three constitutional amendments passed in 5 years. And part of what we do is go city by city and state

0: Alabama, Mississippi, and Louisiana. So when we understand where we fit in history, then we're in a much better position to address issues such as reparations. And I'll just make this point. We just got a bill passed in the California legislature this week, thanks to our reparations task force, the Slavery Disclosure Act. So there is continuing progress. And the African-American National Summer School is leading into the 23rd Journal of Black Innovation National Black Business Month, which starts July 30th with a focus on the New Orleans Massacre. And the New Orleans Massacre is what led to the 14th Amendment. And we go through September 22nd, which is the anniversary of the preliminary Emancipation Proclamation. And during those 55 days, we're having a Pan-African World's Fair in San Francisco to mark the opening of the Sargent, which is the Sargent Claude Johnson National Museum of African American Art, which is one of 75 Pan-African places that we're going to start around the country to align our communities with supply chains that go back to the motherland. So
1: Yeah, hold that thought right there, John. We got to step aside for a few moments. We got to check the news, traffic, and weather in our different cities. It's 23 minutes away from the top of the hour, family. Our guest right now is John Telmes, an activist out in San Francisco. Wears many hats and tells us about the school that they're doing and in informing our young people about reparations and more. You want to join the conversation? Reach out to us at 800-450-7876. We'll take your phone calls after we check the news. That's next.

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1: Good morning. I'm Sarah Lee Kessler. Here's the latest from News1.com. A man has died after being shot by police officers in Gaithersburg. Officers were called to Lost Knife Road near the Montgomery Village Plaza shopping center last evening. Police say the man was loading a gun at a bus stop when they arrived and that he took actions that led them to fire their weapons. No one else was hurt. The Maryland Attorney General's office will investigate. Tim Scott, the longest-serving black senator in U.S. history and the only black Republican senator, is mourning the sudden death Saturday night of fellow South Carolina Senator Lindsey Graham.
2: It is a morning of mourning for me. It's a powerful reminder that life is fleeting, that we are not here very long.
1: Senator Scott on CNN's State of the Union called Graham a true statesman. President Trump plans to keep National Guard troops in D.C. The city council wants them out. Police are investigating two deadly weekend shootings in Northeast D.C. Saturday night. A 13-year-old was shot to death on Rosedale Street, and police say they're looking for a teenage suspect. The second shooting was on Minnesota Avenue. An unidentified man died after being taken to the hospital. The family of a missing college athlete found dead on a local island is pleading for answers. Nolan Wells' mother has hired Benjamin Crump, a well-known civil rights attorney, and is getting support from National Action Network President Reverend Al Sharpton.
3: I'm telling you, don't rush to judgment saying it was not racism, because we do not know. We do know what these parents are being told and what the parents have now shared with us. Does not make sense.
1: In sports, the Nationals fell to the Yankees yesterday 5-3, and Baltimore beat the Royals 8-2. All that going into the All-Star break. I'm Sarah Lee Kessler. When you're looking for news for Black America, go to news1.com.
4: 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No change in the district. Closed. The southbound side of DC 295 between East Capitol Street and Pennsylvania Avenue. That's from a serious crash overnight, still under investigation. Traffic is being detoured onto East Capitol Street. Northbound lanes have been reopened, but slows with the rubbernecking delay. Elsewhere, normal volume delays to the Wilson Bridge before St. Barnabas Road. 210 northbound slows before Fort Washington Road North to the light at Palmer Road, then good to the Beltway. JB, the Ouch Guy, wants to make sure

0: 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Now look at your forecast. Mostly sunny, less humid today. High of 88, low 65. Current temperature 70 degrees. 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

0: And Grand Rising family, thanks for starting your week with us. It's 60 minutes away from the top of the hour with our guest, John Templeton. He's an activist out of San Francisco. He wears many hats. He's also the publisher of the Journal of Black Innovation. He's telling us about a summer school that is taking place for African-Americans to help, you know, dissect some of the problems that are facing us as a people. Just want to remind you, coming up later this morning, we're going to speak with the founder of the Black Lawyers for Justice. That'll be Attorney Malik Shabazz. So keep your radio locked in at 1010 if you're in Baltimore, or if you're in the DMV around 1450 WOL. All right, John, I'm going to let you finish your thought and tell us all the issues and all the things that you guys are doing. But also want you to go back and explain the New Orleans massacre for us as well.
1: Absolutely. So we now have 4.4 million African-American firms, which has doubled since we started the Journal of Black Innovation, National Black Business Month in 2004. And we have $360 billion of revenues, which would make black businesses in the U.S. the fourth largest economy on the African continent. So this period is devoted to us creating a war chest to protect the gains that we've already made and to take us into the promised land. So we're trying to generate $4 billion from black businesses during this month to support our ongoing freedom struggle. As a person mentioned earlier, Harry Belafonte basically paid Dr. Martin Luther King's bills. Sidney Poitier went to school with his daughter, Pam Howard. He paid for many folks getting out of bail. Our entire black freedom movement since the 1600s has been financed by black businesses. So this is the reason why we need to have the same approach to our businesses as we have to our churches. Our churches are $18 billion operation. On the August 2nd, we're going to have Pastor Mike McBride from The Way in Berkeley, who does organizing the black church. And he's going to talk about Freedom Summer. He's going to have 1,000 pastors out in Oakland at the end of this month on training for how we move forward. But to answer the direct question about reparations, the only thing that we have to do is to be united, and not only be united in the United States, but be united with the African Union and the Caribbean community. And, because we will get reparations in the United States because the African Union and Caribbean community insist on it. And we have the leverage, we have the ability to do that. And now with the UN resolution, we have a framework to do that. So we are much closer than we think, and we got this gift from the Trump administration, because they basically validated the concept of reparations with this fund for the January 6th people, and they've shown us the mechanism doesn't even need legislation. The Attorney General can just draw it from the fund that the Justice Department has. So we've gotten this unexpected gift from the Trump administration on how to go about it, and they've also removed the objection about the cost of it and the feasibility. So we're in a much better position in terms of reparation than we've ever been before.
0: Yeah, and you mentioned one of the things, part of our history, the New Orleans massacre. Can you share that with us real quick? 11 minutes sure. away from the top of our family. Go ahead, John.
1: Sure. So the New Orleans massacre should be the first thing that we mentioned, because on July 30th, 1866, there was a meeting to add to the new Louisiana Constitution the right for African Americans to vote. And so the delegates were former Union Army veterans from the Corps d'Afrique. Corps d'Afrique was 19 regiments of former slaves from Mississippi, Alabama, and Louisiana. And they helped Grant win Vicksburg, and they garrisoned the Mississippi River for the rest of the war. And so they came back, and they insisted on being able to vote. So a former Confederate general had become the sheriff of New Orleans, and the former Confederate mayor, and they grabbed a posse of folks, and they surrounded the meeting. And they killed 238 black folks. And so the entire country was revolted. And this changed the 1866 elections. The majority came in. And they approved the 14th Amendment. And then they approved the 15th Amendment. So, so we can change public opinion. And the way, and the most important thing is that we speak for ourselves and we have a clear, message. I mean, you see with the Nolan Wells situation that, you know, people respond to injustice when it's, you know, when it's kind of in their face. And so, one of the things that we're doing through the museum is we're doing an inventory of the 2000 communities that have been destroyed through organized violence. I mean, we know about Tulsa, we know about Wilmington, Atlanta. We talked in Atlanta last week about the 1906 riot in Atlanta. I mean, you know, Booker T. Washington did what was called the Atlanta Compromise in 1905. The next year, the white folks came in and burned down the black community. So it wasn't much of a compromise. So sort of 2,000 communities where that happened, and so we'll be identifying all of those places. And so it's going to change that reparations discussion from something abstract to in each individual community, you'll be able to point to, well, this happened here, and these are people who did it, and these are people who were harmed by it. And so, you know, as we saw from Baker Beach in California, where the folks got $20 million, or even Rosewood in Florida, when you actually can point to specific acts, specific dates, specific times, like the New Orleans massacre, then people respond to that.
0: Good, because I'm not sure that's talked about as much as it should. But listen, eight away from the top there.
1: Nobody knows about the New Orleans massacre, and that is probably one of the biggest events in our history.
0: That's why I had you repeat.
1: I mean, they just had the Essence Festival down there, uh-huh, and they never mentioned it.
0: Wow. Seven away from the top of that. Bob in Buffalo has a question for us, joining the conversation. Grand Rising Bob, you're with John Templeton.
2: Yeah, blessed love, family. Thank you so much for your show. I learn so much every time I listen, tune in and listen. I didn't know about the 250 years previous to this 250-year celebration or commemoration or remembrance. And I wanted to mention your previous guest, the good Reverend, his book, Creating the Culture of Repair, was discussed at this previous Encobra convention. It was introduced and discussed and recommended. So, brother, keep up the good work. Thank you for the writings that you did. The only thing I want to add as I listen to the show is I think Encobra, National Coalition of Blacks for Reparations in America, should internationalize and expand their outreach to the National Coalition of Blacks for Reparations in the Americas. Because even though the United States, like, or the divided states, if you want to call it, likes to picture itself as America, America goes from North Pole to the South Pole. All that is the Americas and the wrongs that were done to us and wrongs like that were done all throughout the Americas. So that healing and that reparations needs to be done hemispherically. And I want to continue listening to the good brother. I thank you for letting us know that we were here 250 years previous to this founding of this, as some people like to call it, criminal enterprise called the United States of America. And we're still here. So we need to keep on expanding our work. That victory is ours if we don't give up the fight. Thank you very much, brother. I want to continue listening to and learning from your presentation. Thank you.
1: Well, hold on, response to that,
0: John. We got to step aside for a few moments. Thank you, Bob. Thanks for your call. It's 4 minutes away from the top of the hour. We got to check the traffic and weather in our different cities. Family, you want to join this conversation with, I guess, John Templeton? He's an activist out of San Francisco. Reach out to us at 800-450-7876, and we'll take your phone calls next.

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5: Hello, I'm Isaiah Abraham. I'm the owner of Isaiah 58 Skate House, located at 3132 Branch Avenue in Temple Hills, Maryland. Well, I made the decision to get started in this business ever since I was a teenager. I love skating. I got my first job as a skate guard at the skating rink, at which time it became a part of me. I've continued to skate for years and years and years, never knowing one day that I may be the owner of the skating rink. One morning, I was watching the news and I saw a familiar face, and he said he was part owner. So I reached out and I called him, and I had an opportunity to become part owner, not knowing that eventually I will become the owner of the skating rink where I grew up.
4: This is Boss Talk, inspiration from CEOs right here in the DMV.
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0: And Grand Rising family, thanks for starting your week with us. It's a Monday, the 13th day of July, mid-July already. Our guest is John Templeton. He's an activist out of San Francisco. He wears a lot of hats, and he's also the publisher of the Journal of Black Innovation. That's just one of the entities that he's in charge of and he represents. So let me share this with you, John. I'll let you respond to what Bob in Buffalo said, his question, before we left for the traffic and weather update.
1: Oh, sure. Our history begins 1526 in Chicory, South Carolina, when a Spanish expedition landed and the Africans had a revolt and burned the settlement down and joined the native peoples. And that's the beginning of the Gullah Geechee peoples. So that is a completely different way of starting our history than Jamestown.
0: Yeah, but why isn't this taught in schools? Why don't we know this information?
1: Basically because we haven't had African-American companies do curriculum. So I'm the largest black textbook publisher in the country, and that's one of the reasons why we're doing the summer school. We just unveiled our integrated learning system for real on the 4th of July. And because of the current administration, majority of black students won't get any black history instruction at all because of the pressure that they're bringing on schools. So it's very important that they join us this summer. We want to get 1 million kids to listen in to our courses. And also we want families to subscribe to the integrated learning system so that they'll have this information on a ongoing basis, because we've been doing our instructional network reunion for the last 15 years, and we've caused a dramatic increase in African-American students taking math and science courses, a big increase in black college attendance and graduation. And so, the endemic problems that we faced are solvable. And it starts with education, but it also starts with education about ourselves, because every challenge that we have faced, we have overcome. And that's what our students need to know.
0: Now, this session that is taking place right now, is it virtual as well? Can folks around the country?
1: It's virtual. Yeah, it's all virtual. Yeah. So, for instance, today we're going to be talking about the largest landowner in Texas. And so the whole Texas mythology of cowboys and all these shows that we're starting to see about, white ranchers and all that sort of thing. In fact, when Texas was part of Mexico and when it became an independent republic, the largest landowner was a black family. And they actually tried to ban free blacks in Texas after Sam Houston and these other racists came in. And then they had to say, well, we can't do it because the richest man in Texas is black. So we can't ban him. So, and that's a whole different way of looking at, some of the issues that we talk about in Juneteenth, because it's like, there were free black folks there for 300 years before the Civil War. And same thing in Alabama and Mississippi and Florida and Louisiana. So, you might remember the folks in Republican New Africa, and how they used to talk about, we should get 5 states for reparations, and you said, man, these brothers must be smoking some good herb. But as the history shows, blacks did have self-governing communities with the native peoples for 2 centuries before the United States even moved into the Deep South. So that's a further a way of looking at the case for reparations. We weren't just in slavery. We had free independent communities that were seized by the U.S. government without permission. And so That's a history that the U.S. government has not been interested in sharing with anybody, and it's why we have to have our own institutions to present the history, and why Black businesses need to support all of our institutions. So we're having a week of mourning for the death of the Voting Rights Act from July 30th to August 6th. August 6th is the anniversary of the Voting Rights Act. And on August 2nd, we're going to have Pastor Mike McBride with Organizing the Black Church, talk about what's happening in the black churches. And then on August 3rd, we got the big dog, Dr. George Frazier, who's going to talk about the unity that black businesses can have and how we become much stronger when we're united. And we want to have, you know, we're literally trying to get all 4.4 million black firms to join something, you know, join the NAACP, Urban League, Legal Defense Fund, Black Voters Matter, because, they are, they're setting up FBI agents to raid voter registration offices and civil rights organizations. They indicted Southern Poverty Law Center during the Children's Crusade in Birmingham. It was A.G. Gaston who paid for those folks to get out of jail. There are no white organizations that are going to pay for our people to get out of jail with all the repression that's going to be happening between now and November. So this is a little war footing. Black businesses have to really step up. We've had the benefit of the best 5 years in African-American history because we had black committee chairs between 2018 and 2022, and Maxine Waters was able to change the PPP regulations, so that we got $16 billion going to African-American businesses. We got $17 billion going to HBCUs. So we're in our strongest position ever to respond financially to the challenges we face, so we have to get beyond this individualism thing and thinking that we did it ourselves. We're on the backs of 10 generations of people who faced the gravest human rights abuse in history and defeated it.
0: We're just about out of time, John. But listen, how can folks reach you? They want more information. They want to attend so the classes that you're sharing and get some more information about our history as well. How can they reach you?
1: Yeah. BlackBusinessMonth.com, and you have to type it all the way through because Google has been diverting it to some clickbaiters, because if you start to type it out, then it goes to something else. So you need to type it all the way through BlackBusinessMonth.com, and then within that BlackBusinessMonth.com/African American National Summer School to specifically register for the summer school. And then you'll see a tab at the top to register for the Pan-African World Fair.
0: All right. Thank you, John. It's abbreviated, but listen, we're going to have you come back now and give us more information, because there's a lot of our history that's been untold, and folks are just telling me they just learned a lot just from your short appearance this morning. So thank you again, and keep up the good work.
1: Okay. Come visit us on the website.
0: Will do. Thank you, family. That's our guest, John Templeton. He's an activist in San Francisco. He's one of the things he's a publisher of the Journal of Black Innovation. Let's turn our attention now to the founder of the Black Lawyers for Justice, Attorney Malik Shabazz. Grand Rising Attorney Malik, welcome back to the program.
2: Grand Rising, good morning. Good morning to you, Carl Nelson. Can you hear me clearly?
0: Yeah, we can hear you very clearly, sir. And help us
2: out.
0: Okay,
2: great.
0: First, you got to help us out here with the Supreme Court issue. You know, we were always taught that the Supreme Court, the decision is final, it's done, it's over, and that's it. That's the law of the land. Whatever the Supreme Court says, it's a dead issue after that. Now we've got Donald Trump not just appealing the birthright issue, but also the fact that he was found guilty, convicted, and told to pay this woman who he, well, we can say since he was convicted, he did assault her. Let's put it that way, because it was a conviction. And he's refusing to pay. He's asking for a do-over from the Supreme Court. It's the first time I've heard this. Help us out as an attorney. How does that work?
2: Okay, fine. Let's start with the second one. It's a civil judgment from an E. Jean Carroll case, which is a civil case. So this is a civil judgment, not a criminal conviction. And the he was ordered to pay $5 million. That's his judgment in this case. And he sought the Supreme Court to intervene so that he would not have to pay this $5 million judgment to E. Jean Carroll for his sexual assault civil conviction. I mean, not conviction, sexual assault civil judgment. And he was unsuccessful. 6-0. The Supreme Court ruled that that he had to pay the judgment. They wouldn't entertain the case. 6-0. They would not take up that case. So he lost that. And he seeks now to get a review on birthright citizenship, which by 6-3 count, 6-3 count, United States Supreme Court, which is obviously a right-leaning court, 3 of the appointees are by Trump and 3 by other Republicans. So he lost the effort to, well, he's trying. He lost the case for birthright citizenship, which is to basically deny American citizenship for a person that is born here and their parent is what they call an illegal immigrant, and that 14th Amendment now currently protects a person that is born here under a so-called illegal immigrant, and also for an undocumented worker or just a person here on temporary status, somebody here on a visa. Well, Trump issued executive order in 2025 saying that, not saying, declaring that those persons are not U.S. citizens. It wound its way around to the Supreme Court. He lost that case. Those persons are U.S. citizens protected by the 14th Amendment. But now he seeks to have a rehearing. What he's trying to do is have, what is in other terms, a motion for reconsideration or a rehearing before the Supreme Court, which basically asks him to go back again and review it again. And he's not going to win that. That's just not going to happen. That hasn't happened in 60 years, that the United States Supreme Court is going to issue a decision, a well-thought-out decision, and then go back and rehear or reverse their own ruling or their own legal wisdom, absent something just extraordinary happening inside of the 25 days that they have to get a rehearing on it. So I'm not trying to give with a lot of fancy legalese here, but basically he's trying something that never happens to get the Supreme Court to rehear itself and reverse itself on this issue of birthright citizenship. I think he's trying it also in the E. Jean Carroll case. I don't think he'll win at all, but I mean, hell, you never know what happens. But obviously he thinks he might win, and he's done some things that we've never thought he would win. So
0: true that. 13 at the top. Let me ask you this though: the birthright citizenship case. Some people see it as it could affect us because of the 14th Amendment. We were not considered humans then. Well, two thirds or two fifths of a human, whatever number they said we were. Ridiculous. Did you see it that way, that it could impact us as well if that had passed?
2: Not legally, not the way the executive order is written. I've heard that, and certainly you can't trust this particular administration on anything. But my reading of the executive order on birthright citizenship would not affect black people or affect any of us retroactively or in the future. That it was specifically specifically designed at what they call illegal immigrants and persons here on temporary status. Temporary status. So I didn't see this particular executive order in that way.
0: All right, 14 at a time. Before we talk some more legal action, I want to get your thoughts on what's going on with Donald Trump and Iran. And we got to throw Israel in there as well, because we've seen the fight over the Straits of Hormuz, and now we hear Donald Trump says it's open. The Iranians say it's not. Who do we believe in this particular point?
2: Well, we know who we can't believe. One hardline rule we can't believe is, sadly, sad to say on this radio broadcast, that we cannot believe our own government. Government of the United States of America, and in this sense, we can't be naive enough just to limit our thoughts on Donald Trump, although he is an extremist. That when it comes to American foreign policy, we can't limit the misconduct to the current president, because administration after administration has conducted a very biased and oppressive imperialistic foreign policy against the nation of Iran. Okay, so Donald Trump's problem here in specific is that Iran, the nation of Iran and its people are proven to be much more resilient than he ever imagined. And the so-called uprising that was to take place in Iran against the government, it was supposed to take place so fast as soon as the bombs dropped, like the ones dropped on Brother Muammar Gaddafi at the behest of the Obama-Clinton administration. It was supposed to happen similar to Libya, that when the bombs dropped, the opposition would rise and the government would quickly collapse. But the Republic of Iran and the Shia movement are proven to be much more resilient, deep-rooted, and astute than was the case in Libya. And so what's happening here is that they were supposed to reach a ceasefire. They were coming to reach a ceasefire to end the conflict. Donald Trump needed a ceasefire. The poll numbers were terrible for him in terms of continuing his war and all of these blustering threats. He's going to destroy Iran. And so the bottom line to it is he's in a trap here.
0: Right.
2: He's
0: now,
2: in a trap.
0: Right there. We got to step aside for a few moments. We'll come back and let you finish your thought. And then we'll talk about some of the cases that you're working on as well. 17 minutes after the top of our family, our guest is the founder of the Black Lawyers for Justice, Attorney Malik Shabazz. You want to speak to him, reach out to us at 800-450-7876, and we'll take your phone calls next.
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0: for starting your week with us. 20 minutes after the top there with the founder of the Black Lawyers for Justice, Attorney Malik Shabazz. Attorney Malik, I'm going to let you finish your response to talking about the situation with Iran and the U.S. But then, again, I'll let you also delve into some of the criminal cases, some of the trials that you're involved in as well.
1: Okay, yeah, and I do want to touch on Southern Poverty Law Center also. I heard that mentioned. I would like to render an opinion on that. And okay, but let's stick right here on a foreign policy level so people will know what's going on. Okay, so because the nation of Iran is a very resilient nation and they believe in their rights to sovereignty and self-determination, that they are willing to tangle with this administration and use the Strait of Hormuz as their ace in the hole and their power over that to hold the United States and Israel accountable as best they can for the crimes and the atrocities that they're committing in the region. And so that's part of what you see going on. Trump is trying to settle this deal. It's bad for him. He knows he needs to try to cut him a clean deal. And as the Republicans head into the midterm election, he can't seem to quite get it. Well, who doesn't want him to have a clean deal here? Well, that's the state of Israel. And so one thing that we're watching here is the alleged fissure or the alleged splitting of the normal rubber stamp puppet alliance between the United States and the state of Israel, in which state of Israel has consistently had carte blanche or unfettered ability to bomb, kill just innocent women, children, and persons, and to just otherwise oppress the Palestinians. Since October 7th, a few years ago, and really for the last, 60 years or more. Okay, so it allegedly that there's a split now in this relationship because I guess Trump's trying to close his deal, Mr. Deal Man, and which was to be a deal to limit Israel's actions in the region, limit her ability to kill more people in Lebanon. And well, Israel didn't like that at all. That's true. Israel didn't like it, and there appeared to be a legitimate rift between Netanyahu and Trump and Vance and the American administration. We'll see if it holds up. I have my doubts if it holds up. You know, right now, America, right now as we speak, they're back attacking Iran, and Iran is back hitting and destroying U.S. assets in the region. They're going toe-to-toe right now. And allegedly, Donald Trump is going to be assassinated. Now, he's supposed to be assassinated by Iran. Well, that comes out in the media, and it comes out through what? Israeli intelligence. We could spend hours on this, but we want to look at it very carefully. If you hear that Israeli intelligence is saying that the Iranians were plotting to kill Donald Trump, and that's all in the media. Well, what's that designed to do? That's designed for the press to kowtow Donald Trump back in line, and for the state of Israel and the Zionists to continue to run the show. In just on logical terms, well, why wouldn't the Iranians want Donald Trump to be eliminated? They eliminated the leader of Iran. They openly assassinated the supreme leader, Ayatollah Khamenei, of Iran. Of course he would be on the military target list of a state that he has declared war on. But it's put out here in the media, and the way it's put out and who it put out by to let you know that behind the scenes, the Zionists are very busy to make sure that there is no peace in the Middle East, that there is no deal, and that the fighting and the killing continue because very selfishly, that's the the Zionist state advantage and disadvantage to everybody else. So I just say
0: let me
1: that.
0: Jump here for a second, though. Let me ask you this. Are you surprised at the support for the war, especially by young people? Even young Jewish people are against what's going on, the younger ones. Now, the older ones are all supporting Donald Trump and what they're doing and supporting, you know, Israel. But even the younger is Jewish, American young Jewish youngsters are against the war. They see it as a genocide. Are you surprised at that? And we saw it's reflected in the Democratic Socialist platform as well. All those numbers of these young people supporting, and that's one of the platforms, you know, is to end the war in Israel, as they call it. I mean, in Palestine, they call it Gaza, if you will.
1: It's too extreme. The reason why I'm not surprised is because what's occurring is too extreme. I would have been surprised some years ago, 10 years ago or 20 years ago, when just regular nominal oppression was accepted of the Palestinians. But you have such an extremist situation here. I mean, you have this right winger Netanyahu he's assassinated journalists, assassinated hospital workers, has specifically targeted children for death, has leveled apartment buildings, hospital buildings, targeted all of this, purportedly heard that one person of interest may be in the building. I mean, it's so extreme that unless you are just to admit that you're just absolutely not human, you'd have to be not human to object to what the state of Israel is doing to the original occupiers, to the indigenous people of that land, the Palestinian people, current indigenous people of that land. You have to be less than human. So I'm not surprised that there's a rising up, and it's similar to the liberalism of the 1960s here in America on the issues of Vietnam and others. No, I'm not surprised that there are many white American citizens and even some white persons of Jewish who are Jewish, many whites who are Jewish, object to this extremist Nazi-like man Netanyahu and what he's doing. But we'll see if this lasts. The point here is that whether or not this so-called split or effort to deny arms to Israel and unbridled support, whether it's going to stand, I have my doubts according to tradition. And then you have what they call false flags. You have, for example, this Donald Trump going to be assassinated and other things that may happen to manipulate this administration back in line, which is 100% in support of the Zionist state. So,
0: all right, let me pop in here for a second.
1: We keep our eye out on it. It's very interesting.
0: Let me pop in here, could that be a false flag of the Israeli intelligence saying that they were trying to assassinate Donald Trump? Could that be on the orders of Netanyahu to continue the fight with Iran? Because that way he stays out of jail as well.
1: Anytime your source of information is Israeli intelligence, there's some manipulation involved in it. There's no doubt about it. Anytime that's your source of information, you better be wary that it is. Put out and put out in the press for a different purpose. And that in this instance would be to continue to manipulate U.S. policy to their specific advantage.
0: Yeah, and you know, 29 at the top there, you know, Attorney Malik, you know, one of the times having these discussions, we'd be described as being anti-Semitic. And some people may even think that way, because if you say something that's construed that's not in full support, full-throated support for Israel, let's say you're anti-Semitic. How do you deal with stuff like that?
1: Well, I think after 30 years later, in some cases 40 years later, we're finally allowed free speech, okay? Because what was occurring at the time of the heyday of just say Minister Louis Farrakhan or Dr. Leonard Jeffries or Dr. Khalid Mohammed or even myself as a Howard University law student What occurred that time was a quashing and suppressing of free speech and the inability to either criticize Zionists and the actions of the state of Israel without being falsely blanketed with a false and First Amendment suppressing yoke of the label of anti-Semitism. And I guess what has clearly occurred is through the genocide, open genocide against the Palestinians and the genocide against the Lebanese people, is that people have finally woken up to the fact that murder is murder, and killing is killing, and genocide is genocide, no matter who commits it. And there's no one group that gets a special pass that their murder is not a murder because of their false claims on being the chosen people. And so while we have to say now that Dr. Khalid Muhammad is vindicated, the Honorable Louis Farrakhan is vindicated, Dr. Tony Martin, rest his soul, is vindicated, and all of those, and the young Malik Zulu Shabazz is vindicated because we were persecuted and denied our First Amendment rights. And we explained how bad this problem was in the 90s. We explained how bad it was. We were castigated, called the bad guys. And now in 2026, what are they going to say? They're going to say that Dr. Khalid Muhammad and Steve Coakley, Malik Zulu, Louis Farrakhan, Tony Martin, Professor Griff, I mean, they were right. Matter of fact, we were more than right. This problem is worse than we ever imagined. So,
0: let me jump in here again.
1: We suffer,
0: 28
1: but
0: away
1: at least
0: from
1: we
0: the
1: got
0: top,
1: some
0: yeah.
1: free speech. Some
0: right.
1: free
0: do
1: speech
0: you,
1: exists
0: do
1: temporarily.
0: You think, Counselor, do you think it was the bombing of the school, the girls' school that did it for folks? Because, you know, the girls don't go to school every day. If people are hiding there, they could have bombed on the weekend or at night when school's out, and they bombed that girls' school. Do you think that was a turning point in how people view what's going on in Gaza?
1: Maybe. Okay, now the girls' school that I think you're talking about is the one in Iran that was acted on U.S. on Israeli intelligence, where the U.S. bombed a girls' school in Iran, and I think that's what you speak of. It's all tied into the same thing. I see that the American public, regardless to race, an unprecedented number of just average Americans, including white people, and honestly, people on the white right, there's a strong group of Americans on the white right who do not like America being fighting Israel's wars and being controlled by Zionist persons claiming they're Jewish. They don't like that. They don't like American dollars and billions and foreign policy and nation building and carrying out Israel's policy. That's not the true MAGA line. So I guess that's the political situation we're dealing with. In terms of the politics and the politics of the state of Israel, they're on the decline right now, but they are powerful and they are fighting back, and they have ways of controlling things that we will become aware of. So we just have to keep our eyes open.
0: Before, you couldn't have these kind of discussions on the radio at all.
1: All right, let's go to this. Can we real quick, Southern Poverty Law Center?
0: Yes, go to that real quick.
1: Okay, so I think I heard a comment earlier about the Southern Poverty Law Center, but I do want to say this, that Black Lawyers for Justice has a litany of disagreements with this current Department of Justice. It has a litany of disagreements with the policies and actions of this current Department of Justice, particularly its Civil Rights Division. However, the indictment of the Southern Poverty Law Center is not one of them. Simply because the Southern Poverty Law Center, which has been masking itself as a civil rights organization that tries to help Black people, and who was indicted by this Trump DOJ for actually financing the Klan, financing subversive activity that ultimately harms Black people. But That's one reason. But that they're busted for doing that, and that's not good for black people. Actions of Southern Poverty Law Center, Morris D's, and other Zionist affiliates. But the main reason is that for the last 40 years, Southern Poverty Law Center has been the main antagonist, main liar on, main person that has sought to dismantle and undermine many of the heroes and sheroes that you hear about on this broadcast. The Southern Poverty Law Center has been a top underminer, official detractor, tried to destroy the Nation of Islam, all of them. Louis Farrakhan and all black Muslim leaders, this Southern Poverty Law Center that

0: on the Hebrew Israelites, false hate label on the Black Panthers, New Black Panther Party, Malik Zulu Shabazz, all of that. They are the enemies of Black self-determination. Southern Poverty Law Center have been the enemies of Black people achieving freedom and independence, using the so-called label of civil rights, and now busted for actually financing the Klan, neo-Nazi, and other white supremacist groups for their own fundraising advantages. Okay, right. Take a look at that. Yeah.
1: Right. Now hold that thought right there, because we're going to get a quick break. When we come back, let's talk about some of the cases that you're working on and some other cases, national cases as well. It's 23 minutes away from the Top Gap family. Our guest is the founder of the Black Lawyers for Justice, Attorney Malik Shabazz. If you want to speak with him, reach out to us at 800-450-7876, and we'll take your phone calls next.

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1: Good morning. I'm Sarah Lee Kessler. Here's the latest from News1.com. President Trump is mourning the loss of South Carolina Senator Lindsey Graham. The 71-year-old Republican died suddenly Saturday evening after a week abroad in Turkey and then in Ukraine.
2: He's a tough one to lose. He was great. He was unique in every way.
1: Three people are dead after a weekend crash in Prince George's County. First responders called to Route 301 in Governor's Park Lane in Upper Marlboro early yesterday morning. They say a black Tesla pulled out in front of an oncoming motorcycle, apparently causing the crash. A third vehicle reportedly struck the motorcycle's passenger and then left the scene. The two people on the motorcycle and a passenger in the Tesla died from their injuries. Blasting for a shaft that will be part of a new D.C. sewer tunnel is being delayed until this Friday. The shaft will eventually connect the Potomac River Tunnel with the existing sewer system and will keep stormwater and wastewater out of the river during heavy rain. Many Virginians want state lawmakers to put the brakes on data center expansion. They're concerned about rising utility bills, noise, water issues, and environmental impact.
3: You can't knock the hustle.
1: Jay-Z is breaking records with his Yankee Stadium concerts over the weekend. The record for most tickets sold for the venue two nights in a row. It was to celebrate the 25th anniversary of the Blueprint and the 30th anniversary of Reasonable Doubt. Unfortunately, last night, the hundreds of people in large groups without tickets storming in. The concert, well, it was supposed to get started at 8. It was delayed until after midnight. The Nationals head into the All-Star break on a low note following a three-game sweep by the Yankees, including a 5-3 loss yesterday. Baltimore swept their three-game series over the Royals with an 8-2 win. I'm Sarah Lee Kessler. When you're looking for news for Black America, go to News1.com.
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0: And Grand Rising family, thanks for starting your week with us. It's 17 minutes away from the top of the hour with the founder of the Black Lawyers for Justice, Attorney Malik Shabazz. Before we go back to Attorney Shabazz, let me just remind you, coming up later this week, you're going to hear from futuristic researcher Brother Siddiqui Bakari, also the President General of the Universal African People's Organization, Brother Zaki Baruta will be here, and also the multi-talented researcher, Brother Kidi Awadu, will also join us. So if you're in Baltimore, keep that radio locked and tight on 1010 WLB, or if you're in the DMV, we're on 1450. WOL. All right, Attorney Malik, let's move on. Let's talk about some other stuff here. Who died this weekend? You know, let's talk about that. It's getting a lot of press. Tim Scott says he was upset about Lindsey Graham's death. I want to get your thoughts about Lindsey Graham, friend or foe to the black community.
1: Okay, I want to make sure. Can you hear me clearly?
0: Sure.
1: Okay. Yes. Lindsey Graham, friend or foe to the black community? Well, that's easy. He cared nothing about black people. But well, let's just judge him on another level, just a human level. Lindsey Graham is not missed by hardly anybody. He was a person that advocated, supported genocide against the Palestinian people. He constantly stood up to advocate the murder of Iranians and a horrific policy. So no one misses Lindsey Graham. He was a mean, nasty man. He advocated for the violation of the human rights and murder of others. So I don't know what Tim Scott is talking about, but I know that black people don't miss him, and any large number of white people don't miss him either. And anybody who cares about human rights does not miss him. I also want to mention here, before we talk about more American issues, I do want to talk about our brother, Kimmy Seba. I want y'all to pay attention to his name, the great activist from West Africa and France and the French-speaking world, Kimmy Seba.
0: Yeah, he's in jail in South Africa. Your phone just went south on us. Kimmy, I'm glad you brought that way. I haven't had a chance
1: Kimmy
0: to talk
1: Seba.
0: About it. Go ahead.
1: I want people to just know his name and to know his case, because he's locked up in South Africa right now. And he's being sought by the government of Benin to be extradited out of South Africa back to Benin, and Benin wants to do some bad things to him. They want him in prison life or probably worse, because he's a young man who has he's befriended Ibrahim Traore, and he's one of our strongest voices and activists. He's the leader of a group called Pan-African Emergencies, and they were rallying all around the world in different countries this week to have him released in South Africa or not extradited back to Benin. South Africa is holding him on a visa issue, him and his son. And Kimmy Seba is a student of Khalid Muhammad. He's a former New Black Panther Party representative in the French-speaking world under my leadership back in the early 2000s. And so I just want y'all to pay attention to his case, know about his case. His case is a significant case, and he is a legitimate Pan-African freedom fighter specifically against French colonialism and imperialism, and he's fighting extradition out of South Africa back to Benin right now, and Black Lawyers for Justice supports Kimmy Seba, and the Panther Party does too.
0: So if he doesn't want to go back to Benin, where I guess his citizenship is in Benin, is there another country he wants to go to? Could that be worked out with the South Africans?
1: Well, we'll see. He has an extradition hearing, and we're going to see whether, you know, South Africa, how they're going to play ball with Benin. We would hope that he would be released to perhaps Zimbabwe or another third country. That would be nice. And we're going to see. I'll have further updates about what could be done. But I know right now this is, he's fighting extradition based on his political status as being a person that is politically persecuted in Benin. He is politically persecuted there. If he is sent back there, he may be killed, or he certainly would be locked up without due process probably for the rest of his life. They would are claiming that he was in the last election, that he's somehow a part of government, a conspiracy to undermine the government. You know, which is the standard charge for everybody that wants self-determination for Africans and in Africa. If you want self-determination in whatever nation, French-speaking nation, English-speaking nation, if there's a neo-colonial or what we call Uncle Tom government that's in power, they will be charging you with crimes against the government. That's standard procedure. And so free Kemi Seba. That's the bottom line to it here. Free Kemi Seba. Study his case. If you're for Africa, you should study his case, because sometimes as Pan-Africanists that we speak English, but we're not always adept on the actions in the French-speaking world. And so just like we love Ibrahim Traore and success, he's fighting battles there. Got to keep Brother Kemi Seba on our list also. He's a great, strong young man that I know personally and support.
0: All right. And this, for the family, he's accused of well, this is accusation is accused of trying to overthrow the government of Benin, and his hearings, extradition hearings, are actually going to take place tomorrow. So as Attorney Malik said, to follow that and see what happens. But Attorney Malik, 10 away from the top of the hour, Brother Carlos is joining the conversation. He's got a question for you or a comment. He's on line one. Grand Rising, Brother Carlos, you're on with Attorney Malik Shabazz.
2: Yeah. In Grand Rising, my dear brothers, and Attorney Shabazz, I want you to help me to understand the situation in Mississippi with Nolan Wells, the young black brother that was taken on a boat with his white companions out to this island and so forth, and was found drowned and a few days later and brought back. There seems to be a cognitive dissonance among the people about blacks associating with whites and trusting whites, particularly from the parental standpoint to me. I'm not accusing them, but I'm just saying letting their young black children be involved with these white gangs or individuals without proper supervision of their safety. And you know about Mississippi, goddamn Mississippi, as has previously noted, what have you. Can you give us a teachable moment of that situation surrounding this brother in Mississippi and other incidents that will happen when we entrust safety of our children to these white individuals, which we've defined as devils?
1: Okay, brother, you have a heck of a question and background you've laid to your question. And so we are going to talk about Mississippi today, and specifically Brother Nolan Wells. And I think in about 5 minutes or so, I'm going to have Miss Priscilla Teal come on the line with me, because we're going to talk about Nolan Wells in specific, and you made some important issues about how we still trust our parents. You're talking about, I think you're saying parents, a person's trusting their son to go out on 10 miles out on the ocean to Horn Island, a barrier island with an all white group, and whether that was a wise decision. That's an important part of this discussion. So So if you could just stay in here, and in a minute, Ms. Teal is going to come on. We're going to talk about Nolan Wells. There's another important case there, Cohen Wiley, and then another case I'm about to talk about, Marcus Taylor in Mississippi. We're gonna talk some heavy Mississippi coming up in a minute, and we will answer your question in every direction, sir, because it's important. And for those that know, I got an extensive amount of legal experience in Mississippi, and successful legal experience. And we'll talk. We're gonna get into all of that in a minute, my dear brother. It's a great question. Okay. As soon as I get Ms. Teal on here on the line, all on right. the line well, in a well, minute, we're gonna answer everything.
0: Let's go to Shreveport, then, okay. Attorney Malik. Okay, let's go to Shreveport. This woman.
1: Okay. Yeah. So much going on around here. Okay.
0: Yeah.
1: Okay.
0: And that's the thing. There's so much going on, and and many of us don't even know some of these stories. I mean, I guarantee the majority of Black people around this country and outside of the country too have never heard what's going on, especially this case in Shreveport. So share that with us.
1: Right. Okay. So and as we go along, still to the critical thinkers and planners on the line. All of these atrocities are they're very important, but as usual, we find ourselves as a people on the defensive, and so as we move along in this conversation, we have to think systemically about how we're dealing with this. Okay, but there are a lot of fires out here to fight. Okay, so I'm coming back from Shreveport, Louisiana, and Jackson, Mississippi. And so in Shreveport, Louisiana, I had to file suit against the Shreveport Police Department and in reference to just seizing and falsely arresting a Black mother and separating her from her babies for merely having a pest control problem in her home. That the police came to the house for a nonviolent domestic issue that was going on between her and her maid in the house. It was no violence, but they had called for police assistance. And when the police officer got there, he, in walking around the house, says that he saw that there was a roach problem. After a few minutes, he arrested Miss Calvinitri White for criminal family neglect. I mean, this was absolutely outrageous, and basically arrested her for having too many roaches. And she sat in jail for 4 days and finally was bonded out. And then the city dropped the charges. Of course they dropped the charges, because the statute of criminal family neglect, there's no way these set of circumstances fit the statute in any way whatsoever. Criminal family neglect, that basically deals with just abandoning your family 100%. So
0: right,
1: it was a
0: hold
1: bogus
0: that right
1: arrest.
0: There. We got to take a quick break here, so our stations can identify themselves down the line per the FCC. When we come back, though, I want you to expound on that, because you know, having roaches and getting charged for having roaches, it just doesn't seem to fit. I'll let you explain that to the family when we get back. 3 minutes away from the top, there, our guest is Attorney Malik Shabazz. He's the founder of the Black Lawyers for Justice. You got a question for him or a legal question? Reach out to us at 800-450-7876. 76 and we'll take your phone calls next.

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1: Tough ride continues in through the district. It's been like this for hours. Ongoing crash investigation closes DC 295 southbound. Traffic is being diverted at East Capitol Street. You are able to join on to 295 southbound if you're coming in from Pennsylvania Avenue or off Capitol Hill. Northbound slows with the rubbernecking. Freeway heavy off the 11th Street Bridge around toward the Case Bridge. Beltway in Forestville, crash on the outer loop at Route 4 was cleared to the shoulder. Inner loop still slows near St. Barnabas Road. Top side of the Beltway jam from 95 around past George Avenue. The crash before Connecticut Avenue was along the right side. Now a look at your forecast. Mostly sunny today, less humid, high of 88, overnight low 65, current temperature 76 degrees. 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
7: Hello, I'm Isaiah Abraham. I'm the owner of Isaiah 58 Skate House, located at 3132 Branch Avenue in Temple Hills, Maryland. Well, I made the decision to get started in this business ever since I was a teenager. I love skating. I got my first job as a skate guard at the skating rink, at which time it became a part of me. I've continued to skate for years and years and years, never knowing one day that I may be the owner of the skating rink. One morning, I was watching the news and I saw a familiar face, and he said he was part owner. So I reached out and I called him, and I had an opportunity to become part owner, not knowing that eventually I will become the owner of the skating rink where I grew up.
6: 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Inspiration from CEOs right here in the DMV.
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0: and Grand Rising family, thanks for starting your week with us. And founder of the Black Lawyers for Justice, Attorney Malik Shabazz, is with us this morning. One of the cases working on was brought to our attention this morning about a Shreveport, Louisiana woman that spent 4 days in jail because she had some roaches in her house. She made a 911 call. And I guess the cops couldn't find anything else, and they claimed that the roaches were having a convention at her house or something. So explain what happened with that incident, Attorney Malik.
1: Okay, so what happened was they arrested this black mother, Miss White. The officer Aaron Brown arrested Miss White. She was in jail for 4 days, and then once she bailed out, all of the charges were dropped by the city, and they're dropped because there's no probable cause for her arrest, and I mean it's just so ridiculous. I mean, on many levels. If you're going to arrest people for having, first of all, there was no really severe pest control issue. The body-worn camera I don't see it in the body-worn camera. But even if it was, I mean, if we're going to arrest people for pest control issues, well, you got to open up the jail for at least one quarter of the city. I mean, so there's a host of issues. There's due process and there's a lot of civil rights violations, and Shreveport is one of the founding cities of the white supremacist movement. So I just want y'all to hear the name Calvinitri White. It's like Calvinitri White, Shreveport. You can Google her or Google my name in Shreveport, Louisiana, and I'm here to say that I'm fighting on this black woman, black mother's behalf against the city of Shreveport and I'm going to bring about justice for her. The officer has mysteriously resigned, and I'm bringing aboard experts in the case, and I aim to win her case and to vindicate her rights. Okay, so that's Shreveport, Louisiana. I got on the line here the Honorable Miss Priscilla Teal, of the Emmett Till family and the Black Justice Defenders from Mississippi. We're going to talk about Mississippi. So I guess I'll just say one word here, because on my last tour, traveled down there since I came on this show, I also stood up for Marcus Taylor. Marcus Taylor was on this show before. And so I want to let you know that, I mean, yeah, he was on the show and we talked about this case, but Marcus Taylor, we're pursuing justice for him, for Mississippi locking him up for giving him an illegal sentence and having him locked up for 5 years longer than the maximum that he was allowed. He's in for, again, conspiracy to distribute a level 3 substance, and they screwed him all the way around. His lawyers, the prosecutors, the judge, and the state all had him serving 15 years for a crime that had a maximum of 5 years. 15 years on a 5-year sentence. And so he got clemency. After his case wound through the Court of Appeals, he got clemency, and meaning that the Governor Tate Reeves extraordinarily just brought him out of jail in last year in December, based on the Court of Appeals decision. So just justice for Marcus Taylor, and unfortunately in this case, his lawyers are the ones that were negligent and allowed him to spend these extra years in jail by simply not thoroughly reviewing what his sentence was supposed to be and the crimes he was supposed to be convicted of, just straight like that. So, y'all, his case looks like it should be resolving soon, and I just want to let you know that justice for Marcus Taylor continues.
0: Let me just ask you this real quickly, Counselor. So what is he asking for, Marcus Taylor?
1: I asked for something at minimal similar to the Mississippi wrongful conviction statute. Mississippi has a wrongful conviction statute that that by statute gives $50,000 a year to a person that has been proven to be wrongfully convicted. That is not this case. This is an illegal sentence. So you're talking about time spent behind bars, and then you're talking about lost opportunities with his son, his family, and his life. So, I mean, on a statute level, if you compare it to the wrongful conviction statute, you're talking about something that is at least on a statutory level, $50,000, $50,000 per year minimum. But obviously you go up from there. So if you ask me as attorney, I would go beyond $1 million, but I don't want to negotiate this over the air or in any public forum right now. So I just give you what the right. statute says, and I'm not going to negotiate it over the air, but him spending time behind bars and for his attorneys to allow that is and the state to allow, but specifically here, his attorneys to allow it is he has to be compensated. And that's my job, to get him compensated. Right. The maximum that I can get him compensated.
0: Can he also sue the lawyers for malpractice as well?
1: I don't want to say also. I would say am. Yes, the answer is am. They would be number one on the list, actually, because, there's a tolling of the statute here. This is 3 years for malpractice, and it becomes 3 years from when you were aware that malpractice had been committed, and so that period begins in 2025 when everybody became aware. It's the Court of Appeals. This is not Malik Shabazz talking. The Court of Appeals has cited his legal representation to paraphrase, like a comedy of errors, a travesty of misjustice, and so. It starts with his lawyers. It actually starts with his lawyers. And whether it's the state, I believe that the state is liable, but it's hard to sue a judge. Judge got absolute immunity. Hard to sue a prosecutor. You got high levels of immunity. You got qualified immunity when you're dealing with parole officials and keeping somebody behind bars. So actually the first target is his attorneys. That would be the first target. But I'm really not out there in the public naming his attorney. Some of them are prominent. One of them is on the bench as a judge. And so right now, I'm not, as Brother Steve Coakley said, I'm not naming the names. I'm talking to them to see if they got some sense before we start naming the names. But it's all in the public record anyway. Can you know what I mean? So I think the point we're making here, Brother Carl, is we talk about Ms. Teal and we get ready to talk about, I guess, Nolan Wells, also Cohen Riley, subject of Mississippi, is that when we come to just any of these cases and causes around America, but specifically in Mississippi, we have to it's so much injustice going on, but there's a lot of injustice hanging on the table. Ooh. See, there's a lot of injustice still hanging on the table. You hear about it. That's why I take time to explain these cases. I don't want you to hear me talking about Marcus Taylor or Calvin, right? And then if something else get hot, I'm on something else. And you would say, well, what happened to Marcus Taylor? Well, you might not know what the hell happened to Marcus Taylor or Calvin White because I done gone on to something else, and we're not going to get out of this condition of doing that. We're not going to, and we don't monitor what we're doing and make sure that we're making progress, not only on individual cases, but we got to deal with this situation systemically. Otherwise, all of us are just going to be running around forever with the injustices of white America. So So I just say that before we talk about these other Mississippi cases, and that's why I'm trying hard to report the results from cases that we own. Yeah, here Miss Till is on the line, I think.
0: All right, let's bring in Miss Priscilla Till. Priscilla, Grand Rising, welcome to the program.
2: Thank you, thank you. Thank you for having me, Mr. Nelson. I am Priscilla Till, and I'm the state director of the National Association of Black Defenders here in the state of Mississippi. And what we do is try to promote equitable access to justice by helping those get legal counsel or lawyers for their particular cases. And we defend the civil and human rights of marginalized groups, as well as strengthen communities through legal education and advocacy. Today, Mr. Nelson, I want to talk about the issues that are serious right now in the state of Mississippi, and it's not enough attention being brought to Mississippi in these cases. And I'm going to start with the relevant case. 10 months, within the last 10 months, we've had several unexplained deaths of black men. And I'm going to start with Trey Reed, who was found on Delta State College University campus on September the 15th. Now, they ruled it as suicide, but the community, his family, no one is buying it because there are text messages of an argument with a group of white males, and no one has been arrested or charged in his murder. Even the physical evidence is there to rule against suicide. And then you have Russell Houston, who was found burnt to death December the 8th, 2025. In his case, he was a gay male, but his leg was broke, bent back, and they tried to say something else, which was ruled against the community, his family. They stopped they stopped him from being buried to investigate what actually happened to him. And then you have another man that was found, John Wilson, burnt to death in Jackson. All these happened. Well, Trey Reed was Delta State campus. You had Russell Houston, Jackson, Mississippi. John Wilson, a 49-year-old man, found burnt to death over off Highway 18 in Jackson. And then we come to Cohen Wiley, the baby that was 1 year old, shot to death by a police officer. In all these cases, no one has been arrested or charged, and now we have Nolan Wells. Well, you hear now a lot of people talk about Emmett Till. This is the same type of experience my family went through with Emmett Till of Nolan Wells. You have the parents that are judges, police officers, jail, correctional officers, FBI agents. These families are prominent. Rich families that has happened where Nolan was basically murdered. So it stands into question of people coming out now saying exactly where Nolan was. Nolan was not on Horn Lake. He was actually at a pool party, allegedly. But you have all these pictures and all this information coming out why his mom phone pinged on land and during the time he was at this pool party. And remember, He wanted his phone, so they kept his phone from him contacting his mama to let her know that where he was. So you have all this evidence, but no one is being held accountable. No one has been arrested, and we know why. It's the same thing that happened at Emmett Till when Carolyn Bryant's name was on the warrant from day one, and the police went to her house, and they said, no, she has two young children, and she's a mother, and we're not going to bother her. Well, the same thing, 2026, is happening in Nolan Wells' case. There is no way that no one should be arrested for this boy's murder. You hear that he got the fine with his friend Wyatt. You hear his friend Morgan, his friend Andrew. He was hit with a pole. They hid his body in a boat for over a day and then dumped it back off on Horn Lake. So all this is allegedly, but all the evidence is coming forward. So wow. Right now we stand the question, what is going on in Mississippi and who's here to help us in Mississippi? because Mississippi authorities are not arresting these people. So we need federal authorities on the ground right now here in Mississippi to make some type of arrest, because who would have someone's phone and not bring it to the parent? And the parent has to use a Life 360 application to find her son's phone and his keys, and it's in the presence of his friends. So think about how deep this is and how we need help boots on the ground in Mississippi right now. I've told you about 5 deaths so far, and no one has been arrested or charged.
0: All right. Hold that thought right there, because we're going to take a quick break. Right, we'll come back, though. I'll let Attorney Malika handle this question, because one of the suspects, and we can call them suspects right now, is a judge. And she came and said that she knows the family well. Her son had nothing to do with it. It was all on it. You know, so I want to get his thoughts about it. How impactful that, what she, being a judge, will say if this ever goes to any trial or anybody's arrested. Family, you two can join our conversation. Attorney Malik Shabazz, also with Priscilla Trill, as we'll join us too from Mississippi. 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

0: Again, Rising Family, thanks for rolling with us on this Monday morning with our guest, the founder of the Black Lawyers for Justice, Attorney Malik Shabazz. He's got Priscilla Till with us, one of the relatives of Emmett Till, and we're talking about what's going on in Mississippi. Some of you have seen the story, heard the story about Nolan Wells, who was on a boating trip. This is what they told us, a boating trip. Priscilla says was something else. But anyway, he with his white friends, they all came back home. He didn't. And they found his body, and there's a lot of questions about what happened. All the white fellas that were on the trip with him, they lawyered up, cleaned their phones, and now one of them, his mother, is a judge, and she said her son has it was just an accident. They had nothing to do with it. So my question to Attorney Shabazz is, how much credibility, if the charges are filed, will it weigh because the mother of a judge is involved, one of her children involved in the disappearance or the killing of whales?
1: Okay, well, I mean, that's a heck of a question also. As you say, if charges are filed and one of the suspect's mother is a judge, well, according to my knowledge of Mississippi judgment, of Mississippi justice, which is pretty good, if all of that is going to be a factor, then he won't be charged. I think where you at the state right now of that specific case is, I tend to agree with a former Mississippi judge, Attorney Carlos Moore,
2: yep,
1: at minimum at this point, a search warrant should have been issued, and as far as I know, it hasn't. I don't think any search warrants have been issued so that persons who were with him and their either their telephones or social media account or other information could be gained from them. So that would be my critique of the investigation thus far. Appears to be some evidence right now existing that his cell phone was taken from him. That his cell phone was not that was taken from him, and so that could be probable cause. That could be probable cause for at least an initial arrest, if not an arrest for his murder, but an arrest connections to his murder. But that has a flip side to it. That could also cause a defendant to lawyer up, but they already lawyered up. So I think what we're saying here in this specific case is that there should be more results and a more aggressive investigation. But here's where you're running into a statewide problem in general. I mean, you could say in the Nolan Wells case, they should be in that county and Ocean Springs, Mississippi. They should be, and the authorities should be investigating it further, harder, search warrants, and they should. But then you could go in other parts of the state. You could go to every one of those cases that Ms. Till named. Some of these people that are being names are now being lost in the sauce, and any number of actions should have or could have taken place there, either by the authorities or by lawyers representing the family. And then you got a 1-year-old case up there, Cohen Wiley, and I mean, it's been a lot of attention to it, but then, you know, they didn't even want that case to go slow because now Mississippi not releasing any information, and they're doing like the Mississippi that I know. They dig in and dig their heels in. So the investigation should be going strong. One of your callers raises an important social point. We said we'd answer his question. He says, I think to says, well, when are we going to gain consciousness that just as a people, in this specific, I think just parents, but in specific people, about hanging in these all white environments, being sensitive, all of course, to Cohen mama and his parents, but he's asking about when we are as a people specifically in Mississippi, are going to be sensitive to hanging in these environments where we end up getting killed. And, well, I guess that's an important question for the audience to weigh in on. Let me cap on that. Let me just say this, because we have to remember James Byrd dragged to his death. He's hanging out with his white buddies. He's dragged to his death. Here, Brother Wells here. He's everything I see of Brother Wells. A good man, but everything I see him is white and all white, and he ends up dead. And I've had clients that victims in certain situations, and there's a lot of white caught up in them situations. So I think it's an important question that the caller weighed. I'll let Ms. Till weigh in on it.
2: Yes, I would like to say this. If there are no charges being filed against the perpetrators when you have this evidence and no arrest made, why wouldn't you think that the people that are planning these murders, these deaths, or plotting, if they see that with these cases of the hanging death of Trey Reed, the burned victims, their bodies have been found, and you have no arrest, no charges. And although I think Ben Crump is a great attorney for the cases he have done on the outside of the state of Mississippi, but he is the presiding attorney over these cases, and there have been no arrests, no charges. So that makes the perpetrators in this Olin Wells situation bigger, or think that they're going to get away with this, because the attorneys that come into the state, I don't know what it is. They are afraid. They won't come up against, are they not intelligent enough to bring about charges? Because it's evident. You have mother who used her Life 360, found her son's phone on land, had been on land a whole day, where that place is Nolan on land. There should be an arrest, because now you have my son's phone in your possession. You called me and told me my son is missing, but yet his keys and his phone is in your possession. That should have been an arrest, or he should have been brought to the police department. I don't care about his mama being a judge. They're still, you went against the law. So you should be held accountable to the law. And Mississippi is not above the law. So we need people in the state of Mississippi that's going to bring about charges, that's going to arrest, whether we have to get those with the Department of Justice to come into the state of Mississippi, because it makes no sense for you to have evidence of people involved in these cases and no one has been charged or arrested or even brought into the police department. That says a lot about the people that are representing victims.
0: Let me ask you this, Priscilla. Let me ask you this, though. What's the vibe for our brothers and sisters in Mississippi now with all of this coming down on them? You know,
2: people are upset. Black
0: how upset
2: and white.
0: Are they, though? How upset are
2: Black
0: they?
2: Black and white. They are so upset that there are white people that are talking about or coming with evidence, because they're sick and tired of being watched, being monitored, and can't move the way you need to move. So if you bring justice to this case, you are opening up freedom in the state of Mississippi, whereas there's a tactic to think that it's a good old boy system and you're being watched, monitored, to surveil, to vote a certain way, how you need to vote, to speak, to use your First Amendment right. And then this is being censored here in the state. But if you bring arrest, if you bring attention to and actually charge somebody in this case where the evidence says that someone should be charged, there's a certain level of freedom that Mississippi needs right now. And that freedom is to charge someone in Nolan's case, because we see from past cases that nothing has happened. It's the same playbook with Emmett Till. We cannot wait 72 years for Nolan Wells' family to get justice when the evidence is right here, right now. So white people as well as Black people, when we protested, we were actually at a protest this past Saturday. There were more white people than Black people there. But you're not going to see that on the news, because it is the media here in Mississippi that's going to censor it. It's the media by the LCC that's going to censor it. Even this Karen narrative, they don't want the people all over the United States to know that Nolan was at a pool party. He actually got out the boat and they went to a pool party. The narrative is not favorable in that. They want the people
1: Hold on 1 second on that piece of evidence. I got a question on that piece of evidence. How is the body found out at Barrier Island on July 5th? But I'm saying, how is the body found out there if he was at a pool party? If he was at a pool party, how's the body found out on the island?
2: Okay, well, I'm going to say the allegedly evidence that's coming out from the people that were there at the party, he was partying up at 1 a.m. on July the 5th. There was supposed to have been a fight where he was hit with poles. His body was so happened to be placed in a boat, left in a boat, and then sent over to the island that morning. So you have a whole entire cover.
1: I only say that to say that. I only ask you that question because some of that stuff doesn't make sense, even though it's been put out there. If it's verified that I'm not trying to tie you up too much. I'm just trying to say we got to be careful here. Verified that they went out there on July 4th, and then you're saying he's at a pool party at 1 a.m. on July 5th, and they put him in a boat and took him back out to the island. Well, that indeed, first of all, that is a hell of a conspiracy now. I don't know if that's accurate. I mean, if it was, it would be a hell of a conspiracy, but there would be abundance of evidence if that had occurred. So I'm just saying, I know that that was put out there, but I don't know if if that could be accurate. Any date.
2: All of it's allegedly now. All of it's allegedly.
1: We got to be careful with allegedly.
2: But you still have people that saying that the boat was being washed out at the judge's house at 3 o'clock in the morning.
0: Wow.
2: Will
0: this be classified as hearsay then? If it does go to court and these things come up, can it just be ejected as hearsay?
1: Well, all of this is being sorted through investigation, but I think what we'd be speaking to is a couple of points here is that first of all, there's a standard that's being set here. There's an expectation that has changed in the state of Mississippi. It just is not batting zero for justice. It's not batting zero for justice. They got justice issues, and you got Raheem Carter, and what's the man shot at the store down there in the other city? The one they shot at the store. The police shot at the store anyway. It's a litany of cases, many that Teal has named and that I've named Rasheem Carter. But okay, so what happened in 2024? In 2024, Mississippi Goon Squad, the officers Elwood, Opdyke, McAlpin, and all of the Mississippi Goon Squad. Six police officers in Rankin County were not only indicted, but they actually took pleas and they pled guilty and they're serving 132 years in prison. Okay, that's my case actually. That's our case and my case. And what happened is that's the only time right now that we have on record of some straight justice occurring where these officers or perpetrators are actually going to jail and doing time recently in Mississippi. So that's part of the expectation that similar results will be achieved, that these officers, either in the Cohen Wiley case or the perpetrators in the Wells case or any of these other cases, that somebody is going to be held accountable and be indicted or go to prison. And so that's part of the dynamic here. We can't say that Mississippi has shut out for justice, that it never have been done justice. But I will tell you, as a lawyer fighting in Mississippi, that Mississippi is a tough state. that they don't, as a state, they are loathe to prosecute. That if it would have been just up to the state authorities alone dealing with Rankin County and Brian Bailey and the Goon Squad, that the results probably would have been different. I still give the MBI, the Mississippi Bureau of Investigation, a thumbs up on that. Thumbs up on that case. And so Mississippi, just to conclude, Mississippi's tough. They don't want to pay money to victims. They many times they're hesitant to investigate, though I think the MBI obviously has done a better job recently. And it takes some tough tactics and some tough moves to try to get some justice in Mississippi. Fortunately, during the time of our case, the Michael Jenkins and Eddie Parker case against the Goon Squad, we had a Justice Department that we were able to deal with. We had a Justice Department that was responsive. We had a Southern District Criminal Division in the Southern District of Mississippi.

Malik Shabazz, also assistant Priscilla Till, is with us as well, discussing some different aspects of people getting involved in different ending murder, if you will, in Mississippi. What are your thoughts? 800-450-7876 will get you in. We'll take your phone calls next.

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9: Carl Nelson back again, family, and we trust that this day is moving all the way in your direction so far. 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Zaki Baruti will preview St. Louis's primary between incumbent Wesley Bell and former Congresswoman Cori Bush. 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

0: Thanks, Grand Rising family. Thanks for sticking with us on this Monday morning. Thanks for starting your week with us. And our guest, the founder of the Black Lawyers for Justice, Attorney Malisha Bars, he's brought along this morning, Mississippi activist Priscilla Till. She's a relative of Emmett Till and an activist in Mississippi. We're discussing some of the controversial killings in that state. And just in recent weeks, we've talked about Nolan Wells and Cohen Wiley. Nolan Wells, by the way, Ben Crump has joined the defense team for that. Tyler Perry's going to pay for the Wells funeral. And Colin Kaepernick is funding independent autopsy. But aside from the autopsy, counselor, what is the key ingredient here? If the autopsy turns up something that the legal autopsy doesn't find, what's the next move? What do you think the next legal move on this?
1: You're talking about Nolan Wells, right?
0: Right.
1: The question is well, we have to see what the results are. Right now, I mean, right. The initial findings, from what I've read, is that there's no signs of, according to what the authorities are saying, that there's no signs of trauma or foul play on Nolan's body. So we have to see what any independent results say, whether they say something different or lead us to a different conclusion. If an independent autopsy indicates that something criminal occurred or something different occurred, well, the authorities would have to act on that. So we have to see how that goes.
0: That's a question, you know, because
1: toxicology is pending. Toxicology is pending to see whether there will be something in Nolan's system or my reading of this is that he'd been out to these islands. This wasn't his first time going to Horn Island or these barrier islands. And there's something fishy going on here. I mean, the bottom line to it is something fishy is going on or went on here. And
2: and
1: many people suspect that a crime has been committed. And based on history in this state, in these circumstances, their suspicions would not be unwarranted. That's where we're at here. I do believe at this point that something strange or fishy is going on for that young man to come up dead like that. And I understand when people strongly believe that it was a crime committed because there's enough history to justify that where there's smoke, there's fire.
2: Yes, sir.
0: Anything you want to add, Priscilla?
1: So good luck. So I would say good luck to, I think it would be good luck to Attorney Crump, who helping the family and others that are helping. I think the Mississippi question is, you know, all law in these cases require a certain amount of detail, focus, and labor from the attorney to get the desired results. So Ben Crump is obviously probably the most popular civil rights attorney in America. His danger point would be that if he's handling too many matters, And then some of his matters, particularly in the state of Mississippi, could just get lost in the mix and not completed or thoroughly hammered out like an attorney would put his time into. And then so you have the families that would be complaining about it. So I guess that would be his challenge. And we hope he would be successful, I guess, in overcoming that challenge. Mississippi's just a tough case. For example, in the Wiley case, in the 1-year-old baby case, as you notice, that officer's still on duty. That officer's still, now he's not on duty, but he's not fired. He's a member of that force. He's on paid administrative leave and nobody's being indicted in that case, and no videos is being released, and they might be released for a month. And these city and county leaders, white-dominated leaders in Mississippi, they specialists at sitting and waiting black people out.
2: Yeah.
1: They waiting black people out. On that case, which I think is a terrible tragedy that a one-year-old Cohen was killed. Terrible tragedy. Now, I don't understand how they let just legally, I don't see how they let the mother, Miss Wiley, I don't see how they let her go out here and just make a statement, make a public statement and talk for 20 minutes and give her version of what happened. And I don't think that helped the cause of the criminal prosecution or the civil case or any part of the case in that matter, just letting her talk and talk. And But there's a lot of good activists in Senatobia, Mississippi, Patrick Lumumba and others that are fighting that case. And we're hoping for justice. But every move counts in Mississippi. That's all I'm trying to tell you. Every move counts. And it's a fight for justice. And just as many black people are saying that a one-year-old baby shouldn't be killed over some diapers, there's just as many white people, trust and believe, that are fierce and saying charge the mama and the driver, and that's and all hell thumbs up to the officer, and they'll be sitting on any civil or criminal jury as well, or any grand jury if it's ever in panel. So it's a tough fight. Every detail matters. And I say all the black attorneys need to team up. Honestly, they need to team up tighter, so that some cases and causes don't just get lost in the mix, because it's always going to be, I hate to say it, it's always going to be somebody new getting killed or beaten tomorrow. And we're in a hell of a fight out here.
0: Wow. 10 away from the top. Marvin in Baltimore wants to join the conversation with attorney and the founder of Black Lawyers for Justice, attorney Malik Shabazz, and also Priscilla Till is with us as well. Marvin, Grand Rising.
3: Hey, man.
0: It's Marvin. Yeah, go ahead, Marvin. You're on the air.
3: How you doing, Mr. Malik?
1: Hey, sir.
3: Yeah, look, this is what I want to tell you, man. I ain't knocking you. You do a good job at what you do, man. But one thing for sure, you telling them people that it's tough in Mississippi when you get a case. If they smart like they should be, they should stand their lazy behinds up and start fighting with you, man. Stop trying to put you in battles that they don't want to face. You understand what I'm saying? If they don't want to face the battles and put up the work with you to support you, the hell with them people, man. Let them go. Let them die like that. You understand what I'm saying? It don't make no sense. You're a good man. And you're trying to show them what to do, but they're such a damn cowards, so it don't make no sense. I'm telling you, all of them down there are cowards. They need to stand up with you, man. That's the way I look at it. I thank you, man, so much.
0: Thanks.
2: Amen.
0: Thanks.
1: Thank you. Okay. I appreciate I thank you for your support of me, my dear brother. I appreciate you. I appreciate your sentiment. I do want to say this, though, about my family from Mississippi. I say it's a tough state, my dear brother, because of white racism in the state. And, you know, Mississippi is mixed. It has a great history of their history goes back to Fannie Lou Hamer, Medgar Evers, persons that from outside have come in the state, Stokely, Kwame, Dr. King. I have to say that when it comes to just, I have to say that I give them a thumbs up. I have to be honest. When it comes to the Priscilla Teals, the people that I know that are activists, that are organizers, they're probably right now doing the best they can. Doing the best they can, they're facing a tough and entrenched system of county supervisors and sheriffs and so forth. Mississippi lawyers probably could step up a little bit more. I would say that it should be more fight or help from the Mississippi lawyers, who probably have more time and attention to devote to the details of these causes. They probably should be more involved. But I appreciate what you're saying, brother. But I mean, I actually love your spirit for me. But I want to tell you that these are some pretty strong sisters and brothers in Mississippi. They've stood up probably the best they can under an oppressive system. And but they do need to, like I would say, that in many areas of the country, no different in Mississippi than other areas, we need to unite. We need to consolidate our forces, and we need to that would work in our best interest. Coordination and what we generally call unifying, coordination of the fight and the resources would help us. And I appreciate your comments, sir.
0: All right, 8 minutes away from the time.
1: No better about this than me. She'd say more about it than me.
0: Priscilla, you want to add something before we go? Because we run out of time.
2: Yes, I just want to say this. As a mother that has a Life 360 or an app to find my child's phone, if I'm using that app and I see that my son's phone or child's phone has been in a specific place for over a long period of time, why would I not think that they're lying, that my son was found dead out there on that island? Think about that. My son, and when the mother said that she saw her son's phone on land for over a long period of time, from July 4th to the next day, that speaks volumes. So to dispute the mother of saying my son's phone was on the island and I see it go many places. Therefore, her son had left that island on July 4th and had come to that pool party because his phone says that. So it's strange to me how people, the commenters, are trying to support and excuse the truth. So I just want the truth to be told, and I want people to realize that people will come out here and lie, but we have to stand on truth, and we have to stand on what is in this case. And Nolan Wells was murdered. That's
1: okay.
2: All I
1: have
2: to say.
1: We do this.
0: Counselor, your closing words.
1: I want to do this before we close. Yeah, I want to say that Ms. Till has a legal organization. As you know, she has appeared on this show before as a U.S. Of course, she's a member of the family, and she was a candidate for the Democratic primary in the U.S. Senate. She fell short in her U.S. Senate Democratic primary race, but she's still very prominent in the state fighting for justice, and she has a legal organization that she's formed statewide in the case to combat these issues. I would like her to give information about that, because her Defenders of Justice legal organization are partners with Black Lawyers for Justice. Ms. Till?
0: All right. I just
2: want to say before we leave, please support and donate to the National Association of Black Defenders. Our website is nabd-justice.org. And what we do is, like I said before, we defend civil and human rights of marginalized groups, as well as try to teach education and advocacy by letting people know their rights. So please support the National Association of Black Defenders. Again, the website is nabd-justice.org.
0: We just we're just flat out of time. Thank you, guys. Thank you for sharing the information about Mississippi with
2: Thank
0: us this
2: you.
0: Morning.
1: Thanks, Carl.
0: All righty. Okay. Thank you. Family, that's it. Class is dismissed. Stay strong. Stay positive. Please stay healthy. We'll see you tomorrow morning, 6 o'clock, right here in Baltimore on 1010 WOLB. Also in the DMV on 1450 WOL.

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6: Hello, I'm Isaiah Abraham. I'm the owner of Isaiah 58 Skate House, located at 3132 Branch Avenue in Temple Hills, Maryland. Well, I made the decision to get started in this business ever since I was a teenager. I love skating. I got my first job as a skate guard at the skating rink, at which time it became a part of me. I've continued to skate for years and years and years, never knowing one day that I may be the owner of the skating rink. One morning, I was watching the news and I saw a familiar face, and he said he was part owner. So I reached out and I called him, and I had an opportunity to become part owner, not knowing that eventually I will become the owner of the skating rink where I grew up.
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0: Hello, and I am your host, Dr. Valda Crowder, also known as Dr. V, board-certified emergency room physician that is committed to empowering you with life-saving information. 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Today, we're going to talk about what is going on this summer. This summer is bringing us some heat. And this is probably, we're seeing some of the hottest temperatures, and we're going to see some of the hottest temperatures that we are seeing in years. As you watch the news, you will hear some of the weather forecasters talk about a heat dome, where a large area of the country is covered, by a blanket of heat. You're also going to hear about broken, temperature records and heat advisories, that are going to cover almost 160 million Americans. So as an ER physician, I've watched heat stroke walk through the doors of the emergency department on days like this. And it can really turn deadly in a couple of minutes. And today I want to talk about the summer heat, your health, what's happening in your body, who's most at risk, and exactly what do you need to do if you or someone that you love is in trouble. So let's really start with what are heat-related illnesses. So heat-related illnesses happen when the body absorbs and generates more heat than it can release. It exists in a spectrum. It can really start from something very mild, like mild cramps and a rash all over your body, and then it can proceed to heat exhaustion, and at the very most serious end of things is a heat stroke, which is a true medical emergency. Heat is now the deadliest weather-related hazard in the United States. I want to repeat that because a lot of people don't realize how serious this is. Heat is our most deadliest weather-related hazard in the United States. It kills more people than hurricanes and tornadoes combined. In 2024, we lost about 2,400 people in the United States related to heat emergency. So that's why I really wanted to talk about this today, because it's something that people don't always think about, but it's very, very important. So heat illnesses come as a spectrum. So at the beginning of the spectrum is a heat rash. Many people have actually experienced that, or they have had children or young people in their lives that have experienced that. And that's when, you know, your sweat ducts get clogged, and you sort of get this itchy, prickly rash. You most often see it in infants, but sometimes we see it also in the skin folds, of even adults or young people. Now, when it progresses, you can actually get heat cramps. So heat cramps are when you actually get painful muscle spasms that occur either during exertion or some sort of exercise, or they sometimes occur afterwards. And they're caused by fluid and electrolyte losses. Then we can get heat syncope, and that's where people actually get a brief fainting or dizziness. They're in the heat. They may be standing too long. They may have gone quickly from an air-conditioned area quickly into very, very hot heat. We also see this at outdoor concerts, outdoor stadiums, and also theme parks. Then you can also get what we call heat exhaustion. So heat exhaustion, you usually have heavy sweating, you get weak, often you get nauseous, you may see some vomiting, and the body is really, really struggling to cool itself. When people experience heat exhaustion, they sometimes also feel like they're going to faint, or they may faint. And lastly is the most serious and most life-threatening emergency, and that is a heat stroke. And a heat stroke occurs when the body's cooling system actually fails to cool itself off completely. In this scenario, what may happen is there may not be any sweating at all. And so this is really, really a life-threatening emergency. And I'll go into a little bit more about it, but it is really important at this point, that 911 is called for either a heat exhaustion or a heat stroke. So let's talk about what happens when someone has a heat stroke. So what happens is the body temperature rises. It may rise gradually, but it goes above 103 degrees Fahrenheit. The body's cooling mechanism, which is primarily sweating, completely shuts down. So in a heat stroke, the person will often be very hot and dry. Every minute counts when you are actually looking at a patient with a heat stroke, because the goal is to actually stop the organ damage and actually prevent death. Unlike heat exhaustion, heat stroke can cause confusion, slurred speech, loss of consciousness, and again, the person will probably stop sweating altogether. People call it a heat stroke because often sometimes it can look like a stroke. You may see people start mumbling. They may be disoriented. They may even have different body parts, arms or legs that they cannot move like they move normally. So it really does mimic a stroke, and you really do need to actually call 911. At this point, patients are no longer able to regulate their temperature. And sweating is, sweating actually, which really helps the body, cool down, completely stops. Now, when you talk about heat exhaustion versus heat stroke, it is very difficult to sort of tell the difference between them, but the main difference is often a patient with heat exhaustion will still have some sweating, and their skin will be sort of cool and clammy. Whereas a heat stroke, patients often have very hot and dry and flushed skin. What is important is whether or not it's a heat stroke or a heat emergency. It is important to call 911 and get the patient into the emergency department as quickly as possible. All right. So if you want to join this conversation today, you can give us a call 1-800-450-7876, 1-800-450-7876. Maybe you've experienced this. Maybe you're wondering what to do. Maybe you're concerned about something that may be upcoming. I'm going to talk a little bit about the situations and scenarios that actually occur when this actually happens, and what are the types of environments that actually increase the risk of someone having a heat stroke or heat exhaustion. All right, so the lines are open now if you want to join the conversation. All right, so your body cools itself primarily through sweating, and also dilating the blood vessels near the skin. And that allows for the heat in your body to be released to the surrounding air. In some situations, there is very, very high humidity. In cases where there's high humidity, like what we normally experience in August in Washington, D.C., the sweat cannot evaporate efficiently. So this cooling system doesn't work even though you're still sweating. As core temperatures climb in your body, your cardiovascular system, your heart, is working harder and harder and harder to pump blood to the skin, and it's actually straining. Eventually, in a heat stroke, the hypothalamus, which is the body's thermostat, loses control entirely. Proteins in the body begin to break down, and you get what we call multiple organ failure. In multiple organ failure is where your kidneys begin to shut down, your liver begins to shut down, eventually your brain begins to shut down, which is why people actually get very, very confused. So heat-related deaths have really doubled since 1999, and they will continue to increase due to climate change and global warming. In 2023, there was 120,000 emergency department visits for heat-related illnesses, and 92% of them occurred between the months of May and September. So who's at risk for this? So basically, everyone is at risk for this. You will find that we do find that the extremes of age, the younger and older people, actually have the highest death rates. because often they are less able to regulate their temperature. So I tell people all the time, if you look at like a new baby when they're born, they're often swaddled and wrapped real tightly in a blanket. That's because newborns do not have the ability to regulate their temperature of their body like we do as an adult. And the other risk factor are those people who are older. So if you are 65 years or older, you are also at risk, more at risk for heat exhaustion, heat stroke, and possible death. Arizona and Nevada actually report the highest heat-related deaths per capita in the United States. Right now, extreme heat is not classified as a major disaster under the Stafford Act. So FEMA's ability to respond, so FEMA does not have the ability to respond in the same way that it does for hurricanes or floods. Another risk factor, which I'll go into a little bit later, is medication use. I've got a question from a listener on that, and I'll go over some of the medications, and also alcohol and drug use. And I think that's really important because a lot of times, sometimes you're sitting out in the heat, you may be drinking a wine cooler or a beer at a barbecue. That also increases your risk for heat exhaustion and heat stroke. All right. To hear more about today's topic and other critical healthcare issues, listen to my podcast, What the Health is Happening, where you get the inside scoop on everything that matters around your health, from breaking news to life-changing medical updates. What the Health is Happening is available on all podcast platforms, Apple Podcast, Audible, any podcast platform, we are there. 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All right, if you want to join the conversation, 1-800-450-7876, 1-800-450-7876. We're going to go into news you can use. There is a historic heat dome that has actually been shattering records across the East Coast. We had a dangerous multi-day heat dome that gripped the United States around the 4th of July holiday and actually involved more than 160 million people. The Washington, D.C. area hit 102. This heat dome is actually supposed to be coming back. This heat dome broke a record from 1872 as far as digital heat indices. And it spread from Washington, D.C. to Philadelphia to New York City, and even to Boston. Forecasters and city officials urge residents to limit their outdoor activity, hydrate frequently, and check on your elderly neighbors and family members. It is really, really important, particularly if you have elderly family members that actually do not have air conditioning. That is very, very important. All right, and that heat dome is expected to actually come back. We are really just at the beginning of our summer, and we've got the rest of July and all of August. All right, second story for news you can use, and this is really, really important. The United States right now is experiencing an outbreak of Cyclospora. This is an intestinal parasite, and it actually is linked to fresh produce, things like cilantro, basil, lettuce, the bag salads, raspberry, snow peas, fresh herbs. We have now had 843 cases in the United States that actually span 31 to 32 states. It is not spread person to person. It is actually spread when you actually ingest this, and it leads to a very explosive diarrhea. Now, we have not actually gotten to what fresh produce is actually causing this. And because of that, all of these fresh produces are being monitored. And I suspect we haven't gotten to which fresh produce is causing this because, as you all know, the CDC was significantly gutted during DOGE. So a lot of the experts that we need to actually monitor this situation and find out why it is occurring and where is it occurring and correct it no longer work for the government. So this news you can use is really, really important. I want people to really, really be careful. If you're actually buying fresh produce, which you should be buying, just make sure to wash it a couple of extra times times. This is a very, very, infectious, parasite that is causing people a lot of, gastrointestinal symptoms. All righty. 1-800-450-7876. 1-800-450-7876. If you want to join this conversation, I've got a couple of questions here. Joanne said, I've heard that some medications make you more sensitive to heat, heat emergencies and heat exhaustion. Is that true? So yes, there are certain medications that actually make you more sensitive to the heat. So as I said before, if you're over 65 and also if you're very young, like a neonate or a baby, you are more sensitive to problems with thermal regulation. When you look at the medications that are actually involved in problems related to thermal medications, they're primarily medications that are associated with heart disease, kidney disease, obesity, and diabetes. So, I'll give them to you sort of in categories. And this is not an exhaustive list. This is just an example of the type of medications that I'm talking about. So, diuretics, Lasix, hydrochlorothiazide, Bumex, aldactone, blood pressure medications, lisinopril, enalapril, losartan, valsartan, diltiazem, amlodipine. Also, any sort of anticholinergic medications. So Benadryl, scopolamine, which a lot of people use for seasickness. Medications that are used for mental illness, Haldol, Adderall, Ritalin, diabetic medications such as Jardiance. And then again, any alcohol or drugs actually make you more susceptible, to heat exhaustion or heat stroke. All right. I got another question here from Paul, and Paul said, Dr. V, can you tell us about, what sort of circumstances occur when you see patients with heat exhaustion or heat stroke in the emergency department? So Paul, yeah, I can give you some real, some real concrete examples of things that I've seen in the emergency department. So as an example, usually when I see heat exhaustion, it is usually related to, either people at graduations, standing outside at graduations where there may not be a lot of shade. Or the other thing where I see people a lot is, at theme parks. Particularly if it's older people taking their grandkids to a theme park, and maybe they're near 65 or older 65, and maybe they're also on some medication. There's not a lot of shade in a theme park, and they may be doing more walking or exercising, than they're used to. The other time that I've seen, someone, and this was someone who came in with heat stroke, and it was a life-threatening emergency, and it was, a patient who actually, fell in a parking lot, and she fell in between two cars, and she was, by herself. She wasn't with anyone. So it took a couple of hours for her to be found on the ground. And by the time she was found, then what happened was, her temperature was like 106, 107. We had to admit her to the ICU. She was near unconsciousness, all related to, a heat stroke. I think the important thing is when we see these patients, we do have to make sure that they're not having a real stroke or a real bleed in their head. We can't always assume that it is, that is absolutely related to temperature. Obviously, there's a lot of things that make people fall. People can fall related to a heart attack. People can fall because they bleed in their head. And so there, but this patient wound up actually, it did wind up, her entire workup was negative, and it was concluded that it was related to a heat stroke. She was admitted to the ICU. And we were able to catch her in time due to a bystander, noticing her on the ground, and calling 911. And I think the really important thing about that is, you know, if you do see someone who's laid out on the ground, appears to be unconscious or semi-conscious, the best thing to do is just call 911 and allow the professionals to really handle it. So thanks for the question. That's been kind of my experience in sort of dealing with heat stroke and heat exhaustion, but we are absolutely seeing more of it. All right. I got a question from a mother who says, my kids play outside all summer. How do I know when it's actually too hot? So this is very interesting. So at most temperatures, it is okay to play outside. It's just the issue is the hotter it gets, the more you want to limit that amount of time. I actually tell people that the best thing to do and the best thing to follow is the heat index. So the heat index actually takes into account not only the temperature, but also the humidity. And as I said, our primary way of cooling ourselves off is actually by sweating. So when you have a lot of humidity, sweating doesn't work as well for cooling you off because there's already too much moisture in the air. So when you look at the heat index, which includes the temperature and the humidity, that is the best thing to actually follow to determine how long you want your kids playing outside. The also question is, what are they doing outside? So sometimes kids are just digging up the yard and doing very mild things. Other times they're doing things that are very exertional related. Every summer around July or August, we have very young football players that die in football practice. So if you have someone who is putting on pads and putting on a shirt and a helmet and practicing in July and August for the upcoming football season, it is really, really important to understand what is that coach doing to make sure that the kids stay hydrated and to also make sure that they have a break. You want to have a conversation with your child or teenager about the importance of taking a break during football practice, because we always have children that die during football practice. So that is very, very, very, very important. All righty. A couple other questions here that we've got. So this is a DC resident named Pauline who said, my power went out during the heat wave, and I did not have air conditioning. What should I have done? And this, I guess, right around the 4th of July, we had a big power outage. It impacted several states. And I really wanted to take this question because it also impacted some of the hospitals. I know my hospital actually lost electricity. We wound up actually working on a backup generator. The ORs, we had to shut down because they got too hot. CT, radiology, imaging, all those rooms got too hot. And it was a real problem. So a lot of people who had air conditioning lost air conditioning because their power went out. And so, this is really important. And I think one of the most important things that our local government can do is really set up these cooling centers. And I'm not sure if any, people have actually, gone to them, but they are a very important resource when you have a situation where the power has gone out. When there is a power outage and you may be experiencing a lot of, heat, the DC government has set up a 211 line and you can dial 211 and you can check on what are the local government alerts and also where is your nearest cooling center. What is really important is that if you cannot get to a cooling center, there are other things you can do. So let me talk about a couple of them. So one, you can actually take a cold shower. Cold showers actually decrease your temperature. Putting a cold towel around your neck, around your wrist. Also, too, what we do in the emergency department when we deal with patients is we put cold towels like underneath their armpits in their groin area. This is an area that can actually decrease your body's temperature. Fans alone do not help you. You have to have fans and some moisture. So you have to have fans as well as some water on your skin, which is why, again, your body normally actually sweats. But if for some reason that is not occurring, you need to call 911. And in the meantime, you can use water from your tap and actually put it around your neck or around your wrist or take a cool shower. These are things that really, really make a difference. All right. So Jasmine asks, what is the single most important thing people can do this summer to stay safe? The single most important thing you can do is hydrate before you feel thirsty. I tell people all the time is that by the time you feel thirsty, you're a little bit behind the eight ball. So what you want to do is you actually want to drink before you feel thirsty. The other thing that's really important is please don't leave children, older adults, or pets in the car. Not even for a minute. You might think that you're going to go into a grocery store or into a place of business for a short period of time. I think a lot of people don't realize the car gets quickly very, very fast. If you've ever just turned off your car in the summertime and stayed in it, which I actually did over the 4th of July when I was visiting relatives down in Mississippi, I mean, the car becomes hot in less than a minute, right? So it's really important. I it might take a little bit more effort, but take the older adult and the children, and the pets, take them on out of the car when you actually park. It's also important to check the back seat. I know there's been a lot of really tragic instances where she forgotten that there was somebody in the back seat. And so you want to make sure to actually check the back seat and just make sure that there is nobody back there. I really want to just go over a couple of other resources that are really important. If you want to find a cooling center, like I said, you can call or text 211. The CDC has extreme heat guidances that are on their website. In addition, OSHA, which actually makes sure that people are safe in their workplaces, has a whole heat safety tool that businesses can use. And always take a look at the National Weather Service because, you know, our weather folks are going to give us the update of what we can actually expect. They will actually tell you that we're going to have a heat dome or something will be happening, and they will actually keep you up to date on what is going on. All right. So to hear more about today's topic and other critical health issues, listen to my podcast, What the Health is Happening, where I give you an inside scoop on all health matters and all breaking news related to health updates. 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What the Health is Happening. 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I want to thank you for joining me today. We're committed to answering your most pressing healthcare questions. You can email me at info@askdrv.us or follow me on YouTube. I will talk with you next week. Thanks for listening.
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7: Ladies and gentlemen, welcome to another exciting episode of Mick Unplugged. And I am here in New York Times Square. Couldn't do this show without having the talented, the best, the creme de la creme. When we are talking about Broadway, we are talking about my good friend, the one and only Boss Alicia, Salisha Thomas.
8: Oh my.
7: Salisha, how you doing, girl?
8: I'm like, I'm so happy to be here. Thank you so much for having me.
7: You know, and I forgot to say California's finest, you know, Fresno is in the building. So my wife is from California, Bay Area.
8: Right on. I love the Bay Area. It's so beautiful. It's a different vibe. I lived in Southern California for a little while. And that was nice. But I like the Bay Area.
7: Yeah?
8: When it comes to California. Okay. New York is it.
7: So what got you here? Let's just go there. What got Salisha from Cali to New York? I mean, we're like old school, like East Coast, West Coast rival. Like you flipped.
8: I did. I was in college at Cal State Fullerton. Barely graduated, but I did it.
7: Okay.
8: And I did it early.
7: Okay.
8: I was working as a vocalist and a princess at Disneyland.
7: Mm.
8: And I loved it. I got dropped down to one day a week.
7: Okay.
8: And I'm like, how are you supposed to live on one day a week, y'all? And there were some other things going on. I got out of a bad relationship and I came out to New York City to just visit. But when I got here, Mick, I just fell in love. I fell in love with it. I'm like, this doesn't make sense. I can't just like upend my life. I met this homeless man, sat down next to me, waiting for the A train, and he said, I don't know who you are, but you need to move here and you need to do it now. I had goosebumps all over my body. His eyes were twinkling. Like, I'm not making this up.
7: Wow.
8: Within 2 weeks, I had gotten rid of everything in California and finished my last days at Disneyland and was back in New York. And the week I got here, I landed the first national tour of Beautiful, the Carole King musical. I got here and I mean, there was a little bit of time before we started rehearsals, but mm-hmm. I toured for 2 years. While I was on tour, I took a week off, ran for a pageant, became Miss California. I just was living in my suitcases and kind of flying by the seat of my pants and prepared to fail. Okay if I failed, but giving myself the opportunity to fly just in case if it did want to work out.
7: Yeah.
8: I never wanted to think, what if? Like, what if I listen to my heart? What if I took the chance? It's okay if you fail. Just try.
7: So we're going to back up again. Miss California. Whoa. You just casually, you know, and I was doing this and then I won Miss California and then I was, let's back up because I know how humble you are, but we're going to back up and let's talk about Miss California for those that don't know.
8: It was the Miss World Organization, which in America, it's not that, well, at the time, it wasn't that big of a deal. It was new to us. Mm-hmm. In the world, it's recognized, but in the country, usually our country just sends a model.
7: Right.
8: And that was one of the first 2 years that they held a pageant here in the States.
7: Mm.
8: And so the way they kind of did it was different than the systems usually run. And I just went as a delegate, a national delegate.
7: Mm-hmm.
8: And out of all the girls there, I had the highest score for the West Coast, for the California. So I ended up with the title of Miss California.
7: Mm-hmm.
8: And they were okay with me being on tour. And each state that I went to, I was able to like volunteer and wear my crown and meet with my sister, crown title holders. And it was really fun. One of the directors for the first pageants that I ever ran in for Miss Fresno, she became my mentor and mm-hmm. now she's my best friend.
7: Okay.
8: But at the time she was like, what's your talent? And I was like, I was just going to memorize a monologue. She goes, that in pageant world, that's code for you don't have a talent. She's like, can you sing? I'm like, I do at church.
7: Mm.
8: And so I took voice lessons for the first time.
7: You know, you again, all the humbleness in my good friend, Salisha, you highlighted. And then I was on Broadway. So let's talk about the Broadway story. So how did Salisha from Fresno, California, all of a sudden is now the star on Broadway.
8: It was a dream of mine since I was little, but it was one of those, like, what are the chances?
7: Yeah.
8: Like, what are the chances? My hometown hero, Audra McDonald, she has 6 Tonys and she's from Fresno, California. I see it and she's black like me.
7: Yeah.
8: And so I felt like, okay, well, again, I always like to give myself permission to fall flat on my face. Mm. But when I get a yes, and when I get a win, it's good.
7: Yeah.
8: But people don't see all the no's that I get. But for when it came to Broadway, I toured for what, 1 year and 9 months, and I loved it. I loved touring with the Carole King musical. Mm-hmm. And I put my notice in, not because I didn't like it anymore, but I've always just wanted to live in New York and I wanted to give it a chance. So I put my notice in, not having anything lined up. And right after, I ended up getting a show called Trevor with the director who directed Beautiful. And while I was playing Diana Ross. And oh gosh, there's a great story there. But while I was playing Diana Ross in Trevor in Chicago, I get a text from my agent saying, the role that you did on tour has opened up on Broadway. Do you want it? I'm like, are you kidding me? I've been waiting for this moment my whole life. I don't even have to audition for it. I just have to say yes. And I said yes. And after I finished that run, they gave me 2 days. Mm. I moved to the city on a Monday. I rehearsed Tuesday, Wednesday, and I made my Broadway debut on a Thursday.
7: Ladies and gentlemen, that is not easy. There's a lot of memorization that has to go on. There's a lot of marks that you have to hit. And oh, by the way, you're not just talking. You have to sing and you're with people that you probably haven't been around.
8: Oh, no, I met the lead while we were doing the show. Like, I see her on all these billboards and trash cans all over Times Square. And in the first scene that I was in, she came up because in rehearsal, she wasn't there. It was her stand-in. And so on stage, she comes up to me and I'm like, oh, it's the girl from the billboards. Salisha, you have to say your line.
7: Right. Right. No fangirl moment.
8: I know. Right. I wish I could have gotten to meet her before. Like, it was so cool to me. Yeah, it was completely surreal. But to be fair, it was the same show as on the road, but a completely different cast, a very different set. Mm. I thought our set on tour was incredible by Derek McLean, who's done so many things on Broadway and like Academy Awards and Golden Globes. He's done so many things. It was a great set on the road. But the Broadway version, it was bigger, higher, more things moved. It was an operation.
7: Yeah.
8: Yeah. And so there were definitely a little bit of some learning curves. For the first national tour, I set that show. So I knew where I like to stand and when I like to stand. Broadway had been open for 4 years at that point. They had their own choreography backstage. Mm. And so even though I'm used to being in the wings on this scene, they're like, no, no, no,

0: like me through being on Broadway and what that means from your perspective.
1: There are so many different ways to approach the Broadway world. Mm-hmm. I have friends who have been in Lion King for over a decade.
0: Wow.
1: They call that a government job. Okay.
0: Okay.
1: Okay. Where you get to go to work and you have a good feeling it's going to be there tomorrow.
0: Right. Right.
1: You're going to get that check. You know exactly what to do. You can make your grocery list while you're at work. It's like, you know.
0: You don't learn anything new.
1: No. Right. No, you just go to work, you do your thing, and then you go home to your apartment and your family.
0: Mm.
1: That's one way of looking at it. Then I have friends who jump from show to show to show. Some of them are broke, but they've got credits and a reputation.
0: Yeah.
1: And they're shooting for that Tony.
0: Mm-hmm.
1: They want to get the role of a lifetime. They want to build that list of like leading roles. But because they're jumping from show to show, sometimes there's gaps in between the shows, but they,
0: it's like that job hopper. And you got to explain. So
1: yeah,
0: from April of 2021 to today, you don't have nothing on there.
1: Yeah.
0: Why?
1: Yeah, okay. Exactly.
0: Okay.
1: But you might know their name and their face. So that's a different approach. And then there's the chorus where you can jump from chorus to chorus and always be in a show and stack up your credits. But you might not be famous, but you're always working or you're always swinging. There's just different ways to approach it. My feelings change all the time. At first, I just wanted to be on Broadway. And that first show that I got, it was a dream come true. Better than I ever thought it could be. I was so happy.
0: Mm.
1: My cast was so welcoming and fun and loving and like people who I'd listened to on the CD for so long.
0: Mm-hmm.
1: I'm standing next to them on stage.
0: Yeah.
1: Just in awe of them. I never, ever, ever took that for granted. And the show that I did after that, boy, oh boy, was it a very different experience. I got my butt kicked.
0: No.
1: I got my butt kicked.
0: Yeah.
1: I did.
0: All right. Do tell.
1: The Britney Spears musical. There was a lot happening.
0: Okay.
1: There was a lot happening on all angles in that show.
0: Mm.
1: Ultimately, I am so grateful for that show. I'd never taken a swinging position before.
0: Okay. So explain what a swinging position is.
1: Because
0: some people are like,
1: swinger,
0: what's
1: what?
0: The issue talking about?
1: Why are you swinging?
0: Right.
1: A swing is like a super understudy where you're covering almost everybody. Well, in my case, almost everybody in the company.
0: Okay.
1: So sometimes a swing can cover three roles or four roles. And a lot of times it's people in the ensemble. They had me covering 12 roles, pretty much the entire ensemble and six of the leads. That's not normal.
0: Okay. Sounds tedious.
1: It was.
0: Sounds like your brain is on fire because it's like, wait, who am I today?
1: And I ended up going on before I was expected to go on.
0: Mm-hmm.
1: So almost every new role that I went on for, I had not been rehearsed for. That is crazy. It's Broadway. You got me on stage, feeling my way around. Everyone's hoping that I say the right line at the right place. And then I sing my harp. Come on, y'all. That's a little crazy.
0: Yeah.
1: I went on for, they swung me on for a lot. So it was a short run. We were only open for 3 months.
0: Mm-hmm.
1: We had 123 performances. I was on for 68 of them. Again, not normal. I went on for one of the lead roles over 25 times. But the actual lead, it was basically Disney meets Britney Spears, all these Disney princesses with Britney Spears music. And they're finding like their feminists, like they realize they don't have to do the same stories that have been written for them.
0: Yeah.
1: Snow White and Cinderella are the two like leads.
0: So then what became your first lead?
1: My first lead, Snow White. Playing Snow White in Once Upon a One More Time. I went on for one of the stepsisters in Once Upon a One More Time. That was my first principal debut, I would say.
0: Okay. How did that feel?
1: Full house.
0: Yeah.
1: Extended applause. Not just for me, for the show, it was such an electric night. I think it was like industry night.
0: Mm-hmm.
1: So our peers were in the audience and they were wild.
0: There you go.
1: They were wild. And I just remember feeling like I've always wanted to feel this or see what it was like. And this feels great. A lot of times when I'm in this

0: spotlight, I get nervous, I get stage fright, and I'm stressed out. And so I'm not always able to enjoy the pressure until the very end. And I'm learning how to enjoy something that I've wanted for so long that has so high stakes when it begins, not just right towards the end when I'm like, I think I made it. The life that I'm building for myself seem to be more and more high pressure situations. And I just realize like life is too short to not have fun. Like, what's the point of manifesting all this stuff or praying for it if when it comes, I'm stressed out? I don't want to be stressed out. The thing that I've been working on, and with my husband too, is how can I perform at the highest level if I have to wait for a very long time, for one moment in time? How can I perform at the highest level after waiting for so long, and to stay relaxed when those few minutes come? Again, the high pressure situations, but trying to stay relaxed.
1: You've said, because I've counted 5 times, you're not afraid to fail. I think that is so important for everybody that's watching, that's listening. Why is that a big component? Not just for you, but something everybody should embrace.
0: I talk about it in my book a lot. It's called Why Be a 9 When You Can Be a 10. And it's a fun book. It doesn't take itself too seriously. And on the outside, it could feel like, oh, reach for perfection. But that's not what it's about. It's about embracing all of your flaws and showing up in this world exactly as you are. Because there is nothing better than somebody who is okay with exactly who they are. That puts everybody at ease. Even if you're just a mess, if you own your mess, but like it just, there's something magical about those unicorns who just are self-actualized and show up unapologetically themselves. And I think part of that is embracing the parts of you that might not be pretty. The parts of you that might not be polished or completely put together. You know, sometimes I'm pretty awkward. And I used to really be embarrassed about that. And now I just kind of embrace it. And I don't care. Like, that's just who I am. And when it comes to how that translates in my career, I put myself out there a lot, a lot. And sometimes I even will save the rejections that I get. Cause I'm like, I can't believe. I can't believe I tried that. Like, who has the audacity to do? Like, I will even shock myself because I realize all it takes is one yes. All it takes is one major opportunity to come your way. And it's like, bam, everything's different. Just like I dated a bajillion people on the road. I had a boyfriend in every major city in America. Okay. None of them were the ones. All it takes is to find that one person who is like, oh, you're weird. I'm weird too. Let's do this together forever. You just got to get it right once. But you have to be okay with hearing the no, seeing the no, getting the no's. And when the stakes are high, those no's hurt extra when you're like, whoo, that one would have changed my life. But when you keep putting yourself in those positions, and you're in the arena, you're in the arena of greatness. You're in the neighborhood. Getting big no's, it hurts, but you're in the right neighborhood. And it's just a matter of time. Keep showing up.
1: I love it. I love it. And show all the way up too. Like, that's my thing. If you're going to show up, show all the way up. Like, anything you do half-hearted is never going to make it. Like, that's why people that have side hustles, and everybody knows I say this all the time, at some point, either make your side hustle the main thing or quit side hustling. Because you can't live in two worlds. That's right.
0: Why am I convicted?
1: Oh, did I touch something? Did I hit a nerve? I'm sorry.
0: I needed to hear that.
1: You can't side hustle forever.
0: You cannot.
1: You can't. And you're limiting what should be your main thing. by trying to side hustle.
0: Because if it's your side hustle and it brings you joy, what it, then there's put, a reason why that passion is in you.
1: Then put that whole, as one of my uncles would say, put your whole ass in it then. Yes.
0: What is your favorite thing that you love?
1: This. Getting, you can't replace human bonding, right? Like my thing is, I just love hearing people's stories. I love being able to let others listen to people's stories because everybody's going through something and you never know the word that Salisha just said or is about to say is a moment that somebody needed. And there's always, like every episode I do, I get a response from different people that's like, I needed that. Mm. Thank you. And that's my thing. Like, so my thing with Mick Unplug is your because, that thing that's deeper than your why. To me, your why is superficial, right?
0: Oh,
1: like I could, your why is about to be your child. Should be your why, but why? What's the because? And so if I said, Salisha, what's your because right now? Like, what's that thing that's like, this is my purpose. This is my motivation. This is my accountability when I don't need it. What's your because?
0: Wow. Are you asking me for real?
1: For real, for real.
0: You know, my priorities have changed quite a bit. And, I recently went to a Tony Robbins conference and it was wild.
1: Okay.
0: Did it change my life? Yes.
1: Okay.
0: And one of the exercises that we did in the arena, there was thousands of us. What, like he turned off the lights. The kids had to leave and.
1: Oh.
0: Yeah.
1: This is water, but.
0: Right. Okay. And. There was an exercise of basically seeing your life as it would be if you let all your disempowering beliefs take the front seat, continue to take the front seat.
1: Mm-hmm.
0: And we went deeper and deeper down that road and seeing what that could look like was very painful.
1: Mm.
0: Letting your doubts, letting my doubts and the, like the most disempowering things I could think that I realized weren't even true.
1: Yeah.
0: What does your life look like if that is in the driver's seat? And so with my new priorities now being my family, it's always been career, career, career, career. Let's climb this ladder. And I think I will always be a career girl. But now I'm married and I love my husband.
1: Yeah.
0: I love him.
1: Yeah.
0: I love him. Like I didn't think I could love a person like I love my husband, Andrew.
1: Let's
0: like,
1: go, Andrew.
0: He's so special in so many different ways. And I've started to maneuver differently. And now we're going to have a baby.
1: Yeah.
0: Everything just feels different. And I, there's a life that I've always wanted to live. And I've gotten to live it up to an extent in my own life. But thinking about having my child grow up with that just being baseline. It's kind of freaking cool.
1: Right?
0: Can I do that?
1: You sure can.
0: Can I like create a life that I've always wanted and it's just like normal to the, like that would be my dream. And a challenge for me. Like, can I do that?
1: Yeah.
0: I'm not sure if that answers the because.
1: It does. It does. And here's what's crazy cool. And I don't think most parents have thought of this. I'm glad you did. You can give your children the life that you wanted. And I think a lot of times we settle and we do it the opposite way. Well, you know, I couldn't do this as a kid and neither can you, or I didn't have TV. So you're not, you know, like we get in those because I didn't. I'm going to make it tough. I'm going to raise you tough so that you appreciate. Well, you can also appreciate and have, I'm not going to say luxury, but you can have comfort and appreciate it all at the same time.
0: Let's go.
1: Right?
0: Yeah.
1: Right? It's okay.
0: I want them to be kind.
1: What?
0: I know. Like, I feel like there's like a stereotype. Like if you grow up with something, you're going to be like this. I don't know what my kids will grow up as. I'm like, I'm not rolling in the dough, but one day I want to be. And when that happens, I want my kids to be humble and kind and generous.
1: That is it.
0: I hope I'm a good mom.
1: You're going to be a great mom. Stop.
0: I've never done it before.
1: Most people haven't. Most of us start that way, you know? Got to start with one. Got to start with one. So, Celicia, you talked about the book. What encouraged you to write the book?
0: Ooh.
1: And give us the title again.
0: Why be a 9 when you can be a 10? Mm. You know, I've always written. I have journals and journals and journals mm-hmm. of writing. And I wrote a book in the pandemic that will never see the light of day. It's completely, completely inappropriate. And I couldn't use it. I couldn't use it for public use. Mm-hmm. But I wanted to write something that I could use. And mm-hmm. that book that I'd written in the pandemic, it had a lot of good story. There was a love story in it. It was unrequited, didn't work out. And it was just, everything about it was wrong. Mm-hmm. But it tied into all these awesome stories, some of which I've told you about. Mm-hmm. And I'm like, well, where can I use these? And also, how can I get my message of embrace failure, embrace your flaws, mm-hmm. enjoy life by being you
1: yeah.
0: instead of what you think people want you to be?
1: Yeah.
0: How can I put that all together? And it just brought me a lot of joy. It actually kind of wrote itself.
1: Mm-hmm.
0: And so it gave me an outlet to put some of my favorite stories, like running a marathon without training on a 2-show day. Like that to me was a little bit, I did that. That was wild. I get to write it down. I get to tell, I don't actually think that's in the book. Regardless, I get to tell these stories and wrap it up with like what I think. I don't know. I just, mm-hmm. I just want it to encourage.
1: Yeah.
0: That is my goal.
1: Okay.
0: Is for when people come in contact with me, they feel encouraged
1: mm-hmm.
0: and they feel inspired. And if they're like, that basic girl can do it, that means I can do it. Listen, anything is possible. And it's so easy to look at people who are where you want to be mm-hmm. or somewhere where you think like that's not a thing. And just to feel like, well, that's only possible for those kind of people.
1: Yeah.
0: And that's how I've always looked at the people who I look up to.
1: Mm-hmm.
0: And I've been fortunate enough to start meeting the people who I've looked up to.
1: Okay.
0: Slowly but surely.
1: Yeah.
0: And I realize they're all just people. Like that is wild mm-hmm. to me.
1: Mm-hmm.
0: And why is that? Why does that feel so mysterious?
1: Right. Right.
0: Like take that filter off and stop gatekeeping.
1: Let's go. That's what I'm talking about. That's the truth. So that's the truth.
0: Figured something out.
1: Yeah.
0: How does that benefit you to not share
1: right.
0: what you learn?
1: Right.
0: Yeah. With your peers, with your sisters, like, mm-hmm. like let's communicate. I shared something on my blog a few months ago
1: mm-hmm.
0: about I think I had a miscarriage.
1: Mm.
0: And I feel like you're not supposed to tell people that.
1: Okay.
0: But I was like, what? If I don't tell anybody, that's like the most isolating thing in the world.
1: Yep. Yep.
0: That'll make no sense. Yep. Who made these rules, Mick?
1: It wasn't me.
0: Who made these rules?
1: Right.
0: You're supposed right. to just go through stuff by yourself and not tell anybody? Nope. That feels completely alienating mm-hmm. and isolating, like you're all
1: mm-hmm.
0: alone.
1: Mm-hmm.
0: And I wrote a blog about it and do you know how many of my friends came out of the woodwork to tell me about their stories?
1: It wasn't just you.
0: No! My friends who I've known.
1: Mm-hmm.
0: And a few of them, it had happened that week for them.
1: Wow.
0: Like, hold up. All y'all was just going to hold on to all of this in pain, suffering by yourself?
1: Mm-hmm.
0: That is crazy to me.
1: Yeah.
0: We are literally all in this together.
1: Yeah. Good stuff, Celicia. Words of wisdom. I didn't know you were a philosopher as well.
0: Shut up.
1: You do it all. You do it all. The philosophy from Celicia Thomas.
0: Oh, my God.
1: So, Celicia, you've been amazing with your time. I know how busy you are. I do want you and Andrew both to know, very proud of both of you.
0: Thank you.
1: Very proud of both of you. Uncle Mick is here for you guys.
0: Uncle I promise. Mick.
1: Yes. Uncle Mick is there.
0: Thank you.
1: Absolutely. So, Celicia, where can people find and follow you? Not that they don't know where to find you, but where do you want them to follow you?
0: Thank you for asking. They can follow me on at The Celicia Show on Instagram. That's the name of my podcast, my YouTube. Well, I guess my new YouTube's not called that, but it's my show is called The Celicia Show. My Instagram is called The Celicia Show, and my website is TheCeliciaShow.com. It's like, bye, Felicia, but with an S. But it's spelled S to the A to the L to the E. Just kidding.
1: Oh, keep going. You don't know how to spell your name? No. You don't know how to spell your name?
0: It's S-A-L-I-S-H-A.
1: Okay. Ladies and gentlemen, this has been my good friend, Miss Salisha Thomas. Salisha, so honored to have you.
0: Thank you.
1: This has meant the world to me.
0: Thank you.
1: You got it.
0: And thank you for all, encouraging me.
1: All the viewers and listeners, remember, your because is your superpower. Go unleash it.
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1: Ladies and gentlemen, welcome to another exciting episode of Mick Unplugged. And today we have a dynamic force in the sports industry. He's a former Marine and Army veteran. He's a current NFL agent and the founder of Forever Athlete Management. With a relentless drive and commitment to excellence, he represents top-tier athletes, guiding them to success on and off the field. Please welcome my guy, someone who's turned into one of my best friends in the world, the tenacious, the visionary, the dedicated, Mr. Damian Knight. Damian, how you doing, brother?
6: Man, I'm good. Thank you for having me on today.
1: Dude, I appreciate the human being that you are. Like, I've learned so much about you, like, obviously through social, following your path, but then just, you're just an overall great dude, man. And like, I just appreciate you for being the dude that you are. I want to start with your military background.
6: I wouldn't trade it for anything else, right? It taught me a lot of lessons. I joined super young. Like, I graduated high school at 16 years old, thought the military was my way out. You know, I had to get out of town. So joined the Marine Corps and early on got identified to be part of this like nuclear reaction team where, you know, I had to go through this big selection and everything was super, a lot of red tape to get into, like realistically, right? Made me grow up really quick, especially for a 17-year-old kid, you know, and then very quickly was put in charge of people and assets and seeing things that people only see in movies. And it was awesome. I feel like it made me mature a lot quicker than my peers. You know, I would go back home on leave and I'm 18 years old telling people to be careful and be responsible and this and that, and all they're thinking about is the party on Friday night or whatever's right. Next. So I made a lot of really good friends, lifelong connections there at my first duty station in South Georgia. And then I had a couple options of where to go after, and California popped up as one. And I was like, man, I've never been more west of like Mississippi at this point in my life. So I was like, let's do it, man. Jumped in, ended up getting stationed in 29 Palms, California. I always told people it's in the middle of nowhere, but in the middle of everything. You know, everything in life is what you make of it. And I was about 2 hours from Vegas, 2.5 hours from LA, 2.5 hours from San Diego. So if you wanted to do something, you were in the prime location. You know, one thing that I did early on was take in a lot of guidance and leadership from everyone. I just wanted to learn. I volunteered for literally everything, even the things that going back, I wish I wouldn't have volunteered for. I learned a lot and was able to develop myself as like kind of a servant leader. And that's something that I transition into this NFL space of like, how can I best lead these high level athletes that they don't always have it all together, right? So they need that mentorship and that guidance and that what's next planning. And that's what I feel the military was able to help me really transition into the space.
1: I appreciate that so much, man. Like I said, you know, I'm definitely thankful for the service that you put in, and more importantly, the servant leadership that you have, right? To not let it stop there. But I want to unpack something you just said, man. So you graduated at 16?
6: I had a mission. My mission was to get out of town, right? So I went to my guidance counselor my junior year of high school, and I was like, how do I get out of here? And they're like, well, if you want to, you could take night school, right? So I was going to school normal, like 9 to 4 o'clock every day, whatever it was. And then I would go work. I had a job. I was working at Zaxby's. I was working there from about 5 to 8 every day. And then I would leave there and go to the technical college in town and take school with adults that were trying to get their GEDs. I was taking like a couple extra English classes and math classes just to check the boxes. And I ended up graduating with like a 2.7 GPA, but I got out of there, man. It was a super busy senior year. You know, everybody has these stories of their senior year, how wild and crazy it was, man. Mine was, I started grinding right away. I was trying to get out of town.
1: All right. So now let's fast forward to, you're now officially out of the military. What led you to the path of sports agency life?
6: There was like multiple things that kind of led me into this path. And, you know, I got out of the Marine Corps, didn't know what I wanted to do with my life, but I knew how to shoot guns, right? So I started working at these gun ranges and at gun stores, just trying to make it make sense. After about 4 or 5 months, I was like, man, I need to be back in the military in some capacity. So I joined the Florida Army National Guard to try to become a Green Beret, actually. I went through this thing called Special Forces Readiness Evaluation, where I actually got selected through this process to be able to continue training. And then I started college kind of simultaneously, definitely bit off a little more than I could chew. It was great, man. I started playing rugby in college, doing all this stuff. I was in probably the best shape of my life, trying to do all these things at one time. And I remember I was working at a gun store. I ended up meeting an athlete who played for the Jacksonville Jaguars, who's now actually one of my best friends. And I just kind of seen how he was treated by agents along the way and kind of like forgotten about here and there. And it reminded me of the military and all those times where I was forgotten about or kind of treated like a number when I knew, like, hey man, I'm the guy. Like, why are you treating me like a number? You know? Yeah. And so I wanted to take that and apply it, you know, hey, how can I help these guys? You know, during COVID, I went and I was actually a contractor for the Department of State as a sniper. There was nothing else to do. The world was shut down. So let me go make some money. And I did that for a while. I actually got stuck in Afghanistan because flights quit happening. I was supposed to be there for 3 months, ended up being there for like 7.5, 8 months. Came back, met my wife. After that, man, she kind of convinced me to start my first business doing security consulting and teaching people to shoot. And obviously it was easy. It was a lot of fun. I was able to do all the stuff I liked from the military, but leave all the stuff I hated behind. And ended up teaching like a handful of NFL players. It started becoming a trend. It wasn't just one NFL player who would complain about their agent. It was, you know, this guy and this guy, or maybe they wouldn't complain directly, but they'd be like, hey man, this guy's tripping. You know, like he's got to figure this out. And I'd be like, you know, just kind of take notes. I didn't really ask many questions. I was just taking notes. And finally asked one of my friends, like, hey, do you think I should do this? He was like, oh, 100%, man, you kill it. And I was like, all right, when you hear that from someone in the space, you just got to, you know, Jesus, take the wheel. You got to do it, man.
1: Yeah.
6: And so talked to my wife about that too. It was a really big decision. And she was like, yeah, you can do anything you put your mind to. She's a rock star, man. Like without her, who knows where I'd be. And I went back to school, got my master's degree and, you know, went through the process to become an agent, which I did not do nearly enough research for.
1: Tell us about that process. What is that process like?
6: You have to have a master's degree or better, like a terminal degree. So like a lawyer, doctor, or something of that nature. And then you go through this application process, which opens up every January. And they make it sound like it's just a normal job application. You know, you pay your fee and that's it. But then you open it up and it's like 160 pages. And you're like, what am I getting myself into? I felt like I was back in the military about to try to go for a top secret security clearance. You know, you fill this thing out and it's asking you for references and everything you did. And a lot of jobs I've had, I've like let people know like, hey, I'm going to put you down as a reference. There was no way in my head I thought the NFL was going to reach out to every single reference I put down. And I started getting called from Marines that I hadn't talked to in 10 years that were like, hey, bro, why did the NFL just call me? And I was like, oh, no. So I started like backtracking, trying to get everybody up and let them know. Anyways, you do this application in January. It's due by February. And then they go like radio silent. You don't hear anything from them at all until about May. And then all of a sudden they're like, hey, man, congratulations, you're eligible to take the test. And they send you, you have all these materials that are sent to you. And I remember looking at it through the same lens I did in the military, which is when I was given information, I would just memorize it.
1: Yeah.
6: But this was like 700 pages and I had 2 months and I was like, oh no, I can't memorize this. And I thought I was going to, I told my wife, I was like, I'm going to sit right here every night when the kids go to bed, I'm going to memorize a couple pages. And I opened it up and I closed it right back and I slid it aside. I was like, you know what? We have a seminar in a couple months. They'll teach me everything I need to know. I just trusted the process, man. And I really didn't open the book at all until I went to that 5-day seminar. And you go to the seminar and, you know, they're teaching you so much information. So basically you go to the seminar like 7 or 8 every morning until about 5 PM. And then what I was doing from 5:30 PM until midnight was studying all the information they just taught us. And I did that for 5 days. On the 6th day, you take the test. I was hearing all these horror stories about people, because if you fail it the first time, you can take it again in a year. Fail it the second time, you have to come back in 5 years. I'm hearing horror stories. There was a lady in our class who's like, this is my 4th time taking the test. You know, and I'm no mathematician, but I'm over here crunching the numbers.
1: That's a life journey right there.
6: And I was like, what do you do for a living? She's like, I'm an attorney. And I was like, oh no. I was like, if an attorney can't pass this, and this is like a very law heavy book, I was like, this is a wrap. I remember I called my wife after the test, because the biggest thing people tell you is they time out. They lose track of time because the questions are too dense. You have basically 3 minutes a question. You know, when I did my average time at the end of this, I finished it in about 40 seconds a question. And I called my wife and I was like, hey, I finished. And she was like, oh no, how was it? And I was like, I definitely failed. Like, there's no way I finished that quickly and people are struggling with time unless I misinterpreted every single question. And I really think the thing that helped me the most is that I wasn't an attorney. So I didn't read too deeply into every single question. And like, I'm very good at, for my time in the military, they give you a mission and you have to sift through a lot of BS, you know, to find out what you actually have to do as a unit. So it's the same thing. I just went through and it may be a 1,000 word question that you're only looking for 8 words, you know? And so like, I'm pretty good at skimming that and finding what I needed. And you take this test in July and you don't even find out. Again, it goes silent until October. So I finally got the call in October that I passed and hit the ground running, man. Never look back.
1: I love that, man. I love what you just said about, you know, you just answered the question. And that, to me, that correlates in life too, because a lot of times people, I think they feel like they need to give you more words than are actually needed, or they need to paint a picture that isn't there. But most of the time, we just want the answer, right? Like, I don't need Damien to talk to me for 20 minutes when he could have just said 5 words and I could have got to where I'm going, right? And I think that's where people miss, and especially leaders. Sometimes your team just needs the answer. Sometimes they just need the vision. Sometimes they just need to say, hey, we're going over here, so that they know, all right, we're going over there.
6: Correct.
1: So going back to that test really quick, like, what's, for the common person, what's something on that test, without like going through a question, but what's something that as a sports agent, you have to know that most people don't think that you have to know, or a rule that you have?
6: You know, like, one thing that people probably don't associate with sports agents having to know is like the benefits, like health benefits that players get, right? So obviously you expect us to know money. You expect us to know contract values, that kind of thing, because that's negotiation. But what we also have to know is, if a player gets hurt because of an injury, how do you guide them through that process, right? What does their medical recovery look like? It's not always as easy as the player is going to get help by the team. They could get released by the team and need 1, 2, 3 opinions, go on workman's comp. Now we have to navigate that state's workman's comp on top of the NFL's processes.
1: Talk to us about getting your first couple of clients. Like, I know you had some friends that asked for advice and this and that, but then when ink has to go to paper, it becomes a little bit different, right?
6: 100%. Part of my initial thought process was like, hey, I know all these guys and they're coming up on contract years and they trust me. Like, we're boys. They're about to sign with me. This is going to be awesome. It's going to be a slam dunk. And that was just not the case. I go through, I become an agent. I'm texting all my friends like, hey, man, I made it. And they're like, cool. Like, are you going to work for a big agency? And I was like, well, you know, I reached out to a couple, and I'm not going to name them, but like, their morals and ethics just didn't align with mine, right? Mm. So for that reason, I actually met someone else through the process of becoming an agent. We started our own agency together, right? So I have a business partner in this whole thing, Jeffrey Poe. I was like, nah, man, I'm going to do my own thing. And almost every player would be like, oh, that's bold. And I'd be like, oh, what do you mean? They're like, well, how about I make a call and you can work with my agent? And I'm like, oh man, like, what am I getting my hands into? You know, I'm like, no, man, I trust myself. I know the process. Like, I'm going to kill it. None of those players signed with me, but I will say that those players would check in on me through the process. They'd ask me, they'd, you know, tell me about certain athletes that maybe aren't even in the NFL. They never made it, but it was their friends, so they could kind of connect me with them. But largely, man, connecting with these athletes, it's like online dating. You're sliding into DMs. You watch. So, you know, The Office now is, you know, Saturday watching a football game. And then you see a player who looks flashy and fast and you look up his stats, and then you turn around, you read every report that's ever been written, and then you find him on Instagram and you go, hey man, you looked really good on Saturday. You know, like, I love the way that you attacked the ball. Would you like to talk? You know, and it's like, Right. It's really hit or miss. And obviously it's a little bit more in depth than that, but that's really what it feels like. You'll have players that, you know, they leave you on read and it kind of hurts your heart a little bit. You're like, man, I thought I put a lot into that message. And then you have players that'll immediately hit you back, or you have players that'll never, ever even open the message because they have so many followers, you get lost in the mix. You know, I got really fortunate. I guess it's a mixture of being fortunate and having a drive that a lot of other people don't. Last year, October came around and they're like, hey, this counts as one of your years, you know, being certified. You only have 3 years to sign somebody or you expire. And I'm like, oh, I'm getting somebody year one. That was my whole goal. I'm getting somebody. And so I went through and started looking at every team across America, hopefully like thinking that I could get someone in Florida. That we got someone at FAMU, luckily, but like outside of that, man, Florida's untouchable for me. I'm over here in Mississippi, Auburn, the Carolinas, you name it. You know, I was able to collectively as an agency, we signed over 10 people in year one. You know, we were able to get 9 people into the NFL in year one. Out of those people, of the ones that I directly was kind of like the lead agent on, 2 of them stuck in the NFL. So I had 2 players stick in the NFL year one. And the other ones, we all got 2 or 3 tryouts for. So it's not like they had one opportunity. We were able to provide them all the opportunity, which is really our job at the end of the day. You know, I can't play football for you. You know, unfortunately, I wish I could, man. If I could, I'd be in a different tax bracket because I'd be out there.
1: I love that. So which one of you came up with the name of the agency? So Forever Athlete Management.
6: That is a good question, man. We had a laundry list of about 100 names, and we hated every single one of them. And so instead of just like throwing them away, I started making logos. Like sometimes you have to see it, and nothing was sticking, man, like nothing. And I was sitting on the couch one day, just got done playing with my daughter. I just had a beer and I was sitting there and I was like, what am I doing here? Like, what is this agency about? And the biggest thing is I don't want a player to ever think like we're going to ditch them. Like, hey, you used to be a guy and now we're going to forget about you. Like, no, I want to help you through retirement. Even if you had 1 year in the NFL or 10 years in the NFL, I want to see you succeed afterwards too, right? And so I was sitting there and I was like, forever. And I just got stuck on the word forever. One of my boys hit me up. He texted me. He's like, hey, fam, what's up? And I was like, fam. I was like, hold on, forever. And I just sat there and finally I sent it to my partner and he was like, nah, man, that ain't it. And I was like, what do you mean? Like, this is crazy. Like, this is so good. And the next day he called me up. He's like, hey, man, I was thinking about that. Like, I actually think you're onto something. And so I made the logo up and, you know, put it on a website and we were like, oh, man, this is it. This is, you know, because it just is who we are. Like, cool. It's cool branding, right? But also, like, we treat every player like you are family. And that's not just being corny. Like, I know about your mom, your dad, your sister.
1: I love that. And I actually was going to ask you, which is a great segue, because on the podcast, we talk about your because, right? That thing that's deeper than your why, like your true purpose. And so when I see FAM, right, Forever Athlete Management, I'm like, Damon's got a because somewhere around there, whether it is family, whether it is legacy, there's a because somewhere. So this is the right opportunity for me to ask, what's your because, brother?
6: I don't think I've ever heard it worded that way. And I love that though. Like, what is the because? And again, like, because I don't want to see guys get left behind. I don't want to see guys get forgotten about. And you hear this statistic of your NFL players 3 years after the NFL are broke. And I realize that the NFL doesn't require us to make them have a financial advisor. That's kind of crazy to me. So I don't require you to. However, I highly, highly, highly recommend it. And we've already vetted a handful of them. So I make you vet them as well as part of the process. You want to join FAM, you're joining and you have to like kind of abide by what we are going with, right? Our system. I just don't want any of these guys to call me 3 years after the NFL and go, man, you got a job because I'm broke. I need something, right? I don't want them to feel trapped.
1: So you told us a little bit about what it's like being an agent. Talk to the common folk like me about these contracts, right? Because we see these 5-year, I mean, now I'm going to outdate myself now. 5-year, $200 million probably isn't even surface level anymore for a lot of these folks. But you see these big numbers, and then we always hear, yeah, but you got to go back to the guarantee because that's what the real contract is. So talk to the common folk about what these contracts really are. What do you look for when you go to negotiate? And then from a player's perspective, what are some things that they should be looking for in these contracts too?
6: Yeah, so that's a good point, you know, when you talk about guarantees. And in reality, you know, talking to the common people, if you take someone who's been in real estate, right? When someone has been in real estate and they go to sell their house, or someone who hasn't been in real estate and they go to sell their house, what they're going to do is they're going to look at comps in the area. How much did my neighbor sell his house for? How much was my house sold for in the past? And what does the current market look like, right? It's kind of the same thing with players. Cool. So I got a wide receiver who has these stats and he played in these years. Let me look at every other receiver who is similar in height and weight and shape and play size and the years that they played and see how much that guy got, you know? Okay. So now we have our comparison amount. And a lot of people, they'll look at it as like, hey, the Jacksonville Jaguars, they were offering me $1 million, right? But no guarantee. You know, or we'll say like the LA Chargers, they were going to give me $2 million with $1 million guaranteed. At face value, you look at it as, all right, well, if I go there, it's double the amount. And the total amount of Jacksonville is guaranteed in LA, right? Which is great, you would think. But now, dial back a little bit, we have to look at the tax rate for those cities, right? And where are you playing your games? Because a lot of people don't understand, you don't just get taxed for the state you're in. You get taxed for every single city you play in. And so if I'm on a West Coast team, I'm probably playing a little more on the West Coast, and we know those tax rates are higher, right?
1: Versus the entertainment tax in California.
6: Yeah,
1: right.
6: Man. Yeah. And so a lot of the times when you look at those West Coast contracts, it will be a lot higher for that reason. And people are like, oh, he must just be a better player. It's like, no, in order to be there, he needed more money to survive. I would say that's kind of one thing to look at, but the guarantee is always the biggest thing. You could look at a contract and say, you know, you're getting a 3-year, $5 million contract, but 4 is guaranteed. That's awesome. You know, or you could get that same 3 years at the same location for $15 million, but none is guaranteed. You have to really ask yourself, what do I think I'm going to get, right? So if it's not guaranteed, there's probably incentives, right? Well, we'll keep it with wide receivers. Maybe he has to have X amount of touchdowns or X amount of first downs, or he has to, you know, have 1,000 yards receiving every year to get a $1 million bonus, like whatever it is. And it's not just betting on yourself. A lot of players will be like, man, I'll bet on myself. I'm the best. It's great that you're willing to bet on yourselves, but you have to look at this whole thing as a business now. And they're bringing in other receivers with similar incentives, you know, and then the coaches know the incentives. So sometimes, you know, in certain situations, quarterbacks or whoever will try to help you with that incentive. There's a lot that goes into it, man. And I would say one of the other big things to look at, and, you know, it's back on that guarantee thing, is when you're looking at a guarantee, things are guaranteed regardless of skill, injury. And if you're a guy who's had a bunch of injuries and you can get a guarantee that says, hey, even if I re-tear the same ACL I've torn 3 times, I'm guaranteed a couple million, maybe it's worth you taking some off the top to have guaranteed generational wealth. Yeah, I think it's funny that when you get into this industry, and this isn't with everybody, but when you get into this industry and you're talking to a player about $5 million, and they're like, man, that's not much money.
1: I have another question. I'm going to ask it and tie it to the real world for a second. Okay. So let's just say I'm a salesperson and I get hired and, you know, they tell me I'm going to make $65,000, $70,000 a year. With incentives and bonuses, I could make $100,000. And I bust my butt and I go, I'm the number one salesperson. I make $100,000. Next year, they hire someone else and they give them a base that starts at 100. And then now all of a sudden they're making 150, but I'm still the best salesperson out there and I can only make $100,000. So now I'm going to tie that scenario to the sports world. How do you deal with the ego, right? So you sign someone or someone signs this year and they're the number one highest paid wide receiver. Well, then 6 months later, another team signed somebody and now they're the highest paid wide receiver. You've got that ego to deal with a lot with athletes. How do you manage that ego?
6: That's kind of twofold. So one, when we're going through our process of finding athletes, we try to really screen for that, you know, and that's hard because sometimes it'll come out later in life, right? But we really try to screen for that and like really do a lot of character evaluation on our players. But I would say if I was faced with that situation, you just have to be honest with the player. Be like, look, you were the best. Now you have to prove that you're the best again because you're currently under a contract. You signed, right? You know, if you compare it to the national debt, unfortunately, our debt keeps growing, right? So the budget for the NFL keeps growing every single year. And so that debt that America has, things are going to adjust according to that debt, what percentage people are taking of it. It's the same thing with a salary cap, right? Every year that salary cap grows, you are already locked in, right? You're locked into whatever it is. And so now this player can get a larger percentage. So it's really about how do we look at this in the future and make sure you're the highest paid again. So in order to do that, you have to swallow your pride for, you know, whether it's 1 year, 2 years, 3 years, right? And go out there and show why you're better than him every single year. You know, show why you deserve to make more than him every single year. So when that day does come, it's not even a question of if he's there, if he's lost a step, if he's worth the money. They're going to be throwing the money at you. Yeah, the ego may be there and then be like, hey, man, screw that. Release me. I got to go somewhere else. But the reality of it is a lot of times, even if you get released by that team because you feel this is a personal attack, when another team picks you up, they're picking up the same contract.
1: For everybody that's listening, what Damian is saying is keep working, right? Like let your work be your work. A lot of times we start thinking about or comparing to others. At the end of the day, if you're good at what you do, again, I don't care what industry you're in, what position you're in, I don't care what you do. If you are good at what you do, people notice. But it's the moment that you stop and you want to compare or you want to complain, people notice that too. People notice the work and people notice the not work as well.
6: Yeah. And everybody's at a different point.
1: What do you look for in the athletes you're bringing on?
6: It's kind of a revolving door, right? Like it's constant. But I would say for me personally and as an agency, what we value, right? And I'll say it time and time again, and some people take it the wrong way, but when you really unpack it and understand what I'm saying, it's a good thing. So what I look for are great people who are good football players, because you can take a great person who's good at football and make them better at football, right? That is very possible. But if you have a person who's a great football player, they're a killer on the field, but they're not a good person, it's a lot harder to make that adjustment and make a character adjustment at 23, 25, 26 years old, right? And I'm not saying that's not something I'm willing to do. I'm willing to help mentor and guide you and try to develop you, but some of those people don't want it. Hey, I am the guy. I'm the best corner in the NCAA. I don't need to be a better person, right? Like that's kind of the attitude you'll get. The reason that I'm looking for those great people is because, for example, a guy like Swayze Bozeman, right, who played college football for 7 years, right? 2 years in junior college, 5 years at Southern Mississippi, had some injuries along the way. Such a great guy and a high work ethic that we knew once he gets his foot in the door, they're not letting him go. Like we just knew that. And the thing is, like when I went to the AFC championship game and I'm down on the field and I was meeting the linebackers coaches and defensive coordinators, they're like, Swayze Bozeman, that is one of the best people I've ever met. You know, and that's what I want to hear, right? He's obviously in the room for a reason still, right? But he's one of those people when there's an optional linebackers meeting, he may be the only person who shows up. And that goes a long way. And if you're one of those guys with an ego or a chip on your shoulder and you don't show up to that, like you said, people will notice when you don't show up just as much as they'll notice you do show up, you know, and sometimes even more. They'll be like, man, he didn't show up to this meeting today. You could have been there 29 days out of 30 of the month and you missed that one day. And everybody in the office is going to talk about the one day you didn't show up. That's what we look for, man. And a lot of the times everything else follows after that, right? You find this person who's a great person, someone who is receptive to criticism, right? And I just keep it real with these guys.
1: So for the athlete that's listening or watching this podcast, why Forever Athlete Management? Why FAM? Why should they choose you?
6: You know, you have over 1,000 agents as of this year. I don't know the exact number, but it's between 150 and 200 agents actually have people on a roster. That's it, right? So we're looking at about 20%. Of agents actually have someone somewhere. And if you look at myself and my partner, we have 5 people in the NFL. So it's not like, hey, we accidentally got a guy on the practice squad. Like, no, what we're doing is working, right? And we're going to keep building. And the thing is, why we're different is I'm never going to give an athlete an intern's phone number, right? Or a secretary. You're always going to be able to get a hold of me, my business partner. We have another guy who does just endorsements, another guy who just does PR, and you'll have all of their cell phone numbers. You're going to have the guy's cell phone numbers, right? It's never going to be, oh, can I take a message? Like, no, you're getting a hold of somebody, right? And that's no matter how big we get. So again, I say we've been growing. So we have guys we're doing NIL for in college, and we have our pros. We even have one in the UFL now. Like we are getting everywhere quick. And so we brought in another agent who's actually NFL and NBA certified, right? So eventually there's going to be an NBA branch of FAM as well. And that's what we intend to keep doing. As we get more athletes, we're bringing in more agents that are like-minded to keep that ratio high. So you always have someone you can reach out to and you never get lost in the mix.
1: I love that, brother. Any final words of wisdom for the people?
6: Man, I guess if there are any other athletes out there listening to this, what I would say is the money is going to come. Don't get so wrapped up in the money now. If you focus on your education and you focus on your development, your personal development on and off the field, the money is going to come.
1: Where can people find and follow my guy, Damian Knight?
6: Yes, I'm on Instagram, NFL_agent_Damian Knight, as well as Forever Athlete Management. That's our @. We're also on X as Fam Agency. And yeah, if you guys want, you can shoot me a DM. If you have any questions, I'm an open book. And yeah, our website is foreverathletemanagement.com.
1: Athletes, slide into his DMs.
6: Yeah.
1: Slide into his DMs. He's ready.
6: Yes, sir.
1: Man, I appreciate you for taking time. I know how busy you are and I know how hectic your schedule is. So it means the world to me that you took some time to spend with us, man. So I appreciate you, brother.
6: Yeah. No, again, I appreciate you having me on here and I look forward to going back and watching this.
1: You got it, man. And for all the viewers and listeners, remember, your because is your superpower. Go unleash it.
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1: Ladies and gentlemen, welcome to another exciting episode of Mick Unplugged. And today we're joined by a transformational speaker, an amazing coach, and an author who's dedicated to helping people uncover their true selves. Please join me in welcoming my guy, Mr. Rocky Garza. Rocky, how are you doing today, brother?
12: Man, I'm doing wonderful, Mick. Thank you so much for having me on the show.
1: Rocky, man, been a huge fan of yours. Wanted to tell you personally, thank you for being the human being that you are. You do so much good for corporations. You do so much good in your community that you're an example. And I'll just be honest, man, like I like following your lead on the example that you set. So I just wanted to personally tell you, thank you, bro.
12: Thank you. Thank you. I really appreciate that, Mick. I think it's something I am learning and I probably will the rest of my life. Two things. Number one is to say thank you. I tend to not want to say thank you, not because I don't appreciate it, because well, that means that I might acknowledge that it's true. And I think oftentimes in our lives, our hesitation to accept a compliment isn't because we don't believe it. It's because of we're the unknown that comes from what if we do. And I think the second part of that is, you know, it's been a work in progress, just like you. It's taken decades to try to really hone in on what is that. And I'm just now, probably now more than ever, which I hope I get to say this for the rest of my life. Just now feel like I'm really dialing into what it is I can bring to the world that I can do that allows me to stay in my lane, to trust my gut, to do those things while simultaneously creating environments for other people to do the exact same thing and recognizing that the overlap of the Venn diagram is so small if we'll stay in our lane that we can create a picture collectively that we could never just do by ourselves.
1: One of the things that I appreciate about you is something that you said and alluded to that I'm going to ask you to elaborate on. What I heard you say essentially is success doesn't happen overnight. And the reason, and I'm just going to say it, these are the words of Mick and Mick only, so don't yell at Rocky for saying this, but the reason that most people don't get the success that they're supposed to get is because at some point they stop along the way. What Rocky has done, he never quits. Doesn't matter the highest of highs or the lowest of lows, you never quit because that great win that you just had yesterday. And I don't know about you, Rocky, but I'm not in a spot where I can just like let last week's success be the end, because my legacy, not financially, my legacy depends on the work that I'm going to continue to do. And so I'd love for you to elaborate on that. Just success doesn't happen overnight, bro.
12: No. Well, and I think not only does success not happen overnight, but success is not a destination. Like, I think that's why most individuals stop, or even you and I occasionally have the moment we think we should stop, or we think we might stop. Why? Well, because we are obsessed. And I say we, like collective human beings, in my experience, we are obsessed with the idea of arrival. That we think if we could get there, and if I can get there faster than you, then I could stop quicker than you, which means I could have more time to do what I want, because I don't do what I want now. Therefore, if I could get to the place I could do what I want, then I would finally have arrived. And so we call that success. And I think there's a moment where

0: if we allow ourselves to note that, to your point, the only thing that I can guarantee that happens tomorrow within my capacity of human understanding is the sun's going to go down tonight and it's probably going to come up tomorrow. And when we go to wake up tomorrow, everything you did today will either have been a block added to the home you are building, or it will have been a hammer to the block previously that will be gone. The reality of both what is possible and what is true is today. That's what present is. Present is all the possibilities of what could be and what is actually occurring. So I think if we can remove the idea of success from being singular, if we can remove it from destination, if we can remove it from the idea of this mountaintop, and if I could just get to that mountain, then the view there will be so great that will be so great after that view and your Cliff Bar and your sandwich and the photo you take and the Instagram you did, you're going to walk down the mountain, my guy. You're going to go back to the valley, and life is lived in the valley. But the valley's not sexy. The day-to-day is not sexy.
1: Ladies and gentlemen, you're going to get a glimpse into the conversations that Rocky has, the methodologies that he teaches, the principles that he provides for those that are around him. Rocky, where did this start?
0: Love. Let me be very clear when I start. Love my mom, love my dad, love my grandparents, love my family, aunts, uncles, cousins, everybody who was a part of the process. And, okay, A-N-D, it's a very powerful word. And you can live a life where you have all of your material needs and recognize that there are many things in life that are missing. My parents got divorced when I was young, right before I turned 2. Never lived with my dad growing up. Love my dad. Have the best relationship with my dad today I've ever had. My mom's been married and divorced quite a few times, 4 or 5 times. So I went to 13 schools before I graduated high school. Most of those pre-seventh grade, because I moved in with my grandparents in seventh grade, and I actually went to the same junior high and the same high school. So all those schools are happening pre-seventh grade. You know, I didn't realize the term first day of school didn't mean first day at a school until seventh grade. I didn't realize it was a time of year. I thought it was a phrase that we use because this is our first day at this school, which I was always confused why that seemed to happen for everybody else only once. And it seemed to happen for me 2 or 3 times. Right. And so I say all that again. This is not sad, not a sob story, not, oh, woe is me. Like, I'm 41, been to a lot of therapy, have a lot of coaches. Like, I'm feeling okay today. And we're going to come back to that again. And, you know, where I sit today is both a result of every day stacked up over the last 41 years. And, you know, I think we all have a decision daily with work, with practice, not in isolation. We have a decision to say, will I make my past pain a mechanism to protect myself from people, or I use my past pain as a mechanism to propel myself in the direction of my purpose? And I think it's a question we have to ask. That's a question I have to ask myself daily, today, daily. Been married 16 years, got a 9-year-old, got a 6-year-old, good friends, a great community, spent a lot of time, effort, and energy building friendships. And I have to ask myself daily, the guy that gets on Instagram every day and says, you got this, let's go, let's do it. I have to ask myself daily, Rocky, why did you not express your feelings to your wife? Is it because you are trying to protect yourself because you're afraid if you're honest, she will leave like everyone else? Or are you going to express how you feel because you want to propel yourself in the direction of your purpose, which is to build a committed relationship with someone unlike anything you have ever physically witnessed in your own life? But that's a decision I have to make. That's a question I have to ask myself. No one else is responsible for that other than me. And so I think I look back on my life and go, why was it always so much easier to find value, worth, and fulfillment from strangers than it was from the people that I love most? Mm-hmm. Is that a problem with them? Or is that a result of my inactivity and my inability to allow myself to be present and fully show up without having the fear that they were going to run away? And I think all of those are parts and pieces of the questions we sort of have to ask ourselves, at least me regularly. Maybe for somebody else, you only have to do it quarterly. I tend to have to do it daily to go, what are those things? And so as I look back over my life, I graduated high school. I was going to go play football. And then I realized, like, right before I graduated, like, I don't even like football. I'm about to go do this for 4 more years. This is a terrible idea. And so then through a slew of events, and I'm going to junior college for a couple of years, and then I transferred to Texas A&M. I graduated from there. I went to a place out in East Texas called Sky Ranch. It's a summer camp for kids. And I worked there for 4 years. I came back to Dallas. I joined a pastoral staff at a church for about 4 years and did that. So I was in full-time ministry for about 8 years right out of college. Got offered a teaching pastor job in 2010. Big church, a few thousand people, said, hey, 26, one tattoo, faux hawk. You think you're God's gift to people? Why don't you teach 25 weekends a year? And I said, why don't we not do that? Because that sounds like a bad idea. And so I said no. they said, what do you want to do? And I said, you know, of course I want to be a wedding photographer. And that was more like, it was a hobby my wife and I had. She had just quit her job. We were just got married, had an apartment, no debt, no kids, one dog. Let's start a business. Why not? This is pre-Instagram. This is pre-Pinterest, pre-personal branding. Like, we got so lucky. So we rode that wave, sort of our entrance into entrepreneurship. And then I started this business about 11 years ago. We found out we were pregnant with our son. And, you know, my wife said, if you could do anything for the rest of your life, what would you want to do? I would love to be a people expert. If I could marry my life experience, which is like the reality of what was, with 8 years of ministry, which is the reality of the deeply caring for the human being, for people. And at this point now, marry that with 15 or so years of entrepreneurship, or we'll call that business or commerce, right? If you could marry history and your past, and you could marry that with a deep care and desire for a human, with the capacity to take that into the market

0: are going to work. And, you know, you fast forward a decade and you go, I get methodologies and identity mapping, the confidence method, the influence appraisal, and all these sort of ways. And I think for me, what has helped me in all of that make is for me to say daily with my clients, and every time I get on stage, I start every keynote the same. If you leave today knowing more about me than you know about you, then I failed you. I'm not going home with you. You're going home with you. So buckle in, do the work, show up for yourself. I guarantee you can leave here with something that might actually change your life. Let's get going.
1: Rocky, I love that, bro. And I want to unplug, no pun intended, a few things there. So, you know, the moving, the first day of school. Wow. Like that's so wild. And to hear it from that perspective, because we all had Rockies growing up, right? Like we always had the kid that was here for the first part of the year and then not there the next part of the year. Maybe 3 years later, they're back for a little bit and then they're not there again. Did that make you sheltered? Did that make you, not that you didn't trust people, but it was more of, I don't need to get close because this is temporary, right? Like, was that a rocky feeling?
0: Yeah. I realized about the age of 30 that I was very good at disclosure and very bad at vulnerability. I was very good at giving you what you thought was vulnerability. But for Rocky, it was simply disclosure. I could recount my story for the first probably 5 or 6, 7 years as a keynote speaker. No matter what keynote I gave, every keynote started the same. So I was born in 1983. I was born in Kansas. I only lived there for about a week. Came back to Dallas and I would recount my history because I felt like if I couldn't recount everything that occurred, I didn't have the credibility to be on a stage for you to hear what I had to say because I didn't think I had the credibility or expertise in my credentials and or my resume, right? I always joke I'm the only corporate keynote speaker that's never had a resume. Why? Well, because that wasn't my life. My resume is not the certifications I have. Not knocking a certification. They're wonderful. Your boy didn't have any. Why? Because I didn't know that was a thing for me to do at the time when I should have or could have done it because I was in survival mode. I was in disclosure mode. I was in tell the same thing you need to tell to make them go, man, that guy is open, while making sure you don't tell them anything because they will use it and they will get you. And so I think as the kid that moved around a bunch, a kid going to school, like vulnerability now is my number one personal value. It's one of the values in our organization, our business, not because Rocky's an expert at it. Because if I don't do that, I know what life will become. Because if I'm not committed to saying I create the opportunity to see and be seen by others, I will make sure you don't see me and I will absolutely see you. And I've lived that life before. And it was lonely. And it was isolating. And as much as people in my life loved me and cared for me, it wasn't until I got married and had my own children that I was at the same house for Christmas more than 1 year in a row. There was no such thing as tradition. There was no such thing as a space where you belonged. You just went where you were allowed.
1: One of the things I probably appreciate the most is the last thing that you were talking about in the first part of the story, which is, again, I'm going to interpret this. You went from vision to action to business. So you just said, I'm going to go do it, right? Like you and your wife, hey, I'm going to go start this business. You could have easily, college degree, go work for someone, right? Go build up the skill. But the mentality that Rocky Garza has is, hey, I am the opportunity. So let's talk about that. How do you take vision and then put it into action?
0: Yeah, great question. Number one, and some of you are not going to like this answer. You start by recognizing that you're probably not the person that has the vision. So let's throw out a number, right? In your area, there's 100 businesses. Let's say every one of those businesses at minimum, which we know is crazy, has 100 employees, right? So that's 10,000 people that are employed within 100 businesses. So out of 10,000, 100 of those are asked to be the visionary. You may not be the visionary. So the reason that you are stuck in inactivity is because you are attempting to be something that you were never made and designed to be because you think it will be sexier for you to be the person that has the vision. But out of 100 companies, and there's 100 employees, 99 of those are executors, integrators is what their job is. And for whatever reason, there is a singular, maybe two if we're getting wild, people who have a vision and their job is to empower and equip people to take said vision and then go execute it because they don't know how. Now, the difference between you and I in those instances is that we chose the path of most resistance, which was let's be visionaries and then figure out how in the world we're going to make it happen until we can make enough money to pay somebody else to actually do it for us because we realize we don't know what we're doing. And so like that's just a part of what we would call entrepreneurship, right? Now, we chose the path of most resistance. So for most leaders, it's identifying, why don't I back up a second? What is the path for you of least resistance? It is to let go of the mentality that you think you are supposed to carry a vision and discover how can you use your unique gifts and skills to execute the vision.

0: even inside your own organization. My job today is to take the vision we have to best, highest use of Rocky's time and everything else somebody else should be doing. Not because I'm selfish, not because I'm arrogant, not because, oh, I think I'm somebody that I don't have to. You don't want me to be in charge of the schedule. You don't want me to plan the curriculum. You don't want me to create the most dynamic booklet we're going to need to really get you. You wouldn't get one. We wouldn't have a booklet. That's a bad use of my time because I'm not good at it. So I think for leaders to take a step back, number one, you don't own the vision. Now, if you're listening, you're a business owner and you do own the vision, you should ask yourself this question. Am I actually a visionary or do I just have a good idea? Two very different things. I know a lot of integrators who have great ideas, but they're not visionaries. An idea is something that we haven't done yet that's going to solve a problem. A vision is something that most people can't see that changes a generation. Which of those spaces do we want to be in? Not good or bad, not right or wrong. One is not better. One is not worse. What doesn't make you more valuable? One doesn't make you, don't put yourself on a chart comparing yourself apples to fish. It doesn't work.
1: Those that aren't going where they need to go, it's because you have a title. And that title usually is CEO, founder, president, insert the highest level for your company. You're not the visionary and you don't allow others to be that. The head of a certain department with a very nice title is not a visionary. But because of the title, they feel like that's their responsibility. But because you won't let that go and you feel like if it's not your idea, I love that you broke down the difference between idea and vision. Because it's not your idea, you're never going to let said employee or said vision happen. The biggest reason that most companies don't grow is because of that. You hold the title, but then you also hold all the cards and you won't play the hand.
0: I want you to imagine if you're a leader currently and ask yourself if visionary and integrator rubs the wrong chord with you. And you're thinking, don't tell me what I am, what I'm not. Let's give it an analogy sense because we all like a good analogy. CEO has a vision. Let's say they, in fact, are the visionary. Wonderful. CEO gets together with all their SLT, ELT, vice presidents, whatever your company calls it. And he casts the vision. Here's what I'm thinking. Here's what we're doing. Now, in that environment, that visionary is tasking all of you in that room to become architects. Go to your unique departments. Go to your areas. And draw, create, show them the plan. I'm talking CAD renderings, electrical, plumbing, where it goes, how it stays up, what's the foundational aspect. You've been given the vision, but your job in operations and sales and management and HR and people in training and development, your job is to go architect now the drawing for your people to execute on so that they can then go and say, let me get the plugs. Let me get the wire. Let me go find the electricians. But here's where it breaks down. You walk away from that meeting and you say, I'm now going to go to my team and I'm going to go be the designer. And I'm going to see if they can become the architect. Yet we've created a system of accountability, whether you're in Rockefeller Habits, you're in EOS, you're in pick whatever it is, the systematic way that you're going and you're approaching your business. Many of us, number one, aren't the visionary to begin with, and we're trying to cast vision, it doesn't work. Let's assume that you are. I'm going to ask you to go ask your key leaders, the top 5, 6, 7 people in your circle. Are they leaving your office and trying to go be the designer next? Or are they leaving your office to go do their job, which is to go be the architect? I guarantee you, if you will skip that layer and go to your senior director level and ask them if their leaders are coming to them with plans or with thoughts, 90% of the time, if you have a problematic organization and you're not growing the way you think, it's because your leaders leave the meeting with you. They go into a meeting and they take your plan, your dreams, they turn it into their own dreams and their own way. They're not actually building plans. So your directors have no idea what to do, and the lack of communication, the lack of lateral leadership, and so on. So I could not agree with you more that we want to hold the cards because we think it's going to make us important. When we have to ask ourselves, are we willing to play the hand? Because ultimately we're trying to win the game.
1: How important is creating a winning culture for an organization? Again, these are the words of Mick and Mick only. I see so many times where it's on to the next project, on to the next task, on to the next problem. And as entrepreneurs, we get in that grind because that's who we are. But remember, everyone on your team isn't an entrepreneur. That's why they work with you, right? So I learned early on to celebrate wins for my team. Even if I'm not a person, like honestly, I don't need to celebrate a win. Like, my thing is, if I'm in the game, I'm supposed to win. However, the game isn't about me. The win is never about me. And so if I didn't celebrate that and create winning cultures and create even small situations where people can get the confidence to win, right? Like, I personally think that's problem number two with most businesses. Again, I don't care the size. I can go to another Fortune 5 company where the mentality is on to the next one. But the companies that celebrate small success usually have a much better culture.
0: Yeah, totally. Let's go back to our phrase earlier. Culture is not what you pontificate. It's what you tolerate. That's Rocky's fancy word because I like rhyming. Culture is not what you say it is. It's what behavior you allow. Now, I think in order for us to sort of go to that place, let's redefine the definition of tolerance, meaning what do we tolerate? Because I think oftentimes we default to tolerance is the lowest, least common denominator. What will I tolerate? That's the least amount of effort. Well, I've never been inside a thriving organization. And I'm not talking about just top line revenue. I'm saying thriving culturally, community driven, giving back. People want to be there, a low attrition, high retention. Pick a category that we want to say we measure a company's success. I've never been to one that was doing that, where what they tolerated was the bare minimum. What they tolerated was excellence. Is celebration tolerated, or is celebration the level of tolerance by which we expect? See, I think we need to take the same word and it's the way we use it to go, we don't tolerate that, or we only tolerate. Oh, wait, all of a sudden, one just became terrible and negative and the other one just became empowering. Hey, just so you know, we're an organization that we absolutely tolerate celebration. We tolerate excellence. We tolerate meeting our metrics. We tolerate daily behavior, daily activity. We only tolerate you being on time. That's what we do here. We expect you to join us in that because this is not just who we say we are. You should be able to tell by the actions of people in our organization. This is exactly what we do. And so I think so often times, to your point, we go to places and we go on to the next one. Let's get to the next thing. All right, we crush that project. What's the next project we have to do? And in all of that, I'm not wanting to slow us down at all. I love a good metric, a KPI. What gets measured gets accomplished. I mean, we've heard a million times. You can go see 1,000 memes on it today. We understand that. And A-N-D, not but, get rid of that word. A-N-D is the third or fourth time I've spelled that word out for us today. If you're listening, I hope you caught on here. And do I check the box of tucking my kids in bed because they have to go to sleep? Or do I only tolerate the behavior in myself? It is to lay in bed with my son, to tell him how proud I am, to remind him that his father loves him. And no matter what happens, dad is always going to be in your corner because that's the behavior for myself that I will tolerate nothing less. One of those says, good night, son, go to bed. One says, this is the level by which I operate because I will tolerate nothing less in my life. And I use an example about kids or family or wherever you are in your life because I find we so often, especially as coaches, especially as speakers who spend a lot of our time in the business space, we are so quick to use a business example that is forgotten. But if you can use a personal example, it will almost always translate into business. Because I can tell you what I think about most days, not business. What's the behavior you tolerate when you wake up? What's the behavior you tolerate when you go to bed?
1: Man, Rocky, could talk to you forever in a day, as you know. Last question I want to ask you, actually there's two, but the first one is the importance of self-awareness. You're one of the most self-aware people that I know. And I always tell people you can't be relatable with others if you're not self-aware. How important has that been for you? And more importantly, how important should it be for others?
0: I think it is paramount of importance to be self-aware because that allows us to, when we are aware of ourself, we will reflect others back on us and assume it's about us. That makes you relatable, right? Like we'll go forward and then we'll do a little theory we have called the upside down. When I am self-aware, it means I'm aware of myself, meaning I can go into an environment with another human being and I can be exponentially more aware of you and what is unique and specific and distinct to you, not what is a reflection of my own fear. So when I know that I am confident in me, I can see you for you, no pun intended. I don't have my glasses on today, but I can see you through your glasses. Where we lack self-awareness though, we view everything through our glasses. And so every action was about me. Everything you said was about me. Every decision you made was about me. the issues you have is because you're unaware of yourself and you think it's their fault, right? And so self-awareness is not, I think currently it's not deemed, I don't deem it as valuable and important so that I can sit in a room and look in a mirror and go, yeah, that's me. And that's a component of it. I want to be able to look in a mirror and recognize myself. Yes, but I want to be able to get in front of you and look at you and recognize you, not see it as a reflection of me. And I think that self-awareness really asks us to, let's make it really simple. Just ask yourself, you're listening, ask yourself this question. Do you spend more time at the window or do you spend more time in the mirror? And most of us spend more time looking out the window, trying to find the reflection of anything valuable and hope that it was us, because we haven't been willing to get in front of the mirror to say actually what it is.
1: Love it. Love it, man. Last question for you. What is Rocky's because? What's that deeper purpose that's deeper than your why?
0: Yeah. I have, and probably will, up until this point, spent my life discovering who am I? Why does it matter? And is it of any importance? Am I unique? Has anybody decided that uniqueness was valuable? And can I do anything with that uniqueness? On repeat, again and again and again and again and again. Over the last 40 plus years or so, I have begun to realize the answer to that is yes. I am unique. Not better, not worse, not actually even on a scale related to any other human being. There is no one in the world like me. And. And I am equally valuable to every other person on earth. And they are as equally valuable to me. If I can utilize my life, my past, my history, my current day experiences, my future vision, the love of people in my life, if I can use that such that I can not only continue to discover that for myself, but lead people to the place to get in front of the mirror and see that they are unique, to remind them that it is good, not just true, that's confirmation, good affirmation, and allow them to take any step towards creating good in the world because of how they were made, designed, and created. That's a really, really good use of my time. And that starts with my kids. That starts with my wife. That starts with me. And if by chance I get to do that professionally, what an incredible life I've lived.
1: Ladies and gentlemen, he has been Rocky Garza. Rocky, brother, I appreciate you more than you know. Where can people follow, find you? What's new that Rocky has coming up or going out?
0: Yeah, no, absolutely. You can follow me on we're on all platforms, Instagram, Facebook, TikTok, LinkedIn, YouTube. It's just at Rocky Garza. Look for the bald guy with big eyebrows. There's not a lot of Rockies out there that look like me and Mick. So find us. We'll be out there in that space. And then if you're looking to just how you can get engaged in what we're doing outside of just a regular follow, you can go to rockygarza.com/confidence. 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You can register, grab your seat there. 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And we go through that on a monthly basis, free of charge to you. And we'd love to have you at that with us. 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
1: We need to make that happen. So much so, Rocky, I'm going to go on and choose one that I'm actually going to attend. And maybe I'll invite a couple of people to come with me. So if you want to go with me to a Rocky Garza event, live and in person, with the man, the myth, the legend, Rocky Garza himself, message me, Rocky Garza, and I'm going to select two people and we're going. How about that?
0: Let's go. Man, I'd love that, man. I'd be honored. I'd be honored.
1: No, I'm going to be the honored one. Like, that's going to happen. That is totally going to happen. Rocky, appreciate you, man. I'm going to reach out in the morning and make sure your knees feel good. Your Achilles is still intact.
0: Thank you.
1: Because,
0: yeah,
1: you know, I did that same thing and I tore an Achilles and I was like, okay, I'm not 25 anymore.
0: That's right. Well, I'm just going to keep playing and remind myself that I'm also not 25. So your boy's not trying to do anything fancy. I'm going to go with the easy layup or the nice free throw shot outside of that. Hey, I'll get to the end of the court when I get there.
1: That's what you say. And then you're going to get challenged. You're going to feel good, right? You're like, oh, I got the juice. I know. Got it. And then
0: That's right. So I'll just keep my mind. Hey, Rocky, you got no juice, my boy. You got no juice. Just be a human. Just do that instead.
1: Rocky, I love you, brother. Appreciate the world, sir.
0: Thank you so much. Today. Thank you. Appreciate it.
1: For all the viewers and listeners, remember, your because is your superpower. Go unleash it.
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3: Ladies and gentlemen, welcome to another exciting episode of Mick Unplugged. And today's guest is an exceptional motivational speaker and advocate who has dedicated his life to empowering youth and communities. Overcoming significant challenges in his own life, he has become a voice of hope and inspiration for many. Please join me in welcoming my good friend, Mr. Roy Juarez Jr. Man, Roy, so one, again, honored to have you here. Man, your story is more than inspirational. Your story is so powerful. On the show, we talk about your because, that thing that really pushes you.
4: I really think my because is my siblings. That's it. Like they're the reasons why I fight as hard as I do. But when I started to fight for them and I started working with kids across the nation, I started to see all the other kids that reminded me of my siblings and my little brother and my little sister, especially.
3: Like, let's go back to how this started and what growing up was like for you and talking to the audience about that journey, not to talk to yourself, but to tell that story.
4: Yeah. I was invited to be a keynote speaker at a conference that I had snuck into when I was a homeless teenager. And I snuck into that conference to steal a meal. And I remember when I was the keynote, they invited me on stage. I'm standing at the podium and I remember glancing back to the very back of the room where I had sat as a homeless kid. And I said, man, if I could have just run to him, meaning my younger self, and tell him, don't give up, life will get better, but you have to be here to see it. You're not going to believe that you're eventually going to be close to your mom again, that you're going to have nieces and nephews that you absolutely love, that you're going to see the things that you have seen. And I share that with kids because I also want them to know that what they're going through at that moment, there is a future. They have a future that belongs to them, not to their situation, that belongs to them, not to their family environment, not to their social economic environment. It belongs to them, but they have to put in the work to get there. But they don't have to do it alone because there are people who believe in them and people want to help them get there. I became homeless officially at the age of 14. And I say officially because it all started when I was about 12. My parents were going through a very violent divorce, but one week my mom would take him back. The next week he would have to be gone. And so It got to the point that I started to defend my mother physically. I was always with her, always protecting her, always trying to be there to support her. So when my dad came home, I remember one time he said to her, you need to make a choice. Do you want your son or do you want me? Right. And I mean, that hurt, right? Because I'm Roy Juarez Jr. I carry his name. And I said, you know what, mom? I said, you don't have to make a choice. I'll leave. And I remember that in that one instant, calling this woman from the church. And I said, well, please come get me. Please come get me. Please come get me. It was Easter. And she's like, okay, I'll come get you. And I spend Easter with them. But what breaks my heart is when I think about my mom, I'm sure he left too. So she literally spent Easter alone. I left, he left. And so it was a constant going back and forth until one day my mom finally just said, you know what? Enough's enough. I want you out. Get out. Get out. My dad was like, if I can't have you, no one's going to have you. So we had to go into hiding. And we started moving from home to home to home. And every time he would find us, we would have to take the sheets off our bed, put them on the floor, put our clothes in the middle, and we were gone every single time he found us. And around 14 years old is when I finally became homeless on my own. My mom had met a man and who was helping her. And he said, I'll help you. Come live with me. But the only catch was that he didn't want kids. And for the longest time, Mick, I thought that she just left us because she didn't want us. Fast forward many years later, after I'm an activist crossing the country, working all over the nation, I invite my mom to come with me to upstate New York. And she's with me. We're in a juvenile hall in upstate New York. And where I speak, I tell our story. And afterwards, we're all talking, me, the students, the probation officers, and one woman is talking to my mom behind me, and I can hear her talking, and I'm talking to a young girl, but I want to hear what's happening to my mom, make sure she's safe. And the lady said, how could you leave them? And she said something that kind of shifted everything in my perspective. She told that lady, you don't get it. You don't get it. He wanted me dead. If he would have found us, he might have killed all of us. If he would just find me, he's only going to kill me. So in her brokenness, her thought was getting rid of us was technically saving us.
3: Saving you.
4: Yeah. And that has changed everything. You know, parents are human. They make mistakes. They're growing up just as they have the same pains and fears and anxiety that even I have to this day. I personally don't have children. I can't even imagine what my mom was going through, knowing that her high school sweetheart wanted her dead, and now she's having to care for five kids and can't do it. And then he gets her fired from her job. She now can't do it financially.
3: Let's talk about that emotion. So the emotion before you knew the real reason, right? The real because. Your mother's because was saving your life, right?
4: Absolutely.
3: But 14-year-old Roy didn't know that.
4: What was that emotion? Roy was lost.
3: Right.
4: He thought he was the common denominator because his grandparents didn't take him. They took his little sister, but they didn't take him. His aunts and uncles wouldn't take him. All the families that he lived in, he could only stay for a short while, whether it be a month in some lucky cases, whether it be a night in others. So I got to the point that I was like, you know what? The only common denominator is me. I must be bad. Something must be wrong with me because nobody wants me. And the sad thing is that this happens in a lot of our youth across the nation. And I have seen it firsthand. And I've learned that kids never stop loving their parents. It was never my parents' fault as a kid. It was me. Mm. Kids only stop loving themselves. And that's what's really sad, because then they grow up with this idea that I'm not good enough. I don't deserve. Why should I even try hard? That future, that college isn't for kids like me.
3: And what was that like as a kid trying to create bonds of friendship with other kids? Or was it like you didn't want to attach to people because you never knew what stability was? Like what
4: for
3: was
4: me,
3: that
4: I
3: like?
4: Think it was the opposite. I was so hungry for someone to love me that I attached to everyone, and I became what everyone wanted me or needed me to be at that moment. So if I went to a new home, I now say that I like looked in an imaginary bag and asked, well, who do they want me to be? Because if I could become whoever or whatever in some cases, which is not good, what they want me to be, then that meant that I had a place to sleep one more night. I had food to eat one more day. If my baby brother or my baby sister wanted to see me and this family would let them, I at least got to see my brother and sister for like one more night. And so I lost myself in this homelessness, in this process, in this bag full of different Roys to survive.
3: That is so deep and so uncommon, but common at the same time. And what I mean by that is uncommon because we don't get to hear these stories. And a lot of times when you're speaking to youth, they're not going to tell you everything that's really going on. But the common part is this is what's going on today still. Absolutely. Right. And as leaders, as adults, as leader of people and leaders of communities, it's our job to have those conversations. Absolutely. To let people know that there are safe outlets. And so I applaud you for creating those safe outlets, brother.
4: Thank you. And I think that you touch on a really good point. Kids want to share, but they're scared to share. And the reason I say that is I loved my mom and I didn't want my mom to get in trouble. And I knew that if I would have spoken up, she probably would go to court and my brain was like, she's going to go to jail. And so my loyalty was still to my mother. I wasn't going to say anything.
3: Yeah.
4: It's not until you find a trusted adult that youth like myself will let you in to even help.
3: That's great, dude. So let's go to the hotel that you were sneaking into to get meals. So let's talk about that journey and the humbling of that, right? Like absolutely. Continental breakfast. All right. I can go in here today. If I come in tomorrow, they may not know that I'm here or that I'm actually staying here. So walk us through that survival, dude.
4: Absolutely. Yeah. And thank you for those words, actually, survival. I think that when you grow up with a tough life, you learn lessons that can never be taught in a book. But if you can take your education and define those lessons, then there's no stopping you. Because education will not only change your life, but it will change the entire fabric of your family. And that's why education is so powerful. And at this point, I was very street smart. And so I saw this huge hotel, downtown Dallas, Texas. It's the Omni Hotel. And I thought, man, they got to have food in there, right? It's a beautiful, big, big hotel. So I walk in and I'm looking around. And sure enough, I saw this line of women about to go into this room. And I figured they're going to probably have some type of meeting. There's got to be food in there. So I hid my bag because I learned as a homeless kid, if I was invisible, I got to stay longer. I couldn't make any waves. If I was living in a home, I'm going to wash my dish. I'm going to clean your dishes. I'm going to cut your yard. Because the happier you are with me there, the longer you'll let me stay. Kids become invisible, but no child, no kid should ever have to be invisible, right? They have a voice and their voice matters, and they have to learn how to use that voice. And it's up to us as the adults to help them learn how to use it effectively. And so I go in, I hide my bag, and sure enough, they open up these doors and all these women start to walk in, and I walk right in there with them. And I go sit in the very far back corner so that no one would notice me. And as I sit there, some lady comes and she serves me and I thank her and I start to eat. Well, this woman comes out on stage and I don't really care what she has to say. Like I'm going to eat my meal and I'm going to leave. But when she's talking, her words, like I'm really listening to what she's saying. And she's talking about the way she grew up on the last street in Laredo, Texas to the border. And she grew up as an immigrant. Her parents were immigrants, and how she was told that girls like her don't make it. But this woman grew to be the highest ranking Latina woman in the combat support field, the United States Army. She broke all kinds of records because her father taught her to ask, why not you? Mm-hmm. He said, why not you? You go ask that counselor who said you can't make it. Go ask her, why can't you make it? And as I sat there, I had my plate in front of me. And even though I was hungry, I wasn't even eating because I had a bigger hunger. And in my mind, I was like, well, why not me? Because I used to dream. Like, why can't I have my dreams? And so after that woman spoke, I walked up to her, to her table. I grabbed her card, went back out, grabbed my bag, made my way back to San Antonio because this was in Dallas. And I went back to San Antonio where I'm from and went straight to my best friend's aunt's house, a woman who had my baby brother. And I said, I need my baby brother back because I thought I had a plan.
3: So I'm intrigued by the story because I know it. So what happens next? You thought you had a plan. So what happens next, man?
4: So my plan was by the time I made it back to Miss Carmen's house to get baby Ray, the idea of me being able to have my future was gone. It was a little bit of hope from what I heard, and then it was gone. But I thought he will have his. My baby brother will have his entire future. I'm going to give up my entire life. I will work 1, 2, 3 jobs. I'm going to put him on a bus. He's going to go to school and all his dreams will come true. And so I'm a teenager, so we have nowhere to live. But my plan was if I take him to this church I knew about when I was a kid that I attended with my mom, then maybe they'll help us and maybe they'll let us live in there. So we literally went, took the bus as far as it could. We walked the rest of the way. We sat on the front porch of that church and just waited for someone to show up because I knew it was Wednesday if they were going to have service. And sure enough, the lead pastor shows up and she gets out and she recognizes me. She goes, Roy? I was like, hi, Pastor Doris. I said, can I talk to you? And she goes like, yeah, let me open the church. So we go inside the church and I plead my case. We have nowhere to live. I just need a place to live with my baby brother. I promise you, I will take care of everything. I will do the yard. I will clean it. It'll be ready for all your services. I just need a place to live. And she says, Roy, you can't live here. You can't live in this church. And for a second, I thought I had made the biggest mistake because baby Ray had a roof over his head. And now he would be living with me on the street.
3: And then what happened to you and baby Ray?
4: Well, she said, you will live with us under one condition. And I was scared because everyone had a condition. Sometimes they were good. Sometimes it wasn't good. And so with all this anger, I was like, what do you want? And she says, Roy, calm down. Calm down. She says, all we want is that you go back to school. You can live in our home, but you will go back to school. And that's how I went back to high school. And then from high school, I graduated and took off to college.
3: Yes,
4: they
3: sir.
4: They kept me for 4 years. The only reason why I moved out of their house was because I decided to leave. Yeah. So they are my parents. They didn't legally adopt me, but they're my parents. So I have more than one set of parents.
3: Yeah.
4: And that's okay. Because family's just not the love in your veins. Family is the love that's in your heart. That's family. We can choose family as well.
3: Yeah. So amazing, man. So amazing. And I know that the story of the speaker also comes full circle.
4: Right.
3: Because you met her later in life, right?
4: Absolutely.
3: Yeah.
4: I'm
3: So tell us that.
4: I'm in community college. I'm struggling. I know I'm not doing very well. I didn't have a good high school foundation, right? Yeah. So if I'm going to be honest, one counselor said, I know what she was trying to help me, but she said, Roy, did you take algebra? I was like, nah, miss. Like I've never had it. She said, Roy, did you take algebra? And I was like, no, miss, I didn't. And she goes, okay, good. And so I get to college. I don't know anything. Yeah. So I end up taking college algebra 5 times before I pass it, right? So I'm having to relearn everything. So I'm in community college and I'm working for the activities department on campus as a work study. And so the dean knows who I am. So she comes and she finds me and she goes, Roy. She goes, Roy, are you coming to our event tonight? I was like, nah, miss, I'm not going to come, right? And I'm walking away. And she's like, Roy, we have food. I'm like, ah, miss, I'm just joking. I'm going to be there, right? Like, offer me food. I'm there, right?
3: Right.
4: And so I come. She goes, good. She goes, Roy, I want you to introduce our guest speaker. I'm like, yeah, who is it? And she said, her name is retired Lieutenant Colonel Consuelo Castillo Kickbush, which was the same woman who had 7 years earlier speaking in that hotel. Nobody knew my story because I was taught to be silent. You know, a lot of times we teach our kids to be silent without even realizing that's what we're doing. And it looks like, what are your grandparents going to think? What's the family going to think? That's a way to silence our kids. Or what happens at home stays at home. That is a lesson that teaches our kids to be silent and not communicate. And so I was taught, you know, don't talk about what happens. So nobody knew in my campus. And so that day I broke tradition. And as I stood there, Ms. Kickbush to my left, my dean was in there, my colleagues, my professors, the other students. And I looked at her and I said, Miss, you don't know me, miss, but I know you. And then I told the story. Yeah. And so she was crying. I was crying. 2 weeks later, I got invited to speak at her book signing. And then 2 weeks after, I got hired in her company.
3: Amazing.
4: It was supposed to be a 2-month internship and it lasted for 2 years. And that's
3: amazing.
4: My life continued to change.
3: Yeah.
4: Because she mentored me. I started traveling with her and she was just peeling layers like an onion to try to get to some of the core issues because I had a lot of street inside of me.
3: But you used that, man.
4: Absolutely.
3: It fueled you.
4: Absolutely.
3: It fueled you. And now we have impact truth. Right.
4: And if we don't invest in our kids, what I had is going to come out regardless.
3: Right.
4: The difference is it going to come out in something that's going to be productive? That's going to add to our communities. Is it going to add to our nation or is it going to be something that's become destructive?
3: Yeah.
4: And so we want to help our kids see their value, understand, process and heal from what they've gone through so they can be contributing members of society.
3: So impact truth, right?
4: So,
3: you're empowering truth. Youth now.
4: Yes.
3: And so talk to us about starting that.
4: Well,
3: and then obviously what it is and what you're doing.
4: Absolutely. Thank you. My intention was I am going to get my degree. I'm going to go work in corporate America. I'm going to make a lot of money and I'm never going to be homeless again, ever. I never wanted to have this life again. But I started taking a lot of psychology classes and my psychology classes were mainly for me, not to learn it, but trying to figure out what the heck happened to me, what the heck happened to my family. And it really taught me to separate the illness from the person. I love the person. I can help her with the illness. And that was my mom for me. And so I remember one day driving through the middle of the night before classes, it was like 3 o'clock in the morning and I'm driving back to San Antonio from Abilene, Texas. And I want to get to her house before she leaves for work. Yeah. And I leave her a rose on her car with a note. I turn around and I'm driving back to campus. When my phone rings and I look at it and it's my mom. And I answer it and she can barely speak because she's crying. She goes, how can you love me? She said, after everything I have done to you, how do you love me? You're my mom. You will always be my mom. See, life gets better if we choose to be the change.
3: Yeah.
4: So when I'm graduating college, this is my thought process now of I want to be better and not bitter. You know, I want to show my siblings that there's a better way. that we can undo some of the lessons we learned in our childhood and not pass them on to the next generation. So as I start to cross the stage, I start thinking, why me? Why do I get to make it? Why do I get to cross the stage when there's a 1.6 million kids just like me at that time? Now there's 2.1 million kids like me. We went in the wrong direction. I can't even tell you how, and that is horrible. But at that time, I was like, why do I get this opportunity? So I said, you know what? Before I use my business degree and go work in corporate America, I need to give back. And I'll do it for 6 months, and I'm going to live out of my car, and I'm going to drive from LA to Jacksonville, Florida, and I'm going to speak at for free at any shelter organization, any place that would open up their doors. I'm going to find the kids. I'm going to tell them, don't give up. Life gets better, but you have to be here to see it. And I dubbed it the Homeless by Choice Tour because I was homeless again, but this time it was my choice, not my situation, not my parents. It was my choice. And 3 months into it, I saw America through a lens that not very many people get to see. I saw how broken we are. And I said, I have to do more. So I decided that instead of crossing the country for 6 months, I would live out of my car and I would circle the entire nation. And I was going to give myself a goal to reach at least 100,000 kids. I ended up living in my car, out of my car for 2.5 years. No grants, no funders, a tour that ran me over $200,000, a money that I had to raise along the way. But I was able to reach over 108,000 kids. And then my phone has never stopped ringing.
3: Look at that. Perseverance, the power to keep going, but more importantly, the power to make an impact. Another pillar, another core value that I know that you believe in as well as me is the power of mentorship. And I believe for me, like that's my purpose now, right? It's to mentor because I've had amazing mentors. Talk to us about what mentorship means to you.
4: So two things pop in my head. One, mentors, if you're going to be a mentor, whoever's listening, it's about them, not about you. You're there to help guide them and direct them. You're going to struggle with your mentee, especially if you find a kid like me. I'm going to push and push and push. Why? Because every person I have trusted has failed me. Every person. So I need to make sure that you're real. I need to make sure that you're, when you tell me you love me, you're not just saying it because you say it to all the kids you work with. You're not telling me that you're going to be there for me. I need to make sure that you're really going to be there for me. And the moment that I believe you, I never want to let you go. When I got myself fired, so I'm going to state it that way. When I got myself fired from my mentor's company, I was so devastated that I did everything I needed to try to get back into her company. So she raised the bar even higher, and I met it because as the broken kid, I thought, will anyone ever love me again? Because I honestly felt that she did love me.
3: Yeah.
4: And so it caused me to work harder. Now, as a mentee, I think that it's our responsibility to honor our mentors' time, their energy, their wisdom, and what it took them to learn it as well.
3: Yeah.
4: And so it's a growing process, and not everyone you meet is meant to be your mentor. You have to connect and click with that person. So
3: that's right.
4: Yeah, mentorship will shave years off of hard work that you would have to do in your life to get you to the next level. But then you cannot forget once you get there to turn around and help the next generation up.
3: The insights that I get from mentors, I make sure that I'm always passing through.
4: Absolutely.
3: Because I never want my legacy to end with me, right? Like it would be very selfish of me to take the wisdom that I get from a Damon John, a Robert Irvine, a Roy Juarez Jr. It would be very selfish for me to take the wisdom that you give me and let it sit right here. Like it's all about the power of being able to take what Roy gives me and now help 5, 6, 7 thousand other kids or youths that went through what Roy and I went through, right? Show them there is a path.
4: Absolutely. Right? Well, my thought is, what would have happened to me if my parents had mentors? If my dad had a mentor and to show him how to deal with what he went through as a kid, to process it, to how to healthily release things. What would my mom have gone through? What would that situation have been like? You know, they're both great people. They were just broken.
3: Amazing, man. So we're about to go rapid fire. I wrote a few rapid fire questions out.
4: Okay.
3: So we're going rapid fire.
4: Oh, here we go.
3: Roy, the best stage moment you've had as a speaker?
4: Being at the few conference and speaking on the stage that I snuck into and heard. And by chance, or higher power, whatever you believe, mine is a higher power, My mentor, by chance, was speaking at a conference in the same city the day before. So this time she sat in the audience as I spoke.
3: I love it. What's the best way for someone to give back to youths today?
4: Find kids who need someone in their life. There are a lot of kids who may have houses, but we don't have homes. So how many homeless kids do we have in our cities?
3: For the parent that's listening right now, that's like, I'm Roy's mother. How do they have that conversation with their kid? What's some advice you'd give to that parent?
4: Kids don't care if you're perfect. They just want you there. And they want you to love them, let them know you love them. And at the same time, get plugged into a school where they may be having a parent program or something so that you can learn from other parents. My dad is back in my life, my biological dad. It took 20 years to get him back in my life. I think that we're all chasers in life. We're all chasing something, a nicer title, a bigger house, you know, partner, whatever we're chasing. Yeah. My chase had always been to bring my family back together. Not my parents married, separate, they're better. But I wanted to be able to be in a room with my family. And so when I wrote my book, Homeless by Choice, I put a dedication page to each person, including my biological father. And I said to my biological dad, actually, forgive me, I put to my dad, I hope we can build a healthy relationship before it's too late. I read the entire page, threw it on social media. His girlfriend saw it, showed him. He calls me. At the time you call my business line, it would go to my cell phone, right? Not anymore. And I answered it and it was him. And I said, you dad? And he goes, yeah, it's me. I said, what do you want? He goes, I heard you wrote a book. I said, I did. He goes, I heard you put me in it. I said, I did. But like, I changed your name so you can't sue me, right? Just in case, because like, we don't have a relationship. He goes, that's not why I'm calling. So why are you calling? He goes, if you're serious about what you said, he goes, I'm ready. He goes, I'm so sorry. I will take the blame for everything. And I said, dad, I don't want you to take the blame, dad. I just wanted you to acknowledge what happened. I said, if you're serious, come to my book launch. It's next week in San Antonio. He showed up. So for the first time in over 20 something years, I'm on stage and I invited my siblings up first and then my mom and my stepdad. And I said, if he's willing, my biological dad join us. And he comes on stage. And for the first time, I have this picture of my entire family. It would not have been possible if it wasn't for my mentors, if it wasn't for education, if it wasn't for my faith, if it wasn't for forgiveness. You know, here's the final thought and something that I adopted and I own. If people can hate for no reason in this world, I can love for no reason. And I love the kids that I serve. I love my family. I love what I do. I don't have to even know these kids for us to love them. So as a community, we need to love more than hate. And I think that's desperately needed right now in this world.
3: You always give me something. And that right there was extremely powerful. So much. I'm going to restate that or re-say that. If you can hate for no reason, then you can love for no reason at all, too. That was it right there.
4: 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We got to love for no reason. Let's switch it.
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3: Love you like a brother. 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
3: Ladies and gentlemen, welcome to another exciting episode of Mick Unplugged. And I am here in New York Times Square. Couldn't do this show without having the talented, the best, the creme de la creme. When we are talking about Broadway, we are talking about my good friend, the one and only Boss Alicia, Celicia Thomas.
12: Oh my.
3: Celicia, how you doing, girl?
12: I'm like, I'm so happy to be here. Thank you so much for having me.
3: You know, and I forgot to say California's finest, you know, Fresno is in the building. So my wife is from California, Bay Area.
12: Right on. I love the Bay Area. It's so beautiful. It's a different vibe. I lived in Southern California for a little while and that was nice. But I like the Bay Area.
3: Yeah.
12: When it comes to California, New York is it.
3: So what got you here? Let's just go there. What got Celicia from Cali to New York? I mean, we're like old school, like East Coast, West Coast rival. Like you flipped.
12: I did. I was in college at Cal State Fullerton, barely graduated, but I did it.
3: Okay.
12: And I did it early.
3: Okay.
12: I was working as a vocalist and a princess at Disneyland.
3: Mm.
12: And I loved it. I got dropped down to one day a week.
3: Okay.
12: And I'm like, how are you supposed to live on one day a week, y'all? And there were some other things going on. I got out of a bad relationship and I came out to New York City to just visit. But when I got here, Mick, I just fell in love. I fell in love with it. I'm like, this doesn't make sense. I can't just like upend my life. I met this homeless man, sat down next to me waiting for the A train. And he said, I don't know who you are, but you need to move here and you need to do it now. I had goosebumps all over my body. His eyes were twinkling. Like, I'm not making this up.
3: Wow.
12: Within 2 weeks, I had gotten rid of everything in California and finished my last days at Disneyland and was back in New York. And the week I got here, I landed the first national tour of Beautiful, the Carole King musical. I got here and I mean, there was a little bit of time before we started rehearsals, but mm-hmm. I toured for 2 years. While I was on tour, I took a week off, ran for a pageant, became Miss California. I just was living in my suitcases and kind of flying by the seat of my pants and prepared to fail. Okay if I failed, but giving myself the opportunity to fly just in case if it did want to work out.
3: Yeah.
12: I never wanted to think, what if? Like, what if I listened to my heart? What if I took the chance? It's okay if you fail. Just try.
3: So we're going to back up again. Miss California. Whoa. You just casually, you know, and I was doing this and then I went Miss California and then I was, let's back up because I know how humble you are, but we're going to back up and let's talk about Miss California for those that don't know.
12: It was the Miss World Organization, which in America, it's not that, well, at the time, it wasn't that big of a deal. It was new to us. Mm-hmm. In the world, it's recognized, but in the country, usually our country just sends a model.
3: Right.
12: And that was one of the first 2 years that they held a pageant here in the States.
3: Mm.
12: And so the way they kind of did it was different than the systems usually run. And I just went as a delegate, a national delegate.
3: Mm-hmm.
12: And out of all the girls there, I had the highest score for the West Coast, for the California. So I ended up with the title of Miss California.
3: Mm-hmm.
12: And they were okay with me being on tour. And each state that I went to, I was able to like volunteer and wear my crown and meet with my sister, crown title holders. And it was really fun. One of the directors for the first pageants that I ever ran in for Miss Fresno, she became my mentor and mm-hmm. now she's my best friend.
3: Okay.
12: But at the time she was like, what's your talent? And I was like, I was just going to memorize a monologue. She goes, that in pageant world, that's code for you don't have a talent. She's like, can you sing? I'm like, I do at church. Mm. And so I took voice lessons for the first time.
3: You know, you again, all the humbleness in my good friend, Salisha, you highlighted. And then I was on Broadway. So let's talk about the Broadway story. So how did Salisha from Fresno, California, all of a sudden is now the star on Broadway?
12: It was a dream of mine since I was little, but it was one of those, like, what are the chances?
3: Yeah.
12: Like, what are the chances? My hometown hero, Audra McDonald, she has 6 Tonys and she's from Fresno, California. I see it and she's black like me.
3: Yeah.
12: And so I felt like, okay, well, again, I always like to give myself permission to fall flat on my face. Mm. But when I get a yes and when I get a win, it's good.
3: Yeah.
12: But people don't see all the no's that I get. But for when it came to Broadway, I toured for a year and 9 months and I loved it. I loved touring with the Carole King musical. Mm-hmm. And I put my notice in, not because I didn't like it anymore, but I've always just wanted to live in New York and I wanted to give it a chance. So I put my notice in not having anything lined up. And right after, I ended up getting a show called Trevor with the director who directed Beautiful. And while I was playing Diana Ross. And oh gosh, there's a great story there. But while I was playing Diana Ross in Trevor in Chicago, I get a text from my agent saying, the role that you did on tour has opened up on Broadway. Do you want it? I'm like, are you kidding me? I've been waiting for this moment my whole life. I don't even have to audition for it. I just have to say yes. And I said yes. And after I finished that run, they gave me 2 days. Mm. I moved to the city on a Monday. I rehearsed Tuesday, Wednesday, and I made my Broadway debut on a Thursday.
3: Ladies and gentlemen, that is not easy. There's a lot of memorization that has to go on. There's a lot of marks that you have to hit. And oh, by the way, you're not just talking. You have to sing and you're with people that you probably haven't been around.
12: Oh, no, I met the lead while we were doing the show. Like I see her on all these billboards and trash cans all over Times Square. And in the first scene that I was in, she came up because in rehearsal, she wasn't there. It was her stand-in. And so on stage, she comes up to me and I'm like, oh, it's the girl from the billboards. Salisha, you have to say your line.
3: Right. No fangirl moment.
12: I know. Right. I wish I could have gotten to meet her before. Like, it was so cool to me. Yeah, it was completely surreal. But to be fair, it was the same show as on the road, but a completely different cast, a very different set. Mm. I thought our set on tour was incredible by Derek McLean, who's done so many things on Broadway and like Academy Awards and Golden Globes. He's done so many things. It was a great set on the road. But the Broadway version, it was bigger, higher, more things moved. It was an operation.
3: Yeah.
12: Yeah. And so there were definitely a little bit of some learning curves. For the first national tour, I set that show. So I knew where I liked to stand and when I liked to stand. Broadway had been open for 4 years at that point. They had their own choreography backstage. Mm. And so even though I'm used to being in the wings on this scene, they're like, no, you need to go change downstairs at this time. So that was different, but it was all fine and good once I found that rhythm.
3: So for those that don't know, walk us through a Broadway audition, right? Are you on one play like your entire life? Do you audition for other, like walk the casuals like me through being on Broadway and what that means from your perspective?
12: There are so many different ways to approach the Broadway world. Mm-hmm. I have friends who have been in Lion King for over a decade.
3: Wow.
12: They call that a government job. Okay.
3: Okay.
12: Okay. Okay. Where you get to go to work and you have a good feeling it's going to be there tomorrow.
3: Right. Right.
12: You're going to get that check. You know exactly what to do. You can make your grocery list while you're at work. It's like,
3: learn anything new.
12: No, right. No, you just go to work, you do your thing, and then you go home to your apartment and your family. Mm. That's one way of looking at it. Then I have friends who jump from show to show to show. Some of them are broke, but they've got credits and a reputation.
3: Yeah.
12: And they're shooting for that Tony. Mm-hmm. They want to get the role of a lifetime. They want to build that list of like leading roles. But because they're jumping from show to show, sometimes there's gaps in between the shows. But they
3: it's like got, that job hopper. And you got to explain. So. From April of 2021 to today, you don't have nothing on there.
12: Yeah.
3: Why?
12: Yeah, okay. Exactly.
3: Okay.
12: But you might know their name and their face. So that's a different approach. And then there is the chorus where you can jump from course to course and always be in a show and stack up your credits. But you might not be famous, but you're always working or you're always swinging. There's just different ways to approach it. My feelings change all the time. At first, I just wanted to be on Broadway. And that first show that I got, it was a dream come true. Better than I ever thought it could be. I was so happy. Mm. My cast was so welcoming and fun and loving, and like people who I'd listened to on

0: show that I did after that, boy, oh boy, was it a very different experience. I got my butt kicked. No. I got my butt kicked.
1: Yeah.
0: I did.
1: All right. Do tell. Do tell. Do tell.
0: The Britney Spears musical. There was a lot happening.
1: Okay.
0: There was a lot happening on all angles in that show. Ultimately, I am so grateful for that show. I'd never taken a swinging position before.
1: Okay. So explain what a swinging position is. Because some people are like,
0: swinger.
1: What's what? What are you talking about?
0: Why are you swinging?
1: Right.
0: A swing is like a super understudy where you're covering almost everybody. Well, in my case, almost everybody in the company.
1: Okay.
0: So sometimes a swing can cover three roles or four roles. And a lot of times it's people in the ensemble. They had me covering 12 roles, pretty much the entire ensemble and six of the leads. That's not normal.
1: Okay. Sounds tedious.
0: It
1: was. Sounds like your brain is on fire because it's like, wait, who am I today?
0: And I ended up going on before I was expected to go on.
1: Mm-hmm.
0: So almost every new role that I went on for, I had not been rehearsed for. That is crazy. It's Broadway. You got me on stage, feeling my way around. Everyone's hoping that I say the right line at the right place and that I sing my harp. Come on, y'all. That's a little crazy.
1: Yeah.
0: I went on for, they swung me on for a lot. So it was a short run. We were only open for 3 months.
1: Mm-hmm.
0: We had 123 performances. I was on for 68 of them. Again, not normal. I went on for one of the lead roles over 25 times. But the actual lead, it was basically Disney meets Britney Spears, all these Disney princesses with Britney Spears music. And they're finding like their feminists, like they realize they don't have to do the same stories that have been written for them.
1: Yeah.
0: Snow White and Cinderella are the two like lead leads.
1: So then what became your first lead?
0: My first lead, Snow White.
1: Snow White.
0: Playing Snow White in Once Upon a One More Time. I went on first one of the stepsisters in Once Upon a One More Time. That was my first principal debut, I would say.
1: Okay. How did that feel?
0: Full house.
1: Yeah.
0: Extended applause. Not just for me, for the show. It was such an electric night. I think it was like industry night.
1: Mm-hmm.
0: So our peers were in the audience and they were wild.
1: There you go.
0: They were wild. And I just remember feeling like I've always wanted to feel this or feel or see what it was like. And this feels great. A lot of times when I'm in the spotlight, I get nervous. I get stage fright and I'm stressed out. And so I'm not always able to enjoy the pressure until the very end. And I'm learning how to enjoy something that I've wanted for so long that has so high stakes when it begins, not just right towards the end when I'm like, I think I made it. The life that I'm building for myself seemed to be more and more high pressure situations. And I just realized like life is too short to not have fun. Like what's the point of manifesting all this stuff or praying for it if when it comes, I'm stressed out.
1: Yeah,
0: I don't want to be stressed out. The thing that I've been working on and with my husband too is how can I perform at the highest level if I have to wait for a very long time for one moment in time? How can I perform at the highest level after waiting for so long and to stay relaxed when those few minutes come? Again, the high pressure situations, but trying to stay relaxed.
1: You've said, because I've counted 5 times, you're not afraid to fail. I think that is so important for everybody that's watching, that's listening. Why is that a big component? Not just for you, but something everybody should embrace.
0: I talk about it in my book a lot. It's called Why Be a 9 When You Can Be a 10. And it's a fun book. It doesn't take itself too seriously. And on the outside, it could feel like, oh, reach for perfection. But that's not what it's about. It's about embracing all of your flaws and showing up in this world exactly as you are. Because there is nothing better than somebody who is okay with exactly who they are. That puts everybody at ease.
1: Yeah.
0: Even if you're just a mess, if you own your mess.
1: Yep. But
0: like it just –

0: It just, there's something magical about those unicorns who just are self-actualized and show up unapologetically themselves. And I think part of that is embracing the parts of you that might not be pretty. The parts of you that might not be polished or completely put together. You know, sometimes I'm pretty awkward. And I used to really be embarrassed about that. And now I just kind of embrace it. And I don't care. Like,
1: right.
0: That's just who I am. And when it comes to how that translates in my career, I put myself out there a lot. And sometimes I even will save the rejections that I get. Cause I'm like, I can't believe. I can't believe I tried that. Like, who has the audacity to do? Like, I will even shock myself because I realize all it takes is one yes. All it takes is one major opportunity to come your way. And it's like, bam, everything's different. Just like I dated a bajillion people on the road. I had a boyfriend in every major city in America. Okay. None of them were the ones. All it takes is to find that one person who is like, oh, you're weird. I'm weird too. Let's do this together forever. Just got to get it right once. But you have to be okay with hearing the no, seeing the no, getting the no's. And when the stakes are high, those no's hurt extra when you're like, whoo, that one would have changed my life. But when you keep putting yourself in those positions, and you're in the arena, you're in the arena of greatness. You're in the neighborhood. Getting big no's, it hurts. But you in the right neighborhood. And it's just a matter of time. Keep showing up.
1: I love it. And show all the way up too. Like, that's my thing. If you're going to show all the way up. Like, anything you do half-hearted is never going to make it. Like, that's why people that have side hustles, and everybody knows I say this all the time, at some point, either make your side hustle the main thing or quit side hustling.
0: Ooh.
1: Because you can't live in two worlds. That's right.
0: Why am I convicted?
1: Oh, did I touch something? Did I hit a nerve? I'm sorry.
0: I needed to hear that.
1: You can't side hustle forever.
0: You cannot.
1: You can't. And you're limiting what should be your main thing by trying to side hustle.
0: Because if it's your side hustle and it brings you joy, what it, there's a reason why that passion is in you.
1: Then put that whole, as one of my uncles would say, put your whole ass in it then. Yes.
0: What is your favorite thing that you love?
1: This. Getting, you can't replace human bonding, right? Like, my thing is, I just love hearing people's stories. I love being able to let others listen to people's stories because everybody's going through something and you never know the word that Celicia just said or is about to say is a moment that somebody needed. And there's always, like, every episode I do, I get a response from different people that's like, I needed that. Thank you. And that's my thing. Like, so my thing with Mick Unplug is your because. That thing that's deeper than your why. To me, your why is superficial, right? Like, I could, your why is about to be your child. Should be your why, but why? What's the because? And so if I said, Celicia, what's your because right now? Like, what's that thing that's like, this is my purpose. This is my motivation. This is my accountability when I don't need it. What's your because?
0: Wow. Are you asking me for real?
1: For real, for real.
0: You know, my priorities have changed quite a bit. And I recently went to a Tony Robbins conference and it was wild.
1: Okay.
0: Did it change my life? Yes.
1: Okay.
0: And one of the exercises that we did in the arena, there was thousands of us. What, like, he turned off the lights. The kids had to leave and. Yeah.
1: This is water, but.
0: Okay. And there was an exercise of basically seeing your life as it would be if you let all your disempowering beliefs take the front seat, continue to take the front seat. And we went deeper and deeper down that road, and seeing what that could look like was very painful. Letting your doubts, letting my doubts, and the, like, the most disempowering things I could think that I realized weren't even true.
1: Yeah.
0: What does your life look like if that is in the driver's seat? And so with my new priorities now being my family, it's always been career. Mm-hmm. Career, career, career. Let's climb this ladder. And I think I will always be a career girl. But now I'm married and I love my husband. Yeah. I love him.
1: Yeah.
0: I love him. Like, I didn't think I could love a person like I love my husband, Andrew.
1: Let's go, Andrew.
0: He's so special in so many different ways. And I've started to maneuver differently. And now we're going to have a baby.
1: Yeah.
0: Everything just feels different. And I, there is a life that I've always wanted to live. And I've gotten to live it up to an extent in my own life. But thinking about having my child grow up with that just being baseline. It's kind of freaking cool.
1: Right?
0: Can I do that?
1: You sure can.
0: Can I like create a life that I've always wanted and it's just like normal to the, like that would be my dream. And a challenge for me. Like, can I do that?
1: Yeah.
0: I'm not sure if that answers the because.
1: It does. It does. And here's what's crazy cool. And I don't think most parents have thought of this. I'm glad you did. You can give your children the life that you wanted. And I think a lot of times we settle and we do it the opposite way. Well, you know, I couldn't do this as a kid and neither can you, or I didn't have TV. So you're not, you know, like we get in those because I didn't. I'm going to make it tough. I'm going to raise you tough so that you appreciate. Well, you can also appreciate and have, I'm not going to say luxury, but you can have comfort and appreciate it all at the same time.
0: Let's go.
1: Right?
0: Yeah.
1: Right? It's okay.
0: I want them to be kind.
1: What?
0: I know. Like, I feel like there's like a stereotype. Like, if you grow up with something, you're going to be like this. I don't know what my kids will grow up as. I'm like, I'm not rolling in the dough, but one day I want to be. And when that happens, I want my kids to be humble and kind and generous.
1: That is it.
0: I hope I'm a good mom.
1: You're going to be a great mom. Stop.
0: I've never done it before.
1: Most people haven't. most of us start that way, you know? Gotta start with one. Gotta start with one. So, Salisha, you talked about the book. What encouraged you to write the book?
0: Ooh.
1: And give us the title again.
0: Why be a 9 when you can be a 10? Mm. You know, I've always written. I have journals and journals and journals of writing. And I wrote a book in the pandemic that will never see the light of day. It's completely, completely inappropriate. And I couldn't use it. I couldn't use it for public use. Mm-hmm. But I wanted to write something that I could use. And that book that I'd written in the pandemic, it had a lot of good story. There was a love story in it. It was unrequited, didn't work out. And it was just, everything about it was wrong. But it tied into all these awesome stories, some of which I've told you about. And I'm like, well, where can I use these? And also, how can I get my message of embrace failure, embrace your flaws, enjoy life by being you instead of what you think people want you to be?
1: Yeah.
0: How can I put that all together? And it just brought me a lot of joy. It actually kind of wrote itself. And so it gave me an outlet to put some of my favorite stories, like running a marathon without training on a 2-show day. Like, that to me was a little bit, I did that. That was wild. I get to write it down. I get to tell, I don't actually think that's in the book. Regardless, I get to tell these stories and wrap it up with like what I think. I don't know. I just want it to encourage.
1: Yeah.
0: That is my goal.
1: Okay.
0: Is for when people come in contact with me, they feel encouraged and they feel inspired. And if they're like, that basic girl can do it, that means I can do it. Listen, anything is possible. And it's so easy to look at people who are where you want to be or somewhere where you think like that's not a thing. And just to feel like, well, that's only possible for those kind of people.
1: Yeah.
0: And that's how I've always looked at the people who I look up to. And I've been fortunate enough to start meeting the people who I've looked up to.
1: Okay.
0: Slowly, but surely.
1: Yeah.
0: And I realize they're all just people. Like, that is wild to me. And why is that? Why does that feel so mysterious?
1: Right. Right.
0: Like, take that filter off and stop gatekeeping.
1: Let's go. That's what I'm talking about. That's the truth. So that's the truth.
0: Figured something out.
1: Yeah.
0: How does that benefit you to not share
1: right.
0: what you learn?
1: Right.
0: Yeah. With your peers, with your sisters, like, mm-hmm. like, let's communicate. I shared something on my blog a few months ago
1: mm-hmm.
0: about, I think I had a miscarriage.
1: Mm.
0: And I feel like you're not supposed to tell people that.
1: Okay.
0: But I was like, what? If I don't tell anybody, that's like the most isolating thing in the world.
1: Yep.
0: That'll make no sense.
1: Yep.
0: Who made these rules, Mick?
1: It wasn't me.
0: Who made these rules?
1: Right.
0: You're supposed right. to just go through stuff by yourself and not tell anybody?
1: No.
0: That feels completely alienating mm-hmm. and isolating, like you're all
1: mm-hmm.
0: alone.
1: Mm-hmm.
0: And I wrote a blog about it. And do you know how many of my friends came out of the woodwork to tell me about their stories?
1: It wasn't just you.
0: No! My friends who I've known.
1: Mm-hmm.
0: And a lot of it, a few of them, it had happened that week for them.
1: Wow.
0: I'm like, hold up. All y'all was just going to hold on to all of this? In pain, suffering by yourself,
1: mm-hmm.
0: that is crazy to me.
1: Yeah.
0: We are literally all in this together.
1: Yeah. Good stuff, Salisha. Words of wisdom. I didn't know you were a philosopher as well.
0: Shut up.
1: You do it all. You do it all. The philosophy from Salisha Thomas.
0: Oh, my God.
1: So, Salisha, you've been amazing with your time. I know how busy you are. I do want you and Andrew both to know, very proud of both of you.
0: Thank you.
1: Very proud of both of you. Uncle Mick. Is here for you guys.
0: Uncle
1: I promise.
0: Mick.
1: Yes. Uncle Mick is there.
0: Thank you.
1: Absolutely. So, Salisha, where can people find and follow you? Not that they don't know where to find you, but where do you want them to follow you?
0: Thank you for asking. They can follow me on at the Salisha Show on Instagram. That's the name of my podcast, my YouTube. Well, I guess my new YouTube's not called that, but it's my show is called The Salisha Show. My Instagram is called The Salisha Show, and my website is thesalishashow.com. It's like by Felicia, but with an S, but it's spelled S to the A to the L to the E. Just kidding.
1: Oh, keep going. You don't know how to spell your name?
0: No.
1: You don't know how to spell your name? You
0: it's S A L I S H A.
1: Okay. Ladies and gentlemen, this has been my good friend, Miss Salisha Thomas. Salisha, so honored to have you.
0: Thank you.
1: This has meant the world to me.
0: Thank you.
1: You got it.
0: And thank you for encouraging me.
1: All the viewers and listeners, remember, your because is your superpower. Go unleash it.
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1: It's Sybil Wilkes with what we need to know. President Trump is mourning the sudden passing of South Carolina Senator Lindsey Graham. He was scheduled to appear on NBC's Meet the Press on Sunday morning, and in his stead, the president appeared, expressing deep sorrow, noting that Graham was like a family member, adding that they spoke hours before his passing, and Graham showed no sign of illness other than feeling tired. Lawmakers are paying tribute, with California Democrat Adam Schiff calling Graham larger than life and a giant loss for Congress. Meanwhile, Kentucky Senator Mitch McConnell is breaking his silence to clear up serious health rumors about him. McConnell's office released a photograph of the smiling senator, revealing his hospitalization was caused by a fall last month, followed by pneumonia. The statement clarified McConnell suffered no broken bones, no concussions, and no strokes. While doctors advised him not to return to the Senate floor to vote just yet, he remains fully engaged in daily business with his staff. Looking at the severe weather, a volatile flash flood threat looms over millions of Americans. Torrential downpours prompted urgent flood watches from Tennessee to Kentucky, stretching into West Virginia, Virginia, and the Carolinas. The system follows catastrophic flooding in Missouri, where rescue operations saved hundreds, though tragically one person was swept away and killed. Finally, Lionsgate is celebrating a historic box office achievement. The smash hit Michael officially crossed the $1 billion milestone in global ticket sales, making history as the first musical biopic to ever capture that massive crown. To subscribe to my free daily newsletter, please visit SybilWilkes.com. For all the news 24/7, go to News1.com. I'm Sybil Wilkes. Be informed, be empowered.
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6: 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The sermon encouraged us to dig deep to remove bad habits, counterproductive decisions, destructive desires, and even a few dead memories, which will frequently haunt our decision-making powers. We were reminded that sustained elevation is dependent upon an unshakable foundation. If we are unsure about our elevation, more likely than not, it's because we are building upon an unstable foundation. And instead of shoring up our foundation through excavation, we just continue to build on insecure ground. So I want to leave you with this one thought today. It is not possible to elevate to your highest potential until you have first excavated an unreliable foundation.
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26: 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Zaki Baruti will preview St. Louis's primary between incumbent Wesley Bell and former Congresswoman Cori Bush. 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

0: Keeping it real, keeping it real. I am your host, Reverend Al Sharpton, and we're back this Hot Button Monday. And I started by giving an update on the case of Nolan in Nolan Wells in Ocean Springs, Mississippi. I also wanted to discuss the fact that Senator Lindsey Graham passed, and that means that the governor of South Carolina, McAllister, can appoint a replacement until there's an election. And South Carolina can certainly use, to me, a new senator, Antoine Seawright will be on, who's from South Carolina, lives there now. We'll talk about that in the next break. Lindsey Graham was opposed everything I stood for, and I opposed everything he stood for. I can't remember anything we would agree on other than he would always be calling and talking to me about James Brown. He knew James Brown. He was James Brown's senator, and we could try to break the ice with that, but then we could never agree with nothing. But I wish condolences to his family. I'm not going to be indecent because the President of the United States has lowered the bar on decency. So I raised the politics of that, though, is going to be interesting in South Carolina, where they just backed off the bid to redraw the lines of the only black congressman in the state, Congressman Jim Clyburn. We see that Mitch McConnell has come out. He's been hiding for 3 weeks. He's come out in the hospital, said that he fell. He suffered a fall. He was unconscious for a while, and then he went on and had a slow case of pneumonia. And on the international front, they are beginning to again escalate the war in Iran. Trump has said the United States is, quote, taking over the Strait of Hormuz, claiming the U.S. will operate and protect the critical shipping route and should be reimbursed. And so there's a lot to talk about over this weekend. Also, I took my family and friends to the Jay-Z concert last night. That was delayed 3 hours because kids was outside trying to bum rush in, trying to crash the door. Many of us need to take seriously these programs in our community to work with our young people and to teach, instruct, and show them some love. I am an example. Someone growing up, poverty, welfare, and all that, but I had great mentors. And for kids to just feel they can barnstorm and get in a concert because they like the artist, that comes from a cultural bent that romanticizes gangbanging. And it also comes from not having people that instill in them what is proper. And Jay-Z and I don't all agree on everything, certainly the N-word and other things, but he has been a good example that you can succeed coming out of the heaviest part of the hood in Brooklyn. Says by his own admission, you sell drugs. Now he's a billionaire, and he brought a lot of artists out, and I thought I would go with my family to support him because for a black man to be able to sell out Yankee Stadium 3 days in a row is impressive. I was there when Michael Jackson did it. I was Michael Jackson's community affairs director, Michael Jackson. I was there with Ali when Ali fought Ken Norton there. It's been occasions where other than baseball, blacks have done great things at the Yankee Stadium. Nelson Mandela came, spoke there when he first got out of jail. So I get that. What I don't get is how we have left and abandoned any decorum in our community of teaching our young people that that is nothing vogue or hip or slick or whatever you want to call it about crashing concert doors with people inside that paid money or any other crime, petty or major, against people in your own community. That is not at all appropriate conduct for us in our community. Sometimes we have to challenge us from us, about us. And I think that it is absolutely important we talk about these things. So let's talk about all of this. Let's talk about the case in Mississippi. In Ocean Springs, this young 18-year-old young man found dead with questionable circumstances. Nolan Wells, his parents, up here at Nash Action Network last week and on my show last night. Let's talk about the case of how South Carolina deals with replacing Senator Lindsey Graham, who died unexpectedly on yesterday. And let's talk about the question of Iran and the Straits of Hormuz being taken over, and whatever else you want to talk about. Whatever's on your heart, whatever's on your mind, is Hot Button Monday, and I'm going to open up the phones for you. Let's take a break. Be right back. Keeping it real. Shopton. Be right back.
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16: Carl Nelson back again, family, and we trust that this day is moving all the way in your direction so far. 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Zaki Baruti will preview St. Louis's primary between incumbent Wesley Bell and former Congresswoman Cori Bush. 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And former New York lawmaker Charles Barron will also report on New York City's latest budget. 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

0: Right here in Philadelphia, we're blessed with many, many, many groups that have come together. One I can mention because I'm a member. It's called Man Up PHL, right? I'm a member of that. And we mentor our young brothers who might have had a gun case, or we steer them away from that. The organization is, we got many groups like that because we see the work that we have to do among our own children, and we ain't expecting nobody else to do that but us. So we doing that, and the bottom line, we blessed. But when you talk to them, the problem last night was disrespect for the law, right?
1: Yeah.
0: Lawlessness, right? Now look, but when you talk to them and they point to the White House, right? They got a legitimate case, Brad. Yes, there's no respect for law among that leadership, and Ray Charles could see that. So,
1: well, you have a convicted felon, okay. 34 counts convicted by a peer, a jury of his peers, and was found liable in a civil court of sexual harassment. That's why when they talk about Plattner and who's going to replace him, since they forced him out the race on accusations in Maine, I said, whoever replaces him, the first thing they ought to do is say, okay, fine. We, the Democrats in Maine, would not have someone accused, not even tried, accused of sexual harassment. Now, do you, Susan Collins, denounce your Republican president who was found guilty of sexual harassment? I mean, let's have to play the game by one set of rules.
0: Yeah, and you know, Rev, and again, ain't that only natural? And if you're going, I'm glad what they did in Maine. You know, a lot of people say, oh, the Democrats, they make me sick. They always taking the moral high ground. Well, I thought y'all were talking about a drain in the swamp. And it's all right. You don't need to drain the swamp, because if you think about swamps as part of our ecosystem, you got crocodiles and animals that's their home. God gave that to them. But you can clean up the swamp, and the swamp that's created by these politicians, we have nobody to blame but ourselves. So that's why you know what? The march is picking up, you know, word of mouth is deep. And yeah, that march, it's picking up, Rev. I'm telling you, God.
1: Yeah, people going to have to be there and, I tell you, Jacob, in terms of, I was just telling one of our staff members here at NAND, when you talk about people criticizing, I know when I get ready to go out there on the case, I know when the family call me and Ben Crump call me, you're going to get criticism. But I learned growing up, as you know, I was mentored by Reverend Jesse Jackson, and Jesse told me he was going through some battle here in New York, and before I even went really national. And I said, man, they keep lying on me and saying stuff. He said, Al. I said, yes, sir. He said, I was a football player in college. He said, one thing I learned about playing football and civil rights leadership is the same. I said, what's that? He said, they only try to tackle the one with the ball. If everybody's after you, it must mean you had a ball. They don't tackle people standing on the sideline because they can't score. Your job is to keep running for the goal line and go across the goal line and score. So they can say what they want to say about our getting involved with Nolan Wells' family. They asked for me. They asked for Crump. We're involved. And my job is to get a real, honest investigation and the results wherever they are. That's what I'm there for. Just like when George Floyd family called me, those cops in jail this morning, we did what we were supposed to do. They were not even going to have a special prosecutor to try them police until we went in there. Ahmaud Arbery, the same thing. The list go on. So they wouldn't be talking about us if we didn't have a ball. Tell them thank you for reminding me to stay focused on the goal line. That's all they're doing.
0: Yes, sir. But, you know, lastly, on Senator Graham, one thing my mother taught me, she said, if you don't have anything good to say, don't say nothing. So I don't have anything to say. Thank you, Rev.
1: All right. Thank you for your call. Let's get ready to take a break. It's Hot Button Monday, whatever's on your mind. whatever's in your heart, keeping it real. Shopton. Be right back.
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3: It's Sybil Wilkes with what we need to know. Flags are flying at half staff at the White House and across Capitol Hill following the sudden death of 71-year-old Senator of South Carolina, Lindsey Graham. His office announced a preliminary medical examination indicates Graham passed away from an aortic dissection. One of President Trump's closest allies in the Congress, the South Carolina Republican, was the chairman of the Senate Budget Committee and was seeking his fifth term this November. In legal news, the criminal case against Charlie Kirk's accused killer is heading back to a Utah courtroom, not until September 1st. A judge set the date as a week-long evidentiary hearing wrapped up Friday. The court will decide if 22-year-old Tyler Robinson will stand trial for the fatal campus shooting of the conservative commentator. Prosecutors presented a mountain of evidence, including text logs and a recorded interview with Robinson's romantic partner as they pursue the death penalty. On the international front, UN Ambassador Mike Waltz warns the ceasefire between the United States and Iran completely broken down. Appearing on ABC's This Week Sunday, Waltz asserted Tehran is failing to live up to the agreed memorandum of understanding and that all options are on the table. While Iran claims the strategic, yep, that's what we're calling it every time we do this story, it's the strategic Strait of Hormuz. While Iran claims the strategic Strait of Hormuz is closed until further notice, CENTCOM stated U.S. forces are prepared to ensure freedom of navigation. Finally, some good news. Disney's live-action remake of Moana, starring Dwayne The Rock Johnson, managed to capture the top spot at the weekend box office, despite struggling against initial projections, bringing in $43 million across the country. To subscribe to my free daily newsletter, please visit SybilWilkes.com. For all the news 24/7, go to News1.com. I'm Sybil Wilkes. Be informed, be empowered.
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8: Hello, I'm Isaiah Abraham. I'm the owner of Isaiah 58 Skate House, located at 3132 Branch Avenue in Temple Hills, Maryland. Well, I made the decision to get started in this business ever since I was a teenager. I love skating. I got my first job as a skate guard at the skating rink, at which time it became a part of me. I've continued to skate for years and years and years, never knowing one day that I may be the owner of the skating rink. One morning, I was watching the news and I saw a familiar face, and he said he was part owner. So I reached out and I called him, and I had an opportunity to become part owner, not knowing that eventually I will become the owner of the skating rink where I grew up.
7: This is Boss Talk. Inspiration from CEOs right here in the DMV.
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1: There were many that were enslaved that left the plantation, said, I'm free, and were recaptured and re-enslaved. because the laws said that. Without them signing the laws that we fought for, how should we have gotten free?
18: Sharpton keeps it real.
1: Because you're raising things that you haven't thought out. There were slave rebellions that did. All right, then give me the answer. You haven't answered me yet. If you thought it out, give me the answer.
18: Asking the tough questions.
20: Well, see, here's the thing. I call him in a statement. Now you...
1: No, but I'm questioning your statement. You can question mine. You can question any statement I make. You can question any statement. Whoa. You can question any statement I make, but you cannot call here and tell me don't question the statement you make, brother.
21: Fellas gonna work it out.
18: Be a part of the conversation. Just keep it real. 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And now, America's number one civil rights leader, the Reverend Al Sharpton.

0: Yes, yes.
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7: 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The sermon encouraged us to dig deep to remove bad habits, counterproductive decisions, destructive desires, and even a few dead memories, which will frequently haunt our decision-making powers. We were reminded that sustained elevation is dependent upon an unshakable foundation. If we are unsure about our elevation, more likely than not, it's because we are building upon an unstable foundation. And instead of shoring up our foundation through excavation, we just continue to build on insecure ground. So I want to leave you with this one thought today. It is not possible to elevate to your highest potential until you have first excavated an unreliable foundation.
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4: Hello, I'm Isaiah Abraham. I'm the owner of Isaiah 58 Skate House, located at 3132 Branch Avenue in Temple Hills, Maryland. Well, I made the decision to get started in this business ever since I was a teenager. I love skating. I got my first job as a skate guard at the skating rink, at which time it became a part of me. I've continued to skate for years and years and years, never knowing one day that I may be the owner of the skating rink. One morning, I was watching the news and I saw a familiar face, and he said he was part owner. So I reached out and I called him, and I had an opportunity to become part owner, not knowing that eventually I will become the owner of the skating rink where I grew up.
3: 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Inspiration from CEOs right here in the DMV.
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boy. That was Jay-Z and Beyonce, 03 Bonnie and Clyde. 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If you are suffering from weekend withdrawal, otherwise known as, a lot of people call it, just Monday, hey, we're going to help you out with the 90-90 mix. 90 seconds of 90s hits with DJ Lucci coming up right after an artist that is starring on the One Voyage Cruise. Oh, man. Tone Stiff on the DL.

0: That was an artist that's going to be they will be performing on One Voyage Cruise. Tone Sith. I know you got Weekend Withdrawal. We call that Monday around these parts, so we're going to help you out with the 90 minutes. 90 seconds of 90 hits with DJ Lucci.
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0: Coming up, I'm about to give you a little note from the GED section. That's up in 15 minutes. It's the D.L. 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
5: You know, it was about 3 o'clock when I looked at the time. And I had about 2 more hours to go before I got to your love. And the time just kept ticking slower and slower. When I got to the front door, I thought about

So with the surprise passing of Lindsey Graham, people are having moments where they're reflecting about the senator's career and his life. To eulogize means to speak well of. At one point, though I very rarely agree with Lindsey Graham, I thought he was a principled man. I thought that he said principled things. I thought that he was a man, you know, although I was diametrically opposed to, that seemed to be a principled man. All that has gone away. He used to be friends with Joe Biden. Look how he turned on him. He used to be friends with, you know, the Senator John McCain. Look how, because Trump, he drew Trump's ire, look how he turned on him. At one point, he was a principled man, but he's chucked all that away to curry favor with Donald Trump. Exactly what he did. Now, to eulogize, to speak well of, I watched Cory Booker, who I just can't understand why he simps so much. But to watch Cory Booker call him an unlikely hero, what heroic piece of legislation can you point to that he has been involved with that didn't involve murdering brown people wholesale? He wanted to level Gaza. He referenced how we dropped a bomb on Hiroshima. He was clearly a hawk. He thought that any destruction was okay as long as Israel was doing it. I would say this, he was a better friend to Israel than he was to South Carolina. Point to me the legislation where he helped children out. Point to me the legislation where we helped farmers out. Every time Lindsey Graham made it to the new to the headlines, it was to do one of two things: to forward a war, or to explain something Trump had done. He helped Kavanaugh get on a sexual someone accused of sexual assault. He favored the abortion ban. He supports a dude accused of pedophilia, but he didn't used to be like that. The old Lindsey Graham wouldn't like the old Lindsey Graham. So although I hear people moralizing, how do you moralize an amoral man? It is amoral to do something you know is wrong just for the sake of power. That's what he did. And for Cory Booker to call him even the story that was supposed to be heartwarming that Cory Booker relayed about him was a transactional story. It's about, we got to give him something so I can get something. Lindsey Graham wanted power. There'll be no wife and children to mourn him. There'll be no family to mourn him. What he was a craven man who sought power, and he did it for another craven man. And there are people who did, because he supported and pushed Trump into the war where 200 school children were. So I feel sorrier for the people that were dead because of the things he pushed than actually for him. To eulogize, to speak well of, watch how people struggle to say something remotely human about Lindsey Graham. You will not hear about the children he helped, the farmers he helped, the poor people he helped, the people who helped get health insurance, or he helped get food, or he helped get passports. None of that. You'll see how he helped a craven man become even more craven. You'll see how he sold his soul. He sold his soul. And then for Cory Booker and the like to struggle to find a story that is supposed to be heartwarming, but clearly is demonstrative of the kind of man he was. An amoral man in service of an amoral man for an amoral thing. To eulogize, to speak well. Let's see how that goes. That's a little note from the GED session. Got the Jazz Report coming up in 15 minutes. It's the D.L. Hughley Show.

0: 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Hughley Show.
1: President Trump is calling on the state Senate to pass a cryptocurrency regulation bill in honor of the late Senator Lindsey Graham, who unexpectedly died over the weekend. The Clarity Act is designed to establish a comprehensive regulatory framework for a cryptocurrency industry and is a top legislative priority for Trump and the GOP ahead of the midterms.
2: No, it's a top legislative thing for Trump because his family and him benefit from it.
1: Oh yeah, for sure. We know that.
2: So this is just to enrich him further. Yeah. And Trump's gonna make even Lindsey Graham's death about him.
1: Oh yeah.
2: Let me tell you something. I think Mitch McConnell's dead. I do. I think that Lindsey Graham, something happened to him that I don't think is above board. I think it isn't the Dems trying to rig the election. It's the universe. Mm. It's terrible white men dropping like, maybe with all these terrible white men dropping like flies, you shouldn't have did that meme to pick yourself as Jesus.
1: Wow. Oh, snap.
2: You know, if you don't want your allies to drop dead on you, maybe you shouldn't get mad at argue with the Pope. I'm just saying.
1: Perhaps.
2: You know. All right.
1: Well, the CDC is reporting that well over 850 cases of the foodborne parasite that's causing explosive diarrhea have been confirmed in 31 states. The parasite can be acquired when people eat or drink contaminated food or water, although it can be spread year round. They say it's considered to be a larger problem during the spring and summer.
2: We got algae in our pools and diarrhea in our bathrooms. This is turning into the revelation, ain't it? Jesus. This is the question I want to know. Listen to this.
3: If you paying somebody to change my tire as a man because you can't, I'm looking at you crazy. You know how many don't know how to change a tire? Do you know how many don't know how to use a screwdriver? I'd rather go get a TaskRabbit to do it because you can't. And that bothers me. Be a man.
2: Now, these hard and set kind of things in... So first off, you can tell she's a woman of a certain age. Mm-hmm. Because only a woman of a certain age would believe that you still change tires. Right? Mm-hmm. And you gotta have a car a certain age to do that. Mm-hmm. Any car in California in 5 years, you won't be able to purchase a car that's not electric.
4: Yeah. And most cars don't, a lot of cars don't even come with spares anymore.
2: And you know what? If you need your tire changed, if you put a key in your door, I ain't messing with you. If you got to use your key to unlock your door and you twist it, we shouldn't be together anyway. We from two different eras. If you can't plug your car in and be ready to go in the morning, I don't know what we're talking about.
1: I mean,
2: if you don't hear this, boop, boop, if you don't hear that, come on, let's go leave. If you got to go warm your car up, don't talk to me.
1: Okay. I'm not all the way on your side, just so you know.
2: I don't need you to be on my side, but it's an antiquated way of thinking.
1: Because I look at it like this. I understand that there are some places that you might not know how to drive or change a tire because of where you live.
2: Right.
1: However, my thought process is you either know how to do something or you better have some money to hire somebody who does.
2: That's fair.
1: I'm not going to do is do all the things I think you ought to be doing. Because if I can do them too, what's going on?
2: And you know what?
1: What are we doing?
2: If I can't change a tire and you can't make gumbo, we shouldn't be together.
1: Right, but I can make gumbo.
2: Like, you always telling me what I need to do.
1: Well, but that's what I'm saying. I think, but men always say the same thing about women. They should know how to cook. They should know how to clean. Yeah. You know, we've had this conversation
2: that ain't
1: before.
2: Hard to do.
1: Right? Oh, well.
2: They cook and clean everywhere. They don't change tires everywhere. Yeah. If you live in some parts of the Northeast, they have never driven before.
1: Yeah, but I think she was not, it wasn't necessarily specifically about a tire. It sounded like it was an overall arching theme about a lot of things that she thought a man should know how
4: to
1: do.
4: Well, let's talk more about it on the other side of the break. Yeah. Come on. Right,
1: we know how to do that.
2: All right, we're going to get to your calls in a bit. Enough of us. If you can't wave your hand in front of your door and it open anyway, let's not talk.
4: Yeah, thank you.
1: We live in different worlds. Star Trek.
2: We live in different worlds.
1: Yeah, we do.
2: If you can't press a button, your car come to you. That's what we did. And you still worried about getting your tire changed?
1: I mean,
2: you need to move back to 1974. What you need to do. All right, we're going to give me a call. 877-242-2426. Jasmine.
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2: 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It's The D.L. Hughley Show.
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13: Yeah, well, traffic brought to you by the Out Sky, 877-911. Looks like the BW Parkway northbound between 410 and the Beltway is a little slow out in Forestville. We're dealing with jammed up traffic on Suitland Parkway outbound towards the Beltway and then Pennsylvania Avenue. We got like 14-minute delays. Also, traffic is slow due to an accident out in Montgomery County on 270 northbound at exit 18. That one has been moved to the left shoulder. Also, looking at stop-and-go traffic, this is southbound 295 on your way towards South Capitol. Also, the 3rd Street Tunnel here northbound moving from D Street northwest towards New York.

0: Brook Avenue as we take a look at 695 northbound towards the 3rd Street Tunnel, also thick with traffic, and which things are actually slow on the George Washington Parkway northbound. After an accident, you're going to hear a lot of advice. 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Now, the first thing you're going to do is you're going to call Attorney JB at 877-911. Looks like mostly clear skies tonight with temperatures in the mid-60s for Tuesday, near 90 degrees. Dre Johnson for News Talk 1450 AM WOL, where information is power.
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And

0: So take a listen to this.
1: If you paying somebody to change my tire as a man because you can't, I'm looking at you crazy. You know how many don't know how to change a tire? Do you know how many don't know how to use a screwdriver? I'd rather go get a TaskRabbit to do it because you can't. And that is that bothers me. Be a man.
2: But hold on. You don't like men. Hold on. Hold
1: no,
2: on.
1: I don't like.
2: I've never had a car before. So if you with me, I'm calling AAA. I'm just saying that right
1: now. But do you know how to do it?
2: No, I've never had a car. What the? Where am I learning how to change tires?
1: Your father should have taught you.
2: My father, I've never been around my father like that.
1: And that's, you see how the problems is just compounded?
2: How is that my fault?
1: Where is your dad?
0: I think we live in a different, technology's different, cultures are different. I know kids that are of an age and they don't even drive. They live down, like everybody's moving into these cities where they can just take Uber everywhere, or they take the Metro Rail. It's a whole different world.
3: Well, depending on where you live, for sure. Yeah. But according to AI and Google, the average person in America drives a car that's at least 12 years old.
0: Yeah, but then they need to stick together. Then people need to stick
3: together. That's terrible. That's half our listeners.
0: There's plenty of people. More fish at Midas.
3: You know what?
0: More fish at Pep Boys.
3: You know
0: but what? She made this striking claim. If you can't change the tire, I'd rather change a bra than change the tire. You out your mind?
3: But you, with your bank account, you can.
0: You must be crazy. Do you know I go places now where you can call a car that don't even have a driver?
4: Oh, yeah. I did that before.
0: That's where we at right now.
3: Yeah.
0: And you're still talking about...
3: I get it.
0: You have jumper... No, baby. We in two different worlds.
4: She's talking about fix a cabinet and fix the toilet.
3: Right, that's what I'm saying. She's not just about cars. It's about a ton of different things.
0: You know what?
3: Yeah.
0: I will facilitate all of that happening. But you're not going to... I ain't going to walk around with a tool belt. That ain't happening.
3: Well, not for you, but the average person, you know.
0: That's not happening at all.
4: And guess what? The dude who does that for a career, she won't want him.
0: Yeah. Yep.
4: Yep.
0: I tell you what, I fix the tire when you fix your attitude. How about that?
5: Booyah.
0: Let's go see what they're saying in the social media realm. What are they saying out there, especially LK?
6: We have Moiba from Los Angeles.
0: Yeah. Another
3: that
0: one.
3: That was weird.
6: Another one. And Moiba says, hell yeah, fix the tire or fix your all attitude. Right. Either way, I'm leaving.
0: Let me ask something, Moira. So, when you add your oxen and cart, and one of your oxen threw a shoe, I mean, you know.
3: You know what? When you ran out of speed.
0: When one of your stone wheels fell off your...
4: When you got tired of carrying groceries on your head.
3: Wow.
0: If your donkey, you fell off your donkey with the basket of clothes on your head, what would happen in...
5: There ain't no oil out there, so what did y'all grease the axle with?
0: Oh, no, it's a ton of oil.
3: I was about to say, wait a second.
0: Hey. You agree with that. We're going to get to the calls in a minute. It's the D.L. Hughley Show, 877-242-2426. 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

0: question. So here's the question.
1: If you paying somebody to change my tire as a man because you can't, I'm looking at you crazy. You know how many don't know how to change a tire? Do you know how many don't know how to use a screwdriver? I'd rather go get a TaskRabbit to do it because you can't. And that bothers me. Be a man.
2: But hold on.
1: Hold on. I don't like.
2: I've never had a car before. So if you with me, I'm calling AAA. I'm just saying that right now.
1: But do you know how to do it?
2: No, I've never had a car. Where am I learning how to change tires?
1: Your father should have taught you.
2: I've never been around my father like that.
1: And that's, so you see how the problems is just compounding?
2: How is that my fault?
1: Where is your dad?
0: So, Skip, what do you think? I think that everybody mutually should have the right to expect certain things of their partner.
3: Right.
0: And that is that I will see to you. I will see to the needs, your needs, as best I can.
3: Right.
0: I will see to what you need. I ain't gonna leave you out here by yourself, right?
3: Yeah.
0: So if that is, but I just don't know how you change a tire on a Prius or some of these new electric cars.
3: Yeah.
0: I don't know how you do it.
3: I mean, even if you do, as long as you make sure it gets done.
0: Right.
3: You make sure it gets done, whether it's fixing something in the house. Okay, it's cool if he knows how to do it, but that's your eliminator because he doesn't know how to use a screwdriver properly or whatever. Hey, everybody in my family has a AAA card because I'm not going to be there all the time. My kids, everybody have it. And there are certain highways you don't want a person on the side of the road trying to change a tire because it's dangerous. I've seen people get killed. Yeah. Trying to change.
0: I bet she still puts money in her pocketbook.
4: Got a change purse.
0: She walks around with a change purse. Do you know it's so bad? It's people that don't even take cash these days.
3: Sure is.
5: True.
0: It's a whole different thing. You have a digital wallet.
6: Yeah.
0: You agree with that? We're going to get to the calls in a minute. It's the DL Hughley Show. 877-242-2426. 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

0: So take a listen to this.
1: If you paying somebody to change my tire as a man because you can't, I'm looking at you crazy. You know how many don't know how to change a tire? Do you know how many don't know how to use a screwdriver? I'd rather go get a TaskRabbit to do it because you can't. And that bothers me. Be a man.
2: But hold on. You don't like men. Hold on.
1: No, I don't like.
2: I've never had a car before. So if you with me, I'm calling AAA. I'm just saying that right now.
1: But do you know how to do it?
2: No, I've never had a car. Where am I learning how to change tires?
1: Your father should have taught you.
2: I've never been around my father like that.
1: And that's, you see how the problems is just compounded?
2: How is that my fault?
1: Where is your dad? I know how to do laundry. I've learned how to do laundry since I was a child. You know why? Because my mama taught me. I know how to clean because my mama taught me. I know how to cook because my mother and my grandmother and my aunts, they taught me how to cook, and other female friends. These are all things that I know how to do. And because as a woman, in certain men's head, these are things that you should know how to do. So in my head, a man should know how to fix a cabinet. A man should know how to change a tire. A man should know how to do and put things up and put them down in my house. And if you don't know how to do it, I'm questioning who raised you.
0: Junius, do you agree?
3: No, that would
0: no. And you will help. You'll cook and clean. You'll do women types. I mean, you'll
3: No, share the you chores.
0: Will.
3: Share.
0: You will
3: I mean,
0: share
3: and,
0: the
3: And I'm
0: the
3: actually
0: chores.
3: A dude that, you know, my dad did teach me how to change a tire back there when it was a thing to do. But now, I would not deign to get my hands dirty with that. I got it, Jamal. Platinum guard.
0: So. I had a 65 Volkswagen. I could change the plugs. I could change the oil. I could change the tires. I could, because it was a air cooling. I could do everything. I would change the oil, the car. But as the cars got it, now if you open, I didn't even know there was no place to, like, we used to have jumper cables and it's none of that no more. Yeah. None of it.
3: I was more afraid of the jumper cables than changing a tire.
4: I mean, if you could afford it, because I do believe that there is a financial kind of through line with all of this, that some people can't afford to have, you know, certain things. Even AAA is not free, there are some skills that you need to have as a man or a woman. In this particular case, I personally find it very attractive to have a guy who can fix some stuff if I need it fixed. You know what I'm saying?
0: Yeah.
4: I need some things fixed around the house. I want to be able to feel comfortable knowing that you can do it and I don't have to get my hands.
0: And they call handymen, and they work for TaskRabbit.
4: If he has the money to provide that, I love him even more.
0: There you go.
4: Nothing wrong with
0: you
4: that.
0: Hang
4: but you ain't going to not be able to do either one of those. You're not going to be in my house.
0: I don't like sorry dudes like that.
4: Yeah, I don't like it.
5: Then
4: fix
5: your perfect
4: something.
5: Guy is hanging out in front of the Home Depot, but you walk right past him.
3: Yeah.
5: No, he can fix everything.
0: He's hiding from ice.
4: Listen.
0: That dude's hiding from ice.
5: He can fix everything.
4: Yeah, but he's homeless, too. You know what I'm saying? You can't have that.
0: You're not homeless with a skill set.
5: No.
4: Yes, you are. Are you kidding?
0: I'm telling you, if you...
4: It's a lot of homeless people in Los Angeles who got skill sets.
0: If you can hang a door, and if you can do all that, then you're probably scared to be deported. I'm just saying.
4: Period.
0: If you hanging curtains right now, you're looking out the side window like, who's that in the van?
4: Who's that noise?
5: You're putting down a travertine floor right now.
4: You don't need more problems.
3: You picking anything. You're looking
0: if
3: left,
0: you know
3: right,
0: how to lay brick, man, you better look out. All right, we're going to get to your calls in a bit. It's the D.L. Hughley Show.
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0: It is the D.L. Hughley Show, your
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16: 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The sermon encouraged us to dig deep to remove bad habits, counterproductive decisions, destructive desires, and even a few dead memories, which will frequently haunt our decision-making powers. We were reminded that sustained elevation is dependent upon an unshakable foundation. If we are unsure about our elevation, more likely than not, it's because we are building upon an unstable foundation. And instead of shoring up our foundation through excavation, we just continue to build on insecure ground. So I want to leave you with this one thought today. It is not possible to elevate to your highest potential until you have first excavated an unreliable foundation.
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And

0: Okay, you got something to say?
1: Your voice matters. We're talking about what's trending right now. 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

0: So this one, don't you see, y'all don't hear me? You don't hear me?
1: Sorry. I had a little pill on my lip.
0: Yeah. You don't hear me working? We're going to go to the phones. What do you think?
2: I think that's a crazy question because I don't know what these females is up to, but they want too much for little. They want everything to work their way. I think he needs to get rid of her. These new females, man, I don't know where they came from, but they need to go back.
3: I think it's important to use our resources. We are in a whole different day and age, especially for us millennials and maybe even younger. You have YouTube University that you can use to change a damn tire. You have TikTok now to change a tire. You can do anything with those resources. They will show you anything. There are people that are dedicated to show us the essentials of life, changing tires, cooking, doing math, climbing a tree. Whatever we need to do, people, you can do it now through social media and AI. So she kind of was harsh on, you know, the gentleman about changing a tire. We should do better. Use your resources or ask your brother to do it.
4: You cannot exchange the fact that people cannot do something for just paying somebody else to do it. Everybody needs to, you can't exchange convenience for ignorance. There's a lot of people that don't know how to do the basic things because they pay somebody else to do it, but you will never be able to do it for yourself.
0: I saw this dude because there are very few craftsmen, people who are like cobblers.
1: Yeah.
0: Like women buy these $500, $600, $700 shoes and they step on a grate and something happened to the heel or they want to reach. Is a dude who does that. There's a dude who does that. And he makes so much money because you don't want to pay that much money for shoes and then have somebody can fix it. He buys old Louis Vuitton and does them all over again. And they tried to sue him for that.
1: Oh, I saw that.
0: They tried to sue him for that. He was just buying them. Like he'd go to someplace, buy them, refurbish them and sell them again. He's like, okay. But it was like they used to send the dude who does my luggage. They don't send Louis Vuitton to France. They send it to this dude on Ventura Boulevard, on Mulholland Boulevard in Calabasas. They send it to that dude.
5: Rich, I bet he got mad girlfriends.
0: He does. You see, there are very few skill sets like craftsmen. Like if you can do a thing with your hands, do it.
6: Yeah.
0: Like the mechanics are not the job they used to because now it's more technical.
6: True.
0: His dude sitting up there in front of a computer now doing it for the most part. Yep.
6: Why could they sue him though? Is it because he was trying to resell them?
0: He didn't give it to he. They sent somebody to go pick up all this stuff from Louis Vuitton. He's like, no.
6: Wow.
0: He ain't giving it to him. So I don't know what happened to that. You ain't going to just walk in here just because you got Louis Vuitton. French ass ex said, give me my Louis Vuitton.
1: French ass ex.
5: I bought it. I bought it. What are you talking about?
0: I'll give this croissant and ass whooping. I hope
1: butter included.
0: You better. Why you got LV on your forehead, Goody? That's it. All right, we got to get to your calls in a bit. It's the D.L. Hughes.

0: So the question that we're asking, this is a scenario. Do you agree?
1: If you paying somebody to change my tire as a man because you can't, I'm looking at you crazy. You know how many don't know how to change a tire? Do you know how many don't know how to use a screwdriver? I'd rather go get a TaskRabbit to do it because you can't. And that bothers me. Be a man.
2: But hold on.
1: Hold on. No, I don't like.
2: I've never had a call before. So if you with me, I'm calling AAA. I'm just saying that right
1: now. But do you know how to do it?
2: No, I've never had a car. What the? Where am I learning how to change tires?
1: Your father should have taught you.
2: My father, I've never been around my father like that.
1: And that's, you see how the problems is just compounding?
2: How is that my fault?
1: Where is your dad? I know how to do laundry. I've learned how to do laundry since I was a child. You know why? Because my mama taught me. I know how to clean because my mama taught me. I know how to cook because my mother and my grandmother and my aunts, they taught me how to cook, and other female friends. These are all things that I know how to do. And because as a woman, in certain men's head, these are things that you should know how to do. So in my head, a man should know how to fix a cabinet. A man should know how to change a tire. A man should know how to do and put things up and put them down in my house. And if you don't know how to do it, I'm questioning who raised you.
0: We gotta get to the phone.
3: Well, I know a 65-year-old male, and he do not know how to fix a tire. He can't change fluids in the car. He can't do nothing, and he still lives with his mom.
4: For me, that question is kind of, I don't know, but if, as a man, if you don't know how to change a tire, that's like telling me you don't know how to start a lawnmower without pushing the button. Those are the basic things, point blank period. A tire on a car? As a man, you got to call roads or something to change it? Come on, man. You got to call Uber to go. Man, I don't know what's going on. I know technology has changed and everything, and everybody got all this information at their fingertips, but they're just as stupid for having it all at their fingertips and not knowing how to do simple things.
5: Well, I don't care if a man can't change the tire or even work on a car, because I do it all. One time my son's truck broke down at work, and he told his coworkers, he's up in the car with somebody to come and get my car started. And when they all come out for lunch and I was working on his car, and they were like, man, you call your mama? And he said, yeah, my mama is the best mechanic that I know. So I don't care. As long as I can do it, you don't have to do it. That don't make a man, and that don't make me a man, because I can break a car down and put it back together again.
6: I'm torn, because on one hand, I am a manly man by her standard, and I learned all the mechanics and how to do things, screwdriver, change brakes on the car and all that from my grandfather. However, we are in a different time, different era, and there's a lot of people out here, I've run into this new generation, that they can't even screw a screw with a screwdriver. And while I understand where she's coming from, on that same accord, look how many women that can't cook. But if you're looking at it by the standards of who's a man and who's a woman, that's supposed to be, quote unquote, a woman's job. But yet, look how many women can't cook out here.
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2: Now, here's yet another reason to keep listening to the DL Hughley Show. They're fighting for their lives. The problem is, it ain't the first time they fought somebody before. They can fight Alexander the Great. They ain't got a problem with Donald the Dumb. They don't. How can they be negotiating with? Because every time Israel finds out that they got a leader, they kill him.
1: Yeah.
2: Ain't nobody answering that phone. Syed, phone for you.
1: Take a message.
2: Hello, Syed, phone for you.
3: No, thank you.
2: Nope.
1: Tell him I'm not here.
4: Reception's bad. Put your phone closer to the window.
2: That's not going to age well. You know, he wants his name on money, which is great, but we have a $39 trillion deficit. So if it's any money, it should be on the food stamp. Skip, my man Cheatham, what'd you learn today, babe? What?
1: Just got some breaking news.
2: Breaking news.
1: Tiger Woods has just been announced as the transportation secretary.
3: It would make sense.
1: April Fools.
2: Infectious diseases that are on the rise. Ever since RFK became the secretary of HHS. I'm telling you, I think the wrong Kennedy was taking flying lessons. I think the wrong Kennedy had a penchant for convertibles. I swear to God. Did you see Kristi Noem's husband is a cross-dresser?
3: I saw
2: that. So apparently all that makeup she wouldn't buy one.
3: Wow.
2: Unless she, like, I can't wait till she take those panties off so I can wear them.
3: So you remember all of the hubbub when the Little Mermaid was black. Well, now, if you're a Harry Potter fan, people are very upset that a black guy is playing the role of Professor Snape.
2: Wait till they find out who's playing the role of Jesus.
5: In real life.
2: Yeah. Wait till they find that guy. I've never understood why they get mad at Little Mermaid. If you throw that many slaves over, it's bound to be somebody black down there. You think that crab Sebastian get his hair braided? We're going to be talking with R&B superstar Johnny Gill. That's coming up in less than 15 minutes. It's the DL Hughley Show.
0: DL and the crew are setting up weekday afternoon.
3: You look like you can handle all of this.
2: And you book all
3: Don't say
2: action.
3: Don't say
2: I remember this girl. This girl said, it's something in your eye. And this dude said, all that ass. And I fell out. I fell out.
3: Never would have made it. Remember that time that chick had that stroke?
2: No.
3: He was going to pick her up.
2: No.
3: He was like,
6: never.
3: Hey!
2: I said, what's wrong? Your favorite target? Why are you talking like that?
3: She had a stroke.
2: I did. I was like, oh my God!
3: Well, let me get you a drink.
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0: It is the D.L. Hughley Show, your 2026 edition. In case you are going to be in San Francisco this weekend, I'll be at Cobb's Comedy Club in San Francisco. Big shout out to everybody that came out for the shows in Houston. It's always a gas, man. It was a good time. Watch Donald Trump make Lindsey Graham death all about him.
1: Yeah.
0: He can't. And let me, Lindsey Graham, and I don't begrudge his sexual predilections. He was a closeted man who I know Grindr's gonna be unhappy. I mean, they're gonna be unhappy. But, he was a closeted man who did things that made it hard for people like him.
1: Yeah. He absolutely
0: He was a closeted, hypocrite old man. I think that the thing you would, this dude did not care. He did not care who got hurt with the things he said.
1: You remember when he talked about, you know, you just have to send your kids.
0: Yeah, send your
1: kids. Send your kids.
0: Yeah, send your kids. and he was with the JAG Corps, which sounds curiously like, you know, he was with the JAG Corps. It was the way that he contorted himself, like at first he was like, this count me out about the, about, even Trump said, you know, he had the little mistake where we did the January 6th thing and he then he changed his mind. 40 minutes later, he was groveling before me. Now, I guess, I guess he being on his knees is a fairly natural thing for him because I don't feel bad for him. Yeah. I don't.
1: I mean, even when you look at the way Trump, when he posted about it on his Truth Social, he said something, Lindsey Graham is dead. Yeah. I'm like, wow, that's not very presidential to make an announcement that way.
0: They're already getting ready to announce this appointment for a Senate seat.
1: Oh, yeah.
0: They don't care. You know, and ironically, that's how Tim Scott, because nobody would have really voted for Tim Scott. So that's how he got appointed by Nikki Haley. And so it is the season for terrible white men to drive.
1: It is the season. I mean, when I saw the whole thing, even about Lindsey Graham,
0: it was a sudden illness.
1: I was like, wait a second.
0: Right.
1: A sudden illness? Yeah. That did all of that suddenly? Yeah. That was interesting.
0: And you just got off a plane from Ukraine.
1: Just got off the plane.
0: And then you, who was Russia's mortal
1: enemy.
0: Talking
1: about Putin, yep.
0: And then you just got off the plane from the Ukraine who are helping the Iranians with drones.
1: Yep.
0: And Iran had three days before that, they had a demonstration vowing revenge. So I don't know. Somebody say what you want to. Sudden is if you want to. Somebody clap that dude.
1: I think so too. I really do.
0: Yeah. So and you know what? We started that war, and he was one of the ones that forwarded. He was one of the ones that wanted it to happen. So it's really when a dude takes more than he gives, and that he because I think the only reason you do anything is for the people you love behind you. He's not giving it to his sister, no kid. I mean, I think that there is the reason he can be morally bankrupt because he has nobody looking up to him.
1: Yeah, that's actually true.
0: He don't have nobody he has to be an example for. He gets to be as craven as he wants to be. And the thing is, all of them are this thing where they pretend. Where they pretend to be, you know, where they know who they're serving.
1: Right. I was about to say the other thing is so interesting to watch people, like you said earlier, watch these people try to find nice things to say. There are a lot of people who aren't trying to hide it and they're just simply saying, listen, no, he was a terrible guy. He did some terrible things. He said some terrible things and he voted some terrible ways.
0: He did. All right. We're going to be part of this live performance from T.I., Keith Sweat, Eric Benet, Karen White, Rick Ross, King George, and a sail away party with the legendary Kid Capri and more. And you know, I'm just going to kill that comedy stage and just added the unforgettable beach barbecue in Bimini with my brothers Anthony Anderson and Cedric the Entertainer and also Mr. Tendinez. So this starts at $1,700 per person. 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Coming up this hour, we're going to be talking with R&B superstar Johnny Gill, plus the Hughley Hustle Home Mix. Then we got another Short Bus Records banger, and Sybil Wilkes is going to give us what we need to tell us what we need to know. Right now, here's Trey Songz. It's the

0: Welcome to the show, R&B superstar Johnny Gill.
1: A.K.A. Baby Jesus.
2: Baby Jesus. Baby, this chocolate skin is skinny. And has been skinny since the very first time I saw him. We are having a great time having conversations all about life, politics. Good to see you, too. We always have a good laugh when we're together.
1: Now
2: we're talking about politics. We ain't going to do that, though. I'm sick of it. And I know you mentioned something earlier. And I
1: keep
2: hear this all the time.
1: I said, D.L., why don't you run for president?
2: Don't say that.
1: Because I run. Hey, listen. Yes, you can.
2: No, he
1: can't. The bar can't get no lower than what has been set. Are you freaking kidding me?
2: It's bad.
1: I'd let my son run.
2: It's bad.
1: And he's 20.
2: Well, you know, you're laughing, but in a little bit, he's going to be one of the people who are in the lead seats because, you know, that generation is happening.
1: Yeah,
2: and
1: no
2: I
1: question.
2: Worry about that sometimes, you know?
1: Well, you know, we could worry about it, but the reality of it is life and things, the world is constantly evolving and changing. Whether we're here or not. And we've seen that from my parents to the generation before, the generation before. Look at where we are today. There was a time we didn't have these. There was a time that we weren't able to just text and communicate in the ways
2: there's
1: so many things. So times have changed. And it will continue to do so.
2: And they will.
1: No matter what we think or how we feel about what it's going to be and predicting all this stuff. Reality is that the truth of the matter is the life and the world is going to continue to evolve.
2: Well, let me ask you this. Speaking about continuing to evolve, I've watched you very early on in your career as an artist and now into a grown-ass man, if I can say that.
1: I got a new song called Grown-Ass Man.
2: I was going to say, if you don't
1: have
2: one,
1: you
2: should.
1: It's a new one coming.
2: It's great. Talk to me about your evolution, not only as an artist, but as a man and, more importantly, as a human being. Like your evolution, even what you want to sing about, what you want to talk about. Like, talk to me a little bit about that.
1: I'm at this stage. I just turned 60 May 22nd.
2: This is 60 right here.
1: I just turned 60. So
2: is that cocoa butter?
1: I think it's some kind of butter, but I just put it on.
2: You're looking good, Johnny. You're looking real good.
1: Oh,
2: Thank
1: you.
2: So yeah, tell me about this evolution.
1: You know, at this stage of my life, it's just staying present. And what I've learned at the end of the day, I wish that during the time when I first got into business that I would have taken a lot of things more, taking it in. But when you're a kid, you're just going, constantly going. And you just think there is, you know.
2: There is no end.
1: Yeah. And so looking back now, I'm just grateful for the things that I've been able to accomplish and how I've been able to evolve and grow. And looking back, and now learning how to move slower, to take things in, to embrace and enjoy the accomplishments. And I'm just singing about stuff, things that I wake up that feels good to me. I don't care what it is. And, you know,
2: I will say it's a blessing to still have an incredible voice.
1: Thank you.
2: It doesn't last for everybody. Because for everybody, everybody's journey is different. You know, their talent evolves in different ways. But your voice is just as, I mean, it's not as velvety as mine. I mean.
1: I agree. You're right.
2: Thank you for that.
1: I'm a smart man.
2: Thank you. And I know that you're still out there doing your thing because 60 looking good on you. So I know you're still touring and performing and all of the things. Is there anything that you have coming up that we can come and see you, watch you perform?
1: Well, I got the new single, like I said, that just been released, A Dance, A Kiss, that was written by Snoop. And I'm just, listen, I know after 43 years of making music, you go, how could you still be excited? But mark my word that you're sitting here hearing this, it's about to be a problem.
2: It's
1: about to be a problem.
2: Johnny Gill is about to be a problem. But let me just go on and tell you this. You always a
1: dance,
2: a problem.
1: A kiss.
2: You always a problem. And you know it. See that smile right there? Don't let that fool you. I love when we get an opportunity to catch up. You're such a good time.
1: Yes, I love it.
2: Baby Jesus right here.
1: In the building.
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0: I forgot that you were having a colonoscopy.
1: Right.
0: You called me and you were high. You were saying crazy. I'm not kidding. You started off saying, where are the sandwiches? I said, what sandwiches are you talking about? And then you said, what time we got to go in today? Meanwhile, you're lying in the doctor's office. Then you said, well, Skip stopped by today. I said, he did? You said, yeah. And then you said, yeah. Well, did my mama come see about me?
1: I know. I thought Kyle Hughley, a.k.a. Special Kids, the latest hot record producer. And we're going to hear his latest project on Short Bus Records coming up in about 10 minutes. Now we're getting back to the mix on the D.L. Hughley Show.

0: All right, that's going to wrap up this hour's Hugliasso Home Mix. Now it's time for another hit from Short Bus Records.
1: And it's your boy, Special K, another Short Bus Records banger, baby, baby. Now listen up, everybody. After Trump spent over $14 million tax dollars on the Lincoln Monument reflecting pool, it now looks more like a cesspool with massive algae, cracks, and chunks of peeling paint. Here's Reflecting Pool. It's another bang on Short Bus Records, baby, baby.

0: What you need to know with one on Sybil Wilkes is coming up directly. That's up in 10 minutes. It's the D.L. Hughley Show.
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5: 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Kawhi Leonard's Clippers tenure was supposed to be over. The Claw was reportedly heading back to the Raptors, where he won a championship in 2019, in exchange for Grady Dick, Brandon Ingram, two first-round picks, and two second-round picks. But late last week, both teams announced that the trade was on hold until the ongoing NBA investigation into whether the Clippers circumvented the salary cap is completed. So this is a mess. I think this is the right fit for Kawhi, and clearly Kawhi and the Clippers need to go their separate ways, but this is going to be complicated and require a lot of back channel communication with the league to get an adequate outcome for the team and the player to be able to move on. 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

0: We got a song from Your Mom and Daddy Were Still Together coming up next. Plus, the Militant Man Jamal Kings is going to return to expose racism hidden in our everyday lives. Right now, it's time for What You Need to Know with the one and only Sybil Wilkes.
1: It's Sybil Wilkes with What We Need to Know. The weekend death of South Carolina Senator Lindsey Graham now sets in motion processes that will ensure someone completes the remainder of his current Senate term, which expires next January, and also elects someone to take his place on November's election ballot. Per state law, South Carolina Governor Henry McMaster will first appoint Graham's temporary replacement and then set the date of a special primary election to elect a candidate to stand in Graham's place in the November general election. Globally, UN Ambassador Mike Waltz warns the U.S.-Iran ceasefire has collapsed, with CENTCOM forces deployed to ensure freedom of navigation after Tehran threatened to close the strategic Strait of Hormuz. Finally, Lionsgate's hit film Michael officially crossed the $1 billion milestone mark in global ticket sales, shattering records as the highest grossing musical biopic of all time. I'm Sybil Wilkes. Be informed, be empowered.
0: Thank you so much, Sybil. Jazz Man.
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1: What did you set this on, hell? 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
0: My name is DL.
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1: It's the DL Hughley Show, your 2026 edition. Remember, if you're gonna be in San Francisco, California, one of my very favorite cities, we will be there at Cobb, one of my very favorite joints to play. Cobb's Comedy Club. It's a great comedy city. I guess Don Lemon and our crew tour is starting at the end of August, right?
3: Yep. Lemon. That is it.
1: Yeah.
4: Get back out there, man. Okay.
1: Back out there, baby boy.
3: Acting up again.
1: When you're ready to do it again.
3: Well, don't do it all again. Just do some of it.
1: Yeah.
3: Just some of it. Don't do all of it.
1: It is it's interesting. I feel so sorry for his husband sometimes. Cause he's gay. I don't feel sorry because he's gay. I feel sorry that he married a black dude, and then that black dude went to jail. It's already enough. You know what I'm saying?
3: It's a lot.
1: Man, come on now. Tim had a
3: and
1: lot
3: people,
1: to go
3: but
1: through.
3: People can't wait to meet Tim though. That's the funny thing. That's funny.
1: Yeah, man.
3: He's like,
1: and
3: me?
1: He be looking at the lady. I mean, what's he going just on? I'm just here selling merch. Yeah. I don't have anything.
3: You want a shirt?
1: Yeah. Yeah, all these senators, all these old ass senators who are, because Lindsey Graham was younger than all of them.
3: Yes.
1: All these people dying in office. You know Mitch McConnell. Why would you live your life like that?
3: I don't know.
1: Like RBG, Ruth Bader Ginsburg. Why would you do that?
3: I don't know.
1: Feinstein. Why would you do, you 90-something, why are you holding on that
3: long? I think
1: it's
3: a combination of ego. You know what I mean? I think it's ego and I think it's all ego.
1: And addiction
3: actually.
1: To power.
3: Yeah, I do. Yeah.
1: Go away.
3: Yeah, go.
4: They going.
1: Where in the country? Yeah, you know, I'll never
3: go
1: retire.
3: Go away.
1: I could see, man, if you're not in a position at all to make the decisions that a young country needs to. The senator's older than the country. It shouldn't be like we're governed by old white men.
3: Yeah, I do think there should be some kind of, I don't want to say age restriction, but I think once you get to a certain age, I think they should say, you know what, why don't you sit down, we'll put a plaque up in your honor or not.
1: Right.
3: But let's give somebody else a
1: chance. Literally dying in Congress.
3: Yeah.
1: RBG died in the robe. Feinstein died. Like, why are you doing that?
3: Yeah.
1: We know you're not capable of doing a job anymore. You know that no matter what capacity, that first off, I think Mitch McConnell wasn't alive when he was alive, so I don't know what that's all about. But the fact that now all of a sudden you show that picture of him holding the newspaper with the date on it, that's even an old process. That used to work a long time ago, not with AI.
3: Yeah.
4: Yeah.
1: Even the way that you're answering questions. Yeah,
3: well, that's the thing that they're saying now. They're saying that there's so many things that point to AI. And by the way, apparently there's an app that you can run images through and it will tell you whether or not it's been generated by AI or not. And they've done that before with a picture, I guess, in the past of Mitch McConnell. And they're saying they don't believe this one is really
1: And
3: good.
1: Then Lindsey Graham, just the gay queen making everybody's lives hard. Like, how? Why would a gay dude have anything to say about abortion? Right? I'm serious. You sit this one out.
3: Yeah.
1: Why were you influencing? Like, why are you? And if it's based on a religious preference, look at the how hypocritical you are doing it.
3: Yeah,
1: it's just insane to me. But South Carolina deserves it. That's what they get, folks.
3: They deserve it. That's what they want. Yeah, they got it.
1: Who cares?
3: There you
1: go. All right, come here. We got a song from when your mom and daddy were still together. We have the militant man Jamal Kingsley returns to expose racism hidden in our everyday lives. And a little note from the GED section, plus Jasmine Sanders will let us know what's trending on the D.L. Hughley Show. Right now, here's Olivia Dean. It's the D.L. Hughley Show.

That was Olivia Dean, Man I Need. The Militant Man Jamal Kingsley returns to expose racism hidden in our everyday lives. Rap the song When Your Mom and Daddy Were Still Together, Rolls Royce. I'm Going Down on the D.L. Hughley Show.

0: That was a song from when your mom and daddy were still together. Rose Royce, I'm Going Down. Now here's the militant man Jamal Kingsley return to expend, expose racism hidden in our everyday lives.
1: Hello, my brothers and sisters. This is Jamal Kingsley, the militant man, here to expose racism hidden in our everyday lives. Why is it Pepe Le Pew has been canceled? Oh, yes, I agree. That little black skunk is a little sexually aggressive. But why is it that white Elmer Fudd can run around shooting black Daffy Duck and ain't nobody saying nothing?
2: Duck season, fire!
1: Think about it, my brother. And why is it when you get white Air Force Ones, you do everything to keep them clean, crisp, don't crease them? But oh, when you get some brown Timberlands, you stomp in the mud, kick around in the snow and water, and treat them like anything. You take care of the white and just dog out the brown? Think about it, my brother. And why is it Aunt Jemima and Uncle Ben's have been canceled? You won't find them on the rice box or the pancake box. They don't have a job. But damn it, Chef Boyardee, Sarah Lee, and even that white girl, Lil Debbie, they still got jobs. I guess when you're black, you're the first one to go. Think about it, my brother. This has been Jamal Kingsley, the militant man. And until next time, stay woke and think about it, my brother.
0: Coming up, we got songs from Ciara, Mary J, and of course, I'm going to give you a little note from the GED section. That's up in 15 minutes. It is the D.L. Hughley Show.
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14: 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The sermon encouraged us to dig deep to remove bad habits, counterproductive decisions, destructive desires, and even a few dead memories, which will frequently haunt our decision-making powers. We were reminded that sustained elevation is dependent upon an unshakable foundation. If we are unsure about our elevation, more likely than not, it's because we are building upon an unstable foundation. And instead of shoring up our foundation through excavation, we just continue to build on insecure ground. So I want to leave you with this one thought today. It is not possible to elevate to your highest potential until you have first excavated an unreliable foundation.
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1: Senate Majority Leader Mitch McConnell said, I find myself in the same position as Obama again. Are you? Did somebody say you weren't really born here? Did somebody say you were a terrorist? Are you really like him?
0: It's the D.L. Hughley Show. And we're back.

That was Cardi B and Bruno Mars, Please Me. So with the surprise passing of Lindsey Graham, people are having moments where they're reflecting about the senator's career and his life. To eulogize means to speak well of. At one point, though I very rarely agree with Lindsey Graham, I thought he was a principled man. I thought that he said principled things. I thought that he was a man, you know, although I was diametrically opposed to, that seemed to be a principled man. All that has gone away. He used to be friends with Joe Biden. Look how he turned on him. He used to be friends with, you know, the Senator John McCain. Look how, because Trump, he drew Trump's ire, look how he turned on him. At one point, he was a principled man, but he's chucked all that away to curry favor with Donald Trump. Exactly what he did. Now, to eulogize, to speak well of, I watched Cory Booker, who I just can't understand why he simps so much. But to watch Cory Booker call him an unlikely hero, what heroic piece of legislation can you point to that he has been involved with that didn't involve murdering brown people wholesale? He wanted to level Gaza. He referenced how we dropped a bomb on Hiroshima. He was clearly a hawk. He thought that any destruction was okay as long as Israel was doing it. I would say this, he was a better friend to Israel than he was to South Carolina. Point to me the legislation where he helped children out. Point to me the legislation where we helped farmers out. Every time Lindsey Graham made it to the new to the headlines, it was one to do one of two things: to forward a war or to explain something Trump had done. He helped Kavanaugh get on a sexual someone accused of sexual assault. He favored the abortion ban. He supports a dude accused of pedophilia, but he didn't used to be like that. The old Lindsey Graham wouldn't like the old Lindsey Graham. So although I hear people moralizing, how do you moralize an amoral man? It is amoral to do something you know is wrong just for the sake of power. That's what he did. And for Cory Booker to call him, even the story that was supposed to be heartwarming that Cory Booker relayed about him was a transactional story. It's about, we got to give him something so I can get something. Lindsey Graham wanted power. There'll be no wife and children to mourn him. There'll be no family to mourn him. What he was a craven man who sought power, and he did it for another craven man. And there are people who did, because he supported and pushed Trump into the war where 200 school children were. So I feel sorrier for the people that were dead because of the things he pushed than actually for him. To eulogize, to speak well of, watch how people struggle to say something remotely human about Lindsey Graham. You will not hear about the children he helped, the farmers he helped, the poor people he helped, the people who helped get health insurance, or he helped get food, or he helped get passports. None of that. You'll see how he helped a craven man become even more craven. You'll see how he sold his soul. He sold his soul. And then for Cory Booker and the like to struggle to find a story that is supposed to be heartwarming, but clearly is demonstrative of the kind of man he was. An amoral man in service of an amoral man for an amoral thing. To eulogize, to speak well. Let's see how that goes. What's trending is coming up next on The D.L. Hughley Show. Rapper Mary J. Blige, it's The D.L. Hughley Show.

0: go.
1: 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Jazz man.
2: What, man?
1: Tell these good people what's trending.
2: Well, there's an interesting conspiracy, or, you know, I don't know if you want to call it a conspiracy at this point. I feel like who knows what happened. This is regarding Nolan Wells.
1: Yeah.
2: You know, there's conflicting reports now. I think your frat brother, Ben Crump, attorney Ben Crump, is saying that he believes that Nolan actually went to the island, came back from a party or something, and that he didn't die at the scene, that they brought him back and they killed him at the scene and then brought him and dumped him.
1: Yeah.
2: However, police are saying that's absolutely not true.
1: How do they know?
2: Right. They allegedly...
1: His phone pinged on the island, right?
2: For sure. Okay. And they spoke to, I guess, one of the females there, and they also spoke to, and when I say they, I'm speaking about investigators, allegedly. Yeah, spoke to some people, yeah. Allegedly, who say, number one, the video that's circulating that has a young man, having an argument wasn't Nolan. Some other guys come forward and said, that was me. Then there's another report of someone else, a female, saying that, Nolan didn't stay with her. He actually left. So there's all these conflicting reports, but we can't seem to get to the truth.
1: Well, we can. We long we stay diligent.
2: Yes,
1: we know for sure that his mother had to find his phone. Right, it wasn't investigators. The very same investigative, tack she took to get the phone back. They should have done it too. If you got somebody missing and you know their phone is missing, the first thing you do is look for the phone, right?
2: Yep.
3: Mm-hmm.
1: And then whoever has the phone should be brought in for questioning, right?
3: Mm-hmm.
2: Well, how about the last people who he was with? How about those people be brought in for questioning?
1: There, to me, even if you, no matter what happened, I think that there is a lack of alacrity. They're not trying to, it doesn't seem like they're trying to do anything. If it were somebody else, they would be trying to at least look like they were doing something.
2: Yeah. No, you're right. And the same thing goes for the other thing that's trending on social media is this list of young black people who have been found hung all across the country.
1: Yeah.
2: From the Carolinas to Mississippi, yep. And no one is investigating. No one is asking questions. There's this young black kid who apparently went to some music festival and they found him hanging. Nobody seems to know what happened. A young black girl in Charlotte, North Carolina, 16 years old. She went missing. Nobody's ever found her. And so there's this whole conversation on social media about why are the authorities not searching for these people? And what they're doing is they're just ruling them as suicides. Anyway.
1: All right, coming up, what have you learned? It's coming up next on the D.L. Hughley Show.
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7: Remember that if you're in San Francisco, I'm going to be there this Friday and Saturday at the Cobbs Comedy Club. Can't wait. One of the most venerable clubs in the country. Loved it. I love it. It's one of my favorite places. Can't wait.

0: love about it so much?
1: I love that it's in San Francisco. I love that it was run by a dude, like dudes who really knew comedy before.
0: Oh, yeah, okay.
1: They're really, really great. And I get to see an old friend of mine, a lot of old friends of mine, great restaurants, you know, San Francisco.
0: Yeah, San Francisco does have great restaurants.
1: My joint.
0: Yeah. Are they the ones who have that bacon that I like, that bacon covered in syrup?
1: Yeah, they don't do that no more. No.
0: They don't do that anymore?
1: No, because remember the Farmer John's Club.
0: Oh, that's right.
1: Farmer Brown's Club.
0: Oh, wait, but it's in the airport, yeah?
1: It's in the airport. Mm. But it's probably in the it's in the San Francisco. Yes, it is.
0: Really?
1: They have one in Phoenix. Why am I talking to you about food?
0: Yeah,
1: they have one in Phoenix.
0: Because I trapped you.
1: Farmer Brown's.
0: You're down the rabbit hole.
1: Yeah, it's very good. Jasmine Sanders, what'd you learn today?
0: Ooh, shout out to the Michael Jackson movie, Michael. It's passed $1 billion.
1: Yeah.
0: It has now become the biggest, the highest grossing biopic in history.
1: Yeah. Take that, Jurassic Park.
0: There you go. Oh, wow. Speaking of that, you saw that guy from Jurassic Park died.
1: Ooh. Yeah, I did. Yeah.
0: Terrible.
1: Sad. Sam Neill,
0: yeah.
1: Yeah. Oh, that's very sad. I'm very sad about him, but not so sad about Will Graham.
0: Wow. And he's 78 years old.
1: Yeah.
0: There you go.
1: All right, Skip, my man, Cheetah, what'd you learn today, baby boy?
2: You know what? I just got to say, happy anniversary. Today is Tiffany and my anniversary to my beautiful wife, Tiffany. You put up with me for 24 years, so thank you very much.
1: Well, she can't hear you because we're not on Dallas right now anymore.
2: Wow. Oh, she's got the app, though. She's got the app.
0: There you go.
1: Your wife ain't listening.
2: She got the app.
1: Stop.
0: Are you kidding? The Cheetahs not listening to the Cheetahs?
1: The Cheetahs have so much to do.
0: I'll tell you something. She put that on.
1: The philanthropy. The philanthropy that the Cheetahs of Plano have to do on a daily basis. The soup kitchens, the missions of mercy.
0: The coat drives.
2: Yeah.
1: Yeah. Canned food drive.
0: Yeah. Yes.
1: Blood drive.
2: We're going to celebrate anniversary tonight. Get greased up, baby. I'm coming home.
1: Yes, it is.
0: The free hair tuts.
1: Yes, it is. Toys for tots.
0: Yes, yes.
1: All those
0: buses for bandages.
1: The Cheetahs of Plano are no joke.
0: Oh, no, not at all.
1: I ain't talking about the Cheetahs of White Oak Cliff. Those are different.
0: Oh, no.
1: Cheetahs of Stop 6, those are not the same.
0: Yeah, they can't even go be in the same vicinity.
1: The Cheetahs of Plano, they are highbrow.
0: Yes, highfalutin.
1: And happy anniversary to the aristocrats. All right, coming up on the next Dale Hughley Show, happy anniversary for Shoto. Sometimes people get really upset with the things I say.
0: Get him, so Skip.
1: Give them an opportunity.
0: Get him, Tiffany.
1: To vent with our segment called...
2: F you, D.L. Hughley!
0: From the Cheetahs.
1: Plus, we're going to be honoring someone's benevolence as the human being of the week. It's the D.L. Hughley Show. We'll definitely see you on the other side. Kyle, my favorite short bus operator. Pull that straight. We got to go.
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1: It's the D.L. Hughley Show. 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